0: The Supreme Court has rejected Virginia's bid to restore a congressional map that would have given Democrats a chance to pick up four seats in the closely divided House. The Commonwealth's Democrats have petitioned the High Court after a 4-3 ruling by the Virginia Supreme Court that struck down a measure that voters narrowly passed just last month. The state court found that the Democratic-controlled legislature improperly began the process of placing the amendment on the ballot after early voting had begun in Virginia's general election last fall. The redistricting fight continues as several states attempt to redistrict ahead of the 2026 midterms. Some Democrats have also called for packing the Supreme Court. Republican Congresswoman Kat Kamick tells Fox Business her colleagues across the aisle aren't following the Constitution.
1: In the eyes of the Democrats, the Constitution, it's a little bit a la carte. They pick and choose what they want to uphold from one day to the next. And when they don't like what they get, then they decide, well, we're just going to throw the whole thing out and we're going to do what we want.
0: This comes after a Supreme Court ruling that states cannot racially gerrymander districts. A Texas immigration law that's been tied up in court gets blocked by a judge a day before it was set to take effect.
2: A federal judge granting a preliminary injunction against sections of Texas's Senate Bill 4. Passed by Texas lawmakers in 2023, the measure would allow police in the state to arrest people suspected of illegally crossing the U.S.-Mexico border, creating pathways for local officials to remove those who are convicted from the country. Groups, including the American Civil Liberties Union of Texas, sued, claiming it's unconstitutional for several reasons, including arguing the federal government should oversee immigration law, not state agencies. The judge writing, indeed, it is implausible to imagine each of the 50 United States having their own state immigration policy, superseding the powers inherent in the United States as a nation. Kristen Goodwin, Fox News.
0: Stocks finishing deep in the red. The Dow gave up 537 points. NASDAQ falling 410. S&P 5593. I'm Tom McDonald. This is Fox News.
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4: Guys, Paul Morrow sitting in for Jimmy Failla here on Fox Across America today. We're very fortunate. We have in studio, actually showed up, we have former Congressman Jason Chaffetz.
5: That was a question, whether or not I was going to show?
4: Well, listen, you have a little bit of a reputation. You know, what can I say? You're in demand.
5: It's Jimmy, it's sort of bobbing and weaving, not quite sure.
4: You're in demand. People want to talk to you. You know what you're talking about, and that's why everybody wants you. You're going on America Reports after this, right? You're going right on the network. So we only have you for limited time. And by the way, off the air, folks, I'm going to give him up here. He's trying to convince me that he can pull off some of the jackets that Charles Payne wears. Right now is on the network. And I got to put this delicately. The answer is no.
5: I want to go head to head.
4: I
5: want to have a vote here because Charles Payne pulls off clothing like nobody else at Fox.
4: Listen, when you're Charles Payne, you can do that. I'm just telling you, you don't have his swag.
5: Just because he's smarter doesn't mean, well, and he has smarter dress. So he probably wins on all fronts.
4: He's got you buried, pal. All right. All right, look, let's move on. We want to talk about a couple of things here. We only got about, 8-9 minutes. So I want to get to two things real quick. First of all, you came out of that environment right now. I see a push from the Democrats across the board to try to normalize and get America used to ideas that I think are fairly outlandish and outside the normal discourse. That is to say, packing the court, changing the electoral college, all things that you're hearing suddenly from Senator Blumenthal, as disparate as Senator Blumenthal and Kamala Harris and others. Are they all doing this purposely? Is this coordinated? What's your take?
5: It is coordinated. It's not a coincidence. All of a sudden, they're all talking off the same page using the same type of language. This is part of the Trump derangement syndrome. When the president goes out, talks to real Americans, talks to them in common sense, and they start winning, and Republicans are winning in big ways because they got better, smarter, common sense ideas. Then obviously it's the fault of the court, or it's a fault of, you know, small states and, you know, rural America. I mean, you look at that map. That map is solid red coast to coast. Yeah. You know, they got these big pockets of blue.
4: Right. Cities.
5: You know, Baltimore, Los Angeles, San Francisco,
4: DC metro area.
5: Yep. But they think that the only way they can win is with these elitists, and packing the court is one way that they can do it. It's just they want to change the court. The Electoral College, I mean, that was meant to provide a balance in this country.
4: It's fundamental to this nation.
5: Yeah. And it wouldn't have, first of all, the 13 colonies wouldn't have come together, but then, you know, a smaller state like a Utah or an Idaho, we should have representation too, not just be bullied by California all the time.
4: That's why they set it up that way. And, you know, we got enough time. Can we play cut one? Because this is Kamala trying to make the case for this nonsense. Go ahead.
6: We say, look, this is a moment where there are no bad ideas. A no bad idea brainstorm is what I'd like to call it. And in that no bad ideas brainstorm, we talk about what we need to do and think about doing around the Electoral College. We talk about the idea of Supreme Court reform, which includes expanding the Supreme Court. Let's talk about statehood for Puerto Rico and D.C. These are the things I think that we've got to do. We've got to neutralize these red states from cheating.
5: It's not cheating. It's adhering to the Constitution. Exactly. The Constitution says that the seat of government is not going to be a state. Can they have a vote about Puerto Rico becoming a state? Yes, they will lose that vote. And you know why? Because more than half the people in Puerto Rico are not in favor of
4: it. They don't want it. That's right.
5: They don't want it anyway.
4: That's right.
5: And so her understanding of the Constitution, the history of our nation, I mean, it is one word salad after the next. But obviously, the reason they're losing is because, well, we got to have a different court.
4: No bad ideas, she says. The woman is a bad idea. I mean, really.
5: She personifies it.
4: Oh, God, help us. I mean, I don't know what the Dems were thinking, making her the sort of flag bearer here. But should we be doing, let's close this topic out. Should we, on the right, be doing anything prophylactically now against all of this stuff? Blow through the filibuster, put some measures in place. Do we need to do anything now? What do you think?
5: There are lots of things you can do. Republicans just need to do Republican things. And do what they campaign to do. This is Jim Jordan. I love it when he talks about this. Just do what we campaigned on. Just do that. Just talk common sense to the American people. Yeah. And when they want to go off and talk about DEI and putting men with junk in women's bathrooms, just say, no, that's not. And these are 80-90% issues.
4: Yeah, they are. I mean, seven-year-olds transitioning off of government money is never going to play realistically anywhere in this country unless you're really out there. We only got a few minutes. I know you got to go. I want to get to this. You have been out front way before many of us, including me, on the vulnerabilities to our system and our VIPs from the Secret Service and their lack of professionalism. And that's not everybody. I'm not coming down on the agents. I'm coming on the agency is what I'm coming down on. There are holes here, and I don't like the current leadership. I'm just going to be frank. What did you learn when you did the deep scrub as the chairman of that committee prior to everybody shooting at Donald Trump?
5: Well, at the time, we were having fence jumpers jumping over, running unimpeded into the White House, and it was quite amazing. We looked at over 100 security incidents, wrote a 450-page report we made. There's really six key recommendations. It was broken down into 26, given the length of the report. They have a culture that is untenable. They're about 1,000 agents shy. Most people don't realize with the Secret Service that the majority of the people don't work on protective detail.
4: It's amazing.
5: They really should separate it. The people that are working on the protective detail need to do protective detail. But most people, most agents are working on currency and financial crimes. That's great. But move that over to Treasury, because that should not be part of the quote-unquote Secret Service. One of the most stunning facts I found is that if you average it all out, the average training time, and it's different, for instance, snipers. Snipers spend about 25% of their time in training. But when you go to and you average out all the Secret Service, they train about 30 minutes per year.
4: Oh, man.
5: Per year. Yeah. And so what happens is you have an office in Phoenix, and then say the president or vice president shows up in Phoenix. They've probably spent 364 days in a row working on financial crimes. Then all of a sudden the president's in town. They're like, oh, let's shuffle the papers. All right, now put on that gun, tighten up the tie, and let's go out and be protective detail. That's not right. We have been lucky. And the other thing I think you have to look at this, which really falls into your territory as well. I worry that I wrote an op-ed for FoxNews.com. We don't have a national cohesive drone strategy.
4: Yeah.
5: How do we fight back against the bad guys? And that's protecting the president, nuclear power plants, dams, the World Cup, everything. I know they're starting to try to say we've got something, but there are 220,000 aircraft in this country with tail numbers.
4: Yeah.
5: The FAA says by next year, there's going to be 2.7 million drones.
4: Mm-hmm.
5: And drone swarms are a real threat to the Capitol, to the president, to others. we're nowhere. And that's what in Butler is part of the problem. We had one agent trying to figure out how to put a drone in the air and couldn't figure it out. He called an 800 number.
4: That was crazy. And look, you're 100% right. Take the financial investigations, put them where they belong, Treasury, HSI, wherever you want to put them, get these guys doing one job, protecting our VIPs, primarily the president and his family, and put them in Washington, have them travel with the president as opposed to putting them out into the field so that they're there when the president goes to them. That's the cart before the horse. It's a stupid idea. The whole thing needs to be revamped, and the current leadership doesn't have the ass to do it. I'm sorry, but that's the case. All right? Am I wrong?
5: I'm sorry, but you can't walk out of that incident that happened in Washington, D.C. and say it was perfect.
4: No.
5: It was not perfect, but that was his words. It was perfect. And perfectly planned, perfectly executed. It was not.
4: I still can't figure out who shot. Supposedly, according to the complaint, the same person who got hit is the same person who shot. But yet, in the video, you see the Secret Service officer in the lower left shooting, but he's not hit. So something is wrong. The complaint is either wrong or the video doesn't capture everything that happened. It's just internally inconsistent, and it's not being explained. Look, I know you got to go. I don't want to get anybody at the network mad at me. Thank you for coming by. You did show up. See, guys? He did show up, all right? I won the pool.
5: This is, I could talk to you all day long.
4: You and I are on the same page. Guys, Jason Chaffetz, you see him on the network. He's a friend. Why don't you do me a favor? Run for president or something. We need a guy like you out there. He laughs at me. All
5: well,
4: right.
5: Thank you.
4: All right, guys, we got to go. He's got to go. We'll be back after the break. Fox Across America, 10-4.
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heavy bass there. Guys, Fox Across America, Paul Morrow sitting in for Jimmy Failla. And a story just breaking, coming across the wires. A man named Al-Saad, who is apparently a leader in Hezbollah, their military wing, was just apprehended, and he is charged in the Southern District here of New York for planning on bombing synagogues in New York and Los Angeles, and I assume potentially some other targets. In the synagogue in New York City, he knew Major Qasem Soleimani. If you remember, that's the guy that the Hezbollah leader that Donald Trump droned in his last administration. Kudos to our intel apparatus for picking this up. Unclear. He's here. That is Al-Saad. He's going to be prosecuted here in New York. Now, whether they grabbed him overseas and extradited him, or sometimes you can just sort of black bag him in, or he was captured here in the planning stages, unclear. If I had to guess, it's probably overseas. Hezbollah commander doesn't go in and out of the country very easily, unless there's some really nefarious storyline here that develops that he got in maybe over the border. Wow. This is, if you were sitting in my former world where I worked for a long time, this would be one of those real earthquake days where everybody knows that, you know, you're going to be up all day and night. If it was in fact a kinetic situation where they grabbed him here, but nice job. Kudos to them. Got to expect more of this, folks. And that's why we got to stay on point with our intel apparatus. And I want to talk a little bit about that. One of the things that Donald Trump doesn't get any credit for is, and look, the jury is out on Iran. I want to be clear about that. All right. We haven't talked much about Iran today, but, you know, let me get in a little piece here. My feelings on that have been consistent. Reasonable minds can disagree whether or not it was a good idea to attack Iran, all right? Because there's only one way, in my estimation, to really categorize Iran as a full-on success, and that is regime change, period, end of story. If you leave some version of the same IRGC tin pot colonels or mullahs in place, however decimated their capacity is, all you're going to have to do is the same thing 5 years from now. If that. Whereas, if you get regime change and it begins to look like a nation more amenable to Western values and even the values that I feel are slowly but surely emerging in the Middle East, I have some hope over there these days, primarily for some of the stuff that the Trump administration has managed to accomplish, as in the Abraham Accords, that would be a success. But to just disarm the same psychos is not necessarily a success. And I fear that that's where we're going. I'm starting to hear, well, we're going to cut a deal, et cetera. And we may end up right where we were, which is hoping against hope that they don't have some secret nuclear plan that they're hiding under a mountain that we can't access. And that's my principal pushback against the advocates of the JCPOA, that is the Democrat-led Iran nuclear plan, where they were not going to weaponize their nukes. They lied. All right, they just lied to us, and any idiot could have seen it. It's the same naivete that we saw relative to what Bill Clinton did in the year 2000 relative to China liberalizing. The idea was that, well, Iran and the left, for whatever reason, tilts to the Shia world, particularly Iran. I don't quite get it. I've never really been able to psychologically unlock it, but I happen to be at the Council on Foreign Relations, which is the sort of principal think tank, I think, globally. I was there in Manhattan as a member in whatever the year was when John Kerry came back from negotiating the JCPOA. And I'm going to tell you, at one point when he was taking questions from what is likely a center-left crowd, he said the following, because he was getting so much incoming, because that crowd wasn't buying it either. He actually, at one point, let the mask slip, and he went, "Look, we're not naive." That's how he did it, that sort of petulantly. He barked at the room, "We're not naive," because he knew we were all sitting there thinking, "Yes, you are." They're not going to adhere to this, and of course they didn't. And one of the real clear pieces of evidence relative to Iran just lying to us was the fact that they had this missile that can go 2,000 miles that they fired into the ocean towards Europe. All right? They're not supposed to have that thing under all the metrics that we have been assured are there. So I'm supposed to believe that they wouldn't let the inspectors onto the military sites where almost certainly they were doing the deepest research on this stuff. And that we know
now, as a result of Witkoff's negotiations, that they were close to having enough weaponized nuclear material for something you hear 9, 10, 11 bombs, someplace just south of a dozen. Now, the left says, oh, they created those after Donald Trump threw out the JCPOA deal. Sure they did. And if you believe that, then you're probably voting for these people. You shouldn't believe it. It's utter naivete. But on the home front, Donald Trump has been, my point is Iran, the jury is still out. But on the home front, he has undeniably made real safety gains, despite a lot of these blue cities. He's getting these migrant killers out. We've had all of these major cases against Tren de Aragua. And now, for the first time, you've seen an extradition today of a Tren de Aragua leader from Venezuela, I believe it was. It's got to be Venezuela or Colombia, here into America. It's got to be Venezuela, I would think. I don't think the Colombians these days will cooperate with us. That president, frankly, I think doesn't really get the message yet. But Venezuela now, obviously much more within our sphere of influence, and we're getting, remember, they're now categorized as terrorists. And so, you know, you start to, there's been big cases against them recently, dozens of guys indicted. That's organized crime. And he's undermining it at the federal level. The feds were not doing these cases. You had dozens and dozens of cases detailed to investigating essentially Donald Trump and his cronies, along with other cases that don't really move the needle. And so Trump has hit reset on that. And I'm going to go to another one, reporting yesterday that the Justice Department, after a meeting involving Ratcliffe, which is interesting because that's the CIA, John Ratcliffe, head of the CIA, current director of the CIA, he met with some Cuban officials. Apparently, we are on the verge of extraditing to America and prosecuting Raul Castro. He's 94. But the symbolism of it is unmissable. He ran Cuba after Fidel. He's retired now, but he's still down there. And the case goes back 30 years. And it's when Cuba shot down over international waters, that's the allegation, brothers to the rescue, planes that were out there looking for Cubans who were fleeing Cuba to get to Florida. And as a result, he may be prosecuted federally here in America. 94-year-old man, but a Castro. Very, very significant. And here's my point in the time I got left before we go to a break. That's not enough for me relative to Cuba. We miss Joanne Chesimard, who, right, involved in the killing of a New Jersey state trooper. I want Guillermo Morales, FALN bomber, Puerto Rican nationalist, wanted statehood for Puerto Rico, that is independent statehood, not a state of America. Set off bombs here in the country. He's got no hands because he blew himself up. He's been under Cuban protection. He's a terrorist. That's another guy Cuba's been protecting. Chesimard died. Get him back. Prosecute Morales. Then I'll believe in this stuff. More power to the Trump administration on this. We got to take a break. I'll see you on the other side.

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13: Across the country right now, at this very moment, there are probably arguments taking place about who's doing more of the housework, the homework, the shuttling of kids from this activity to that. It's true. By and large, women do more of this than men. But doesn't have to be that way. And if you and your spouse can level that playing field, it's going to make both of you and your kids happier. Psychologist Yelena Kecmanovich says this might be how you get there. As hard as it might be at first, try to think of your partner like a teammate, not an adversary. Learn how to do some of the chores your partner does to get a better understanding of how much effort something takes. And finally, take the time to acknowledge what the other person is doing, and every now and then, even express your appreciation. That'll go a long way. I'm Dr. Sanjay Gupta, helping you live a better life.
14: Guys, Paul Morrow here, Fox Across America, sitting in for the great Jimmy Failla, who had me on his TV show last week, which was great fun. I have to say, I enjoyed it very much. They were all very, very kind to me and actually got off a couple of good lines, one or two at his expense, which made it even more worthwhile. All right. We have a great guest. You've seen her before. You see her all over the network. And we're going to talk politics with Elizabeth Pipko, former GOP spokeswoman. Why do you say spokesman, but then when it's a woman, you say spokesperson? No, spokeswoman. She was the spokeswoman, and she's embedded in all these political issues. And I want to get her take on some of the stuff that we were talking about with Jason Chaffetz, and that is relative to the Democrats trying to hit reset on the Supreme Court, the Electoral College, etc. So, Elizabeth, welcome back to Fox Across America.
15: Thanks for having me. How are you today?
14: I'm doing good, and I'm even better now that you're here. It's, as somebody once said to me, it's a pleasure to speak to an educated man. And then I looked around as, who's he talking to? Oh, he's talking to me. Same thing with you. It's a pleasure to talk to somebody who knows what they're talking about, because that way I don't have to carry all the weight. All right. So I want to talk to you about the fact that there really does seem to be an effort from the left right now to normalize. All right. I'm doing air quotes. Normalize things that Americans take for granted and undo them, as in the Supreme Court, as in the Electoral College, as in redistricting. We know about the gerrymandering brouhaha going on. And we earlier played a clip of Kamala Harris, which is now kind of viral, talking about that. So we don't need to revisit that. But I want to play something that I think demonstrates where they're going to go with selling the message. And then I want to get your reaction. So, guys, can we roll Hakeem Jeffries, cut two?
16: We're going to win back control of the House. And the big fight will be what happens in between 2026 and 2028. Because we know this unprecedented assault on black political representation, the likes of which we have not seen since the Jim Crow era, the ghosts of the Confederacy, has afflicted the United States Supreme Court majority and is invading and haunting the nation right now, and we take that seriously. And we know it's going to continue, which is why Democrats are committed to launching a decisive and overwhelming response in advance of the 2028 election.
14: Okay. So, Elizabeth, what I take from that is the messaging is going to be heavily racialized, right? Jim Crow and all this other stuff, despite the fact that the redistricting, people don't realize, started in New York. New York State is gerrymandered from here to doomsday. They'd like to do more. They lost in Virginia, which is what he's so upset about, because they violated their own rules. All right. And the U.S. Supreme Court is not going to undo that. That ship sailed. And that's why he's talking about 2028. I want to know your take on the following. First of all, are we going to, how badly are we going to lose in the midterm? And I say we cognizantly because I can't get on board with these people. How bad are we going to lose in the midterms, or are we going to lose in the midterms? What does 2028 look like? Is this sort of racial messaging going to resonate? What's your take?
15: Yeah, I mean, there's a lot to unpack there. I think, unfortunately, a lot of the messaging does work. And I think it's why we have such a divided country right now, because there's a lot of people, and I believe even a lot of really decent people, who don't have the time to kind of dig into this stuff by themselves, to, you know, educate themselves, to do their own research, because they are worrying about their own families and themselves and their lives. And they hear this rhetoric and they genuinely believe that they are doing the right thing by opposing Donald Trump or opposing Republicans, because, like you said, they are racist, they are misogynist. It depends who you ask and on what day. Right. But they believe they're genuinely doing the right thing and being better people. At the end of the day, we call that suicidal empathy, because a lot of the policies that they support actually harm them and harm their fellow Americans. But a lot of them genuinely are not doing this because they hate the country or because they really see the world differently from the way we do. They're doing it because they think it's the right thing to do. And I think if everybody had the time and energy to dig into the stuff like you and I have to do for our work every single day, they might actually come to a very different conclusion. At the same time, the Democrats have proven they have no platform whatsoever. They don't have any new policies that can bring real voters to the table. They don't know what expanding the tent means, like Donald Trump really introduced in 2016. And we changed the landscape between what Republicans and Democrats can expect every single election. We now know what to do because we can follow President Trump's take from 2016 and try to bring more people into this big tent party, whereas Democrats are actually getting smaller and smaller and smaller because they stand for crazier things every 4 years. But I think for them, it's about really making sure that they get those that are angry, that hate Donald Trump, that will do whatever it takes to vote against Republicans. It's making sure that they get out to the polls. And the only way to do that is to anger them and tell them if they do not vote, they are racist themselves or standing with racists. So that is 100% the rhetoric that will continue. It didn't work in 2016, but they have seen it work here and there. It worked for a lot of local elections, yeah, as local. We know. And yeah. I think for a lot of people, they know that that's their best chance. Instead of coming up with policies that could help the American people, all you do is anger them. You rile up that far left base. Those fringe voters are actually the ones that are more likely to come out in the midterms, because a lot of people, by the way, like, you know, a lot of everyday Americans, they don't even know that the midterms are going on.
14: Oh, I know.
15: And if it's a rainy day, for example, they're not going to go and vote.
14: Yeah.
15: For a lot of people, this is not their priority. But for those that are at home, who don't have a family to worry about, who don't have a job to worry about, who are just angry Donald Trump is president, they're going to be in line. That I can guarantee you. So
14: yeah.
15: Democrats know what they're doing. It's very unfortunate, but it does seem to work for a good chunk of the country. And I think it's what they're going to continue to do, because it is their only chance to actually get people excited to go and vote for them.
14: I think they're in an existential crisis, and I think they know it, and here's why. First of all, we know that the blue states are losing population hand over fist, right? So
15: yep.
14: Never mind the redistricting, which has already gone in the Republicans' favor, and this is one of those situations where, hey, Democrats, be careful what you wish for, because you may get it. Well, they got it, you know, they got it, you know, frankly, right in the ear, because they opened that Pandora's box, and as a result, the Republicans, have, from where I sit, really won the gerrymandering issue here as the numbers start to come in. But also the census. We're going to get another census in 2030, and if this thing is accurately counted this time around, they're going to lose all kinds of seats. They're not looking at the House maybe for the rest of our lives, yours being a lot longer than mine. As the saying goes, one foot in a grave and the other on a banana peel. But that said, I do think that they understand that they are really on the ropes, and that's why their heated rhetoric has gotten so extreme, because they know that, you know what, policy is not working here because our policies are nutsy, and we are losing population because people want to get away from us, and so how are we going to hang on to power? And that's all they want. You and I both know that, because otherwise they're going to have to go get real jobs. So my question now is the following. In light of your analysis, which I think is quite smart, it is a dog whistle to low information voters. Let's just call it what it is. All right. All right. And those are the people who are most fired up, that are most angry, and those are the ones that will stand online in the rain to vote. What do the Republicans do now to undermine that? How do you diffuse that to the extent that you can, so that, because I have what I believe is the answer, but I want to hear from you first, because I think your answer will be better. But how do you diffuse that sort of ahead of time?
15: Well, I actually want to hear from you as well, because I think we need all the help that we can get, truly. I know we hear this all the time. I've heard it since I was a little girl, but every election does seem to actually become more important than the last. And I do think, actually considering what you started this interview with, right, mentioning that they want to overturn basically everything that we kind of thought was a foundational value of our country that Democrats and Republicans agreed on. They want to expand the court, do away with the Electoral College. They want to make Puerto Rico and D.C. states. I mean, we know what they want to do. So for us, it almost is an existential crisis right now, and we have to make sure everyone gets to the polls. And I think, and I don't love calling out the Republican side, but sometimes you need to, you know, be a critic of your own side, even more so than the opposite side. They need to work harder. They need to do better. They need to be better politicians. I think way too many are focused on making sure that they're putting out the right, you know, tweet, and making sure that they're going viral, and making sure they're getting the right content so they can send great emails to their supporters, and not enough are actually meeting with their constituents and doing what they need to do. There's a lot of people in our country that don't understand why the Save America Act can't get passed. There's a lot of people who don't understand why the majority of a country, left and right, by the way, the majority of our country believes you should have ID laws to vote. Why can't we get that done? People are disappointed in their elected officials. That's not a Republican or Democrat problem, right? That goes across the board. I can sit and find someone on the street and they might hate me for where I stand, but they will agree with me that our politicians should do better. And if the majority of your country wants something done, you need to get to the table and get it done. And I think the Republicans need to prove to their voters that they are working for them. They're not just getting elected like Democrats because they believe that they deserve the votes of their constituents and they are in red or blue districts.
14: Yeah, taking for
15: that's
14: granted.
15: By the way, what's going, yeah, and that's what's going to continue happening the more that we redistrict, by the way. The fight gerrymandering is a fight to the bottom because now people are able to keep, you know, their seats without running against a real competitor and offering different policies because they're going to be in heavily red or heavily blue districts. But they have to prove to their constituents they're actually getting the job done and they're being elected for a reason. People are extremely disappointed with both sides, right? If you look at approval numbers for major institutions in our country, they're all in the toilet. I don't know if you're asking about the Supreme Court or Congress or anything else. Everything is in the toilet, and it's disgusting. Our messaging has to be better. Our work ethic has to be better. And you have to realize if you're elected, you have the privilege of representing Americans during an incredible time. America's 250th birthday is coming up. We should be celebrating how much we love this country and doing so by working our butts off for those that gave us these seats to begin with.
14: You know, I'd almost like to see, and this isn't going to happen, I'd almost like to see a grid placed over the entire country. And those are the districts, and that's it. Literally a mathematical grid. Every square, the same size. Boop, now those are not the districts. Because then you can have a lot of mixing. And then, as you're saying, you're going to have to fight for those votes for policy reasons as opposed to just taking people for granted. Here's where I was going relative to a potential solution going forward here before the low-information voters. And I'd like to do a little jujitsu here because the left did this very nefarious thing. Soros bought something like, I forget the number, but dozens of Hispanic, Spanish language radio stations. Mm-hmm. And you know that they are banging the gong in Spanish that the left wants here. And that's why I tilt to Rubio, at least for 2028. I know a lot of people want Vance. The polling shows Vance, and I like Vance. Don't get me wrong. I read his book. I thought it was brilliant. His Hillbilly Elegy book I found very moving, really well written as well. And I love him, but he's a young guy. He's going to be around forever. Give Rubio a shot now. I think his performance has been stellar. I think he's a statesman-like. Now, you know, Truth in Advertising, I met him a couple of times, and I saw him in action at the Council on Foreign Relations, and he slapped that room around like he owned it, man. And I'm just impressed by the guy, but he speaks Spanish. And I think that's where you can get I don't want to say low information, but people maybe that are a little bit outside of the American mainstream because we are an English speaking nation. Get them on those radio stations. Get them on Univision. Get them on those Spanish television shows. And you can start to move the needle away from this racialized crap that none of us have any patience for. It's so, so frustrating. But I just feel like if we don't undo those things, you're going to continue to have this dynamic of the right has the good ideas, but the left has this DEI gong that they continue to bang. Now, at some point, the over-under on this DEI stuff has got to run out. Am I wrong? Should we be not talking about the fact that there are still major elements of the left that want, let's say, men and women sports, that want kids at 7 years old to transition and have it paid for by the government? Aren't these real fringe ideas still very much part of the mainstream of the left?
15: They are. And I think much like what you saw with Mamdani when he was running, it was folks like you and me saying this is the new face of the Democrat Party. That's and then those, you know, old school Democrats, the Nancy Pelosi's and the Chuck Schumer's and the Amy Klobuchar is screaming, that's not true. This is a fringe candidate. It might work in New York, but it's never going to happen across the country. That's not true. Okay. They have some great, messaging plays, but that is the opposite of true. Their own voters only vote for them because they believe that they're going to be more similar to Mamdani once they get into office.
14: That's right.
15: Even when they play as a moderate candidate, even when they pretend, like we saw, in Virginia with their new governor. Yeah. They pretend and their voters are not stupid. I want people to know that. They know that they're trying to get elected, pretending to be center, you know, center left. They're going to go in and be the opposite. They're going to go as far to the left as they can possibly go. They're not trying to play their voters or play our voters or anything else. They're playing a game together. They know that they have to pretend that they love America, pretend that they don't believe in God. I mean, God only knows what they're doing with transitions now with young kids. But men and women, sports, everything else, they're pretending that they don't believe in it, knowing that they're going to get in and then pass laws that actually make that possible. They are playing a game against the rational, everyday, normal Americans who still love this country, many of whom, by the way, are Democrats who don't realize this is happening right in front of their eyes. It is horrible, but this is the Democrat Party. This is the reason that they say certain things in some interviews, other things in different interviews. It depends who they're talking to. It depends who's watching. They know the only way to rile up their far left base is for them to assume they're going to go in and be just like Mamdani. They're going to be American hating, pro-Marxist, pro-communist, horrific candidates that we never would have even considered 10, 20 years ago.
14: I think
15: that
14: that's
15: is the party today.
14: That, I mean, they're catfishing their own constituents. And you know what? Proof is in the pudding. Obama comes to New York to kiss Mamdani's ring, right? Yep. Oh, no, this is not who they are. They're not Mamdani. And here comes the leading light of the party, right? He's sanctified on the left. He comes and sits with Mamdani, not the reverse. Mamdani didn't go up there, give me some advice. Obama comes here to sit at the feet of the current guy. And that shows you how things have completely shifted. We only got a couple of minutes left. Not even a couple. What do we got? About 30 seconds. I'm going to put you on the spot. Number one, what's going to happen in the midterms?
15: We're going to win.
14: Number two, Vance or Rubio 2028? You got to make a choice.
15: Whatever the American people want.
14: That's why she's going to go far, guys. She won't give me a straight answer. All right. I appreciate your position, but I also appreciate you being here. Guys, a genuine expert. Elizabeth Pipko, you see her on the network. Terrific insight as ever. Thank you, Elizabeth, for being here.
15: Thank you so much.
14: All right. Guys, we got to take a break. See you on the other side.
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13: For years, scientists have been studying the association between depression and dementia. As you might expect, the relationship is complicated. But there's this new study out of the UK which found it's not just broad strokes. There are six symptoms of depression that are especially correlated with dementia risk years later. Number one, losing confidence in yourself. Two, not being able to face up to your problems. Three, not feeling warmth or affection from other people. Four, feeling nervous and anxious all the time. Five, not being satisfied with the way tasks are carried out. And finally, six, difficulty concentrating. What we could be seeing here is the impact of people becoming less social, or that certain changes in the brain lead to both depression and dementia. But dementia takes longer to manifest. If you notice these symptoms, talk to your doctor about it. I'm Dr. Sanjay Gupta, helping you live a better life.
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0: Fox Across America. Taking us out of this hour. Now, we're going to have a great hour next time around here. I want to get the guests out here because I want to get them in the right order. We're going to have next Taylor Riggs from the Big Money Show on Fox Business. All right, going to teach us all how to make some big money. And we're also going to do some Maha stuff with her because she's up on that issue. And there's some things emerging there that I think are going to surprise you. So we're going to talk about that with her, and then we're going to close the show out with my co-host, Donna Rotuno, co-host on the Weekly Rap Sheet. And we got a lot to talk to her about, not only the Murdoch case that just got overturned, but just came over the wire. Harvey Weinstein, hung jury, a mistrial declared here in New York relative to one of his latest legal contratemps, as they say. I got to ask myself, is that guy going to get out? Because when he initially went away, I didn't think we'd ever see the guy again. But it just shows you, if you got the money to hire the lawyers, hire the lawyers, hire the lawyers, fight, fight, fight. I don't know. Maybe he will get out to live another day. I don't know. But we're going to talk to Donna about that. And she has that whole thing down. That'll be really interesting as well. So we'll close out with a little true crime. Now, in a couple of minutes I got left here, I just want to tease out some of the stuff that we just did with Elizabeth Pipko. One of the reasons I tease her a little bit is because she's rumored to have a very big job, potentially, in the current administration. I hope she gets it, because she's a sharp young woman who knows what's going on. She has the pulse of the right, and I think that she sees the political landscape quite clearly. But irrespective of that, I think her analysis is spot on. The Democratic Party, and I've made this point, in fact, I made it recently on the Five, what does it say about a political party that has to actually hide what they're up to? Because the right doesn't do that. You know, Jason Chaffetz made the point that the right needs to make sure that they close the deal on the stuff that they ran on. And I think the Save America Act is a very good example of something that everybody wants that they have not managed to deliver. But the Democrats literally hide what they want to do. And they hide it from the portion of the electorate that puts them over the top. And as Elizabeth said, there's a portion of the left that knows exactly what's going on. They're always going to turn up to vote for this stuff. And then once they get the people they want in, then they're going to put in their more radical ideas. And Spamberger in Virginia is an absolute perfect example. A party that hides who they are is not a party you want running things. I'm sorry. Paul Morrow, Fox Across America. We'll see you on the other side of the hour.
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1: Guys, Paul Morrow here, Fox Across America, sitting in for the great Jimmy Failla. And this is when we really like Jimmy, right? I mean, we all love him, but we never love him more than when he's not here. All right. I got to hit him because if he's here, he's too clever. He hits me back. So I know that's cheap. But hey, listen, you know, I own it. Guys, got a great guest, and she's here in studio, which is
2: really
1: bad. I didn't know you were going to come. All right, we got Taylor Riggs from Fox Business. You've seen her on the Big Money Show. She's about to make us all big money, buka bucks. We're going to find out what's going on in the American markets, which are these days quite hot. Am I wrong?
2: Huge. I mean, we're at record highs again. We were at Dow 50,000. The S&P 500 is at another record as of yesterday. Today, of course, you're seeing a little bit.
1: Yeah, what's going on today? I haven't looked.
2: Today, we're a little bit weaker today just because you've had a massive run-up. NVIDIA has been up for seven straight days.
1: Yeah.
2: Up over 20% in that time period.
1: And he's over there, right? He went with Trump to China, right?
2: He did. Trying to secure some deals to sell some chips to China. You had a really hot IPO yesterday, Cerebras, that was priced at 185. It opened at 385. Mm-hmm. It has now a market cap of $95 billion, and it's only been, you know, open for 2 days in the public market. So that shows just like this AI frenzy that is out there.
1: Yeah.
2: The good news is we're all making money because if you're a pension or a retiree or a teacher or you have a 401k, you're likely invested in the S&P 500.
1: Right.
2: And so we're all making money. I think the concerns out there is a lot of people have said that this feels very reminiscent to the 1999.com bubble.
1: Right.
2: So I think people are trying to figure out, is this time different? Are these companies real? Is AI really transformative? Or are we going to see some of that air come out of the balloon or maybe pop like 1999?
1: Right.
2: I say no. I think AI is this incredibly forceful, transformational technology.
1: Yeah.
2: I don't feel like we're in a bubble. These are companies that are posting 30 to 50% growth in revenue and bottom line. And I think back in .com, you had all these companies that weren't turning a profit. They weren't making money and they were valued through the roof.
1: So first of all, I hope you're right. And I tend to lean that way as well. And that as is, I'm speaking as somebody who got burned in a .com bubble.
2: Yeah.
1: Now, I, at the time, was a relatively new cop, and which I was doing for a living. So I had no money anyway, but I took like the $1,500 I could scrape together. I put it in something. I'll tell you the name of the stock, Flag Telecom.
2: Ugh.
1: And they were adjacent to Global Crossing. And the point was they had cables underneath. And all of this stuff was comparatively new because .com was the name of the game. The internet was comparatively new. I said, well, all right, I can't touch Global Crossing. That's way through the roof. But here's a competitor that seems to be coming.
2: Yeah.
1: They went bankrupt. I lost it all.
2: Ugh.
1: So that happens. I learned my lesson, and it was a valuable lesson, but here's my question to you. Something like Cerebras, all right, they got this humongous IPO that goes viral. Boom, they're up 300% right off the IPO. It'll settle as generally what happens. I think we're at a place here now where the AI stuff is devolving into niches. That is, certain ones are known to be better for certain things. What is the Cerebras thing that they do? Like Claude, you think of, they write better code, et cetera, et cetera. What is it that Cerebras brings to the table that the others don't?
2: More AI infrastructure, and they have said it's a chip maker. So look, I'm not an expert in that company, but what I will say is I totally agree with you that you're starting to see it's beyond just like NVIDIA's
1: like
2: great.
1: Just AI, yeah.
2: Exactly. Or just all the chip makers are great. You're now seeing it into, we talked earlier about the photonic stocks who are helping make energy more efficient because instead of doing traditional copper wire, they're doing they're transferring AI data centers through light. So those photonic stocks are through the roof. And so you're starting
1: I got to stop you. I never even heard that word.
2: Yes.
1: Photonic, really.
2: Lumentum is another one. My mind is going blank. I'll have to look at there were a few others that we talked about.
1: What's the name of that stock? Say it again.
2: Lumentum. The ticker is LITE. LITE.
1: Well, even I can remember that.
2: So it's one of those, again, thinking about the way that we transfer energy.
1: Right.
2: So instead of the traditional copper wire, doing it through light particles.
1: Oh my God.
2: That makes AI data centers more efficient.
1: Wow.
2: Right?
1: Wow.
2: Yeah, so again, I think what's interesting is it's more of the I have another good one for you.
1: Yeah.
2: Caterpillar. Who would have thought it's not just like your little tractor anymore? Yes. Not just a tractor anymore. They have generators and power. So they are powering AI data centers through some of their generators. And so they have a flood of orders coming from AI data centers that want to use their energy storage system. So you have all of these Ford Motors, not just your car anymore. They have an energy storage business. So they're getting contracts from companies who want to store AI data center within their energy at Ford.
1: Right.
2: So I think what I'm saying here is it's not just like NVIDIA or Amazon or Meta. It's now kind of trickling out into so many different
1: niches.
2: Areas of the economy.
1: Yeah, and it's niche AI, it's like niche stuff pinned to AI, the transfer of the energy that you need for powering the data centers, the storage you need for powering the data centers, et cetera. Water is going to be an issue. We all know that because these data centers eat a ton of water for cooling and so on and so forth. Now, I'm going to put you on a spot here a little bit about an IPO that's upcoming that there's a lot of buzz about. I couldn't get in on it because I don't know what the hell I'm doing. Anybody who takes financial advice from me deserves it, by the way. So don't listen to me.
2: Let me see if I can guess the one you're going to ask.
1: All right, go ahead. Take a
2: SpaceX?
1: Shot. SpaceX? Yeah, right the first time. Go ahead. What's your take? Where's it going?
2: To the moon.
1: To Mars, actually, I believe.
2: Okay, so I'm going to pull a Charles Payne comment right now.
1: Okay, go ahead. Good source.
2: Rarely, I don't want to say never. I caution against buying on IPO day.
1: Do you?
2: You get really excited. Everyone who got in early, who's been in SpaceX for 10 years, already made their money.
1: Right.
2: They got in when the company was a $2 billion company, not a $1 trillion company.
1: Yeah.
2: They're all selling and cashing out. So IPO day is really fun because we get excited. We get to then track their move every second.
1: Sure.
2: But then there, 6 months later is usually when the lockup expires.
1: Yeah,
2: so if I'm an insider, I can't sell for 6 months.
1: Right.
2: Finally, I get to sell. And then sometimes you get a dip. He's always told me about Facebook. When they IPO'd, it was a disaster. They bombed. And then eventually they get back up.
1: Right.
2: I don't like timing the market. I prefer time in the market. So I don't want to time it and say, okay, I'm going to get in and then I'm going to get out and get a get rich quick scheme.
1: Right.
2: I generally say I'm going to buy. And then talk to me 10 years later and let's see how my investment has grown.
1: See, that's smart.
2: If you had done that with Facebook, you would be well ahead today.
1: Yeah.
2: And then you don't have to worry about if it's going to go up or down tomorrow because I want to sell and try to make money and day trade.
1: Yeah. Well, that's it. Let's see. Let's make that distinction. And that's important. Guys, if you want to day trade, more power to you. But do it for fun. Do it for, hey, I made $60. Look at this. It's great. I'll, you know, I'll spend a little more at lunch or something like that. That's fine. That's fun. But I know somebody who used to day trade, like, sort of, you know, absolutely addicted. And at the end of the day, the guy would grind out. Now, it depends on the size of the money you're working with. But this guy would grind out like 30 grand a year, 40 grand a year.
2: Yeah.
1: And I used to say, dude, you're better off driving a cab with the money that you made because you had to be online all the time.
2: Yeah.
1: There's day trading.
2: Well, and those capital gains, taxes.
1: And that you're going to get taxed on it and everything else.
2: The government's going to take half of that for short-term capital gains.
1: There you go. So you're going to get, that's right. So there's that. Or there's what Taylor is talking about, which is longer term investing in solid companies that have good leadership, a good business plan, good product, and then let it sit. Anybody who does stocks will tell you that if you really want to make money in the stock market, pick good companies and then leave it alone.
2: Yeah.
1: Warren Buffett has said the exact same thing. All right. So we all know the talk is all about AI. We all know that.
2: Yep.
1: It's starting to differentiate. You get the support networks to it that are now also making money, as you articulate. Where else? All right, I'm starting out. I got, I don't know, 10 grand. I want to put it into the market. So where else would you put it aside from all the AI link stuff?
2: Okay, so the buzz right now are these memory chips. Now, it's kind of related to AI, but SanDisk is up like 3,000% in the last year. Micron is a company. They make memory chips.
1: Yeah, no, them I know. Yeah.
2: You know, Qualcomm, Christian Armand, the CEO, was in China with Trump. So that's been another hot space. And then space, as we've talked about, SpaceX. Now, the problem is this kind of is still all related to AI, so I'm not really giving you anything new.
1: I mean, it is, but it's not. Like, space is going to be powered by AI, but I would put that in front of that. And the reason I bring it up, I don't mean to interrupt, but Tyrus is very big on a stock. I don't want to say the name of the stock because I'm going to mess up because I don't remember what it is. But I was out the other night to dinner with Tyrus, and he was telling me about a space-related stock.
2: Yeah.
1: And I don't know what information he had, but since then, it's up like 100%. Things have blown way up.
2: So space in general, like Rocket Lab,
1: That's it.
2: So I'm 2 for 2 now with you. They have been, I think they're all excited. If we think that space is the next frontier, we're also in a race for space against China. Elon Musk and Jensen Huang of NVIDIA have talked about doing data centers in space because data centers are the like not in my backyard issue. Okay, I have a fun one for you. And again, I'm not licensed to give advice, but here's a really fun turnaround story. Starbucks.
1: I was going to ask you that. You're 3 for 3.
2: Were you?
1: That's where I was going to say, what about retail? Now, full disclosure, guys, I have Starbucks stock just because I like the coffee. And I think this place is not going anywhere. They got that new guy. He closed 90 stores, right?
2: Okay, yeah. So this is the Brian Nickel was a huge success when he was running Chipotle.
1: Right.
2: He left Chipotle, went to Starbucks. Starbucks was desperate for leadership. They didn't have a good one.
1: Right.
2: They brought him in, and so far what he is doing is working. The stock has been mostly reflecting that. They had earnings in the last few weeks. Earnings were solid.
1: Yeah.
2: And so again, when you think about what companies do you like, retail stocks right now are really hard because there's a lot of concerns about the consumer.
1: Mm-hmm.
2: And there's so much fast fashion that like you can be an American Eagle and do great on a Sydney Sweeney ad. Yeah. But then if you don't have the next cool product, you get smoked and you're down 20%.
1: So it's ephemeral.
2: So
1: comes
2: what I
1: and
2: like
1: goes.
2: About the Starbucks example is you're betting on a CEO. You're betting on a new strategy. You're betting on a company and a man who's in there he's in it to win it. And he's winning that fight. So that's a good example.
1: Well, that's amazing that you went to Starbucks because that was literally what I was going to ask you, as I said, because good companies, good leadership and all that, but also a good product. And they're actually one of the people that have managed to penetrate the Chinese market to a certain extent. Because I remember there was a big story. They were going to put a Starbucks near the Forbidden City, and the Chinese government was like, absolutely not. Now, in the time we have left, we got a minute and a half. I got to ask you, repercussions from the China trip up. Down, nothing. What's your take on the trip that Trump just made to China with all of those CEOs?
2: Neutral. I mean, good. We went into China and we brought $15 trillion.
1: What happens with NVIDIA? Are we going to be like, are we going to give them the good chips? Like, how do you see all this going? This is geopolitics. I get it, but it matters for business.
2: I don't mind giving them the H200. That's like the old generation of chips, right. But we will not and should not give them the best and brightest chips like the Blackwell or the Vera Rubin. That's the latest chip from NVIDIA. If we are in a race with them for AI, we cannot let them have the best chips.
1: Thank you.
2: So we're going to give them the old chips, which is good because they're getting those chips on the black market anyways.
1: Right.
2: We might as well let NVIDIA go in there and get, $12 billion of what they could get if they sold those chips to China.
1: Right.
2: We want the world to be building AI on the American tech stack, not on Huawei's AI chips.
1: Oh,
2: we want
1: point.
2: Them built. Yes, they will reverse engineer. Yes, they steal our technology.
1: Like crazy.
2: But they're going to do it anyways because they're going to siphon them through Dubai or Singapore. And there's reports that they are already doing that.
1: I'm sure.
2: So we might as well give our great American companies the chance for revenue. And our American companies are going to out-innovate them no matter what they get their hands on, because we just showed up with $15 trillion worth of CEO. That's almost the size of China's entire economy. Just as a, hey, look what we got in our back pocket.
1: Ooh, very, very good point. Look, we are out of time. I could talk to that. I didn't realize I had so much interest in this stuff. We got to go because we're out of time, folks. You can catch her on Fox Business. Taylor Riggs, she knows what she's talking about.
2: Yay.
1: Big money show. She's going to make you big money. Somebody better make it for me. We appreciate you being here. Guys, we'll be right back after the break. Paul Morrow, Fox Across America.
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4: Five. How did I lose weight? 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I did. 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

0: have it. I think that song stands for the premise that you can never have too much cowbell. A cowbell-based song. You don't get too many of those. Fear the Reaper is another one. Nice little bit of cowbell in the beginning of Honky Tonk Woman. But I digress. How great was Taylor Riggs, guys, huh? We got to get her back, man. She's going to make us all rich. I want to talk to the young people out there. Listen to me, you jerks. All right? I'm going to talk to you like nobody does. Take a few bucks. Open up a online trading account and play with it. And pay attention to this stuff. All right? Listen to Uncle Paulie now. Okay? As long as you're of age. If you're underage, you got to make sure your parents are cool with it. All right? I don't want to advocate for anything that's going to get us sued. But money matters. It does matter. All right? There is this thing in, I don't know, American culture, the Western culture, whatever, somehow or other, that there's a pejorative to being interested in money. No. It doesn't mean that money is your god. It doesn't mean you abdicate all your values to it. But it is the fiat currency, as they say, the currency of how you get ahead and opens opportunities for you. And someday, young person out there, you're going to have a family of your own. Hopefully, God willing, you're going to have your own kids, etc. So, you know, it doesn't have to be a lot. And the trades now are free. When I was coming up, it cost, I forget, at one point, it was like $20 a trade. Then it went down and went down. And then the trades became free, these big brokerages online. And you all know who they are. They're on there. You know, the big one was, what was it, Robinhood? Because you can buy partial shares. That was their big innovation. Whichever one you choose, do a little bit of research. Take 5 minutes on AI, decide which one fits for you, and open an account. And even if you throw the money in there and forget about it, my uncle told me he put a couple of $1,000s years ago, 25 years ago or something, into an account, and he lost the password. Now, he knows the account is still there, but he hasn't been able to check it. And finally, after years of procrastinating, he was busy, he was working as a doctor, he was a very big doctor, he checked it. He had $225,000 in the account. Because he had put it in there, good companies with good leadership, good products. And I'm not going to advocate those products, you know, I don't, frankly, because I don't remember what they were. But he put them in. It was tech stuff. And now he's got $225,000 he didn't realize he had. So these are important things in your life as a young person. Pay at least a little attention to this stuff. Find a good product. Find something that you think you believe in, a company, something that's going forward. And throw $50 in it. What's $50? You're going to spend that at the bar on Friday night in the first 20 minutes anyway. All right? Every now and then, throw a few bucks in there and kind of forget about it. Don't watch it spasmodically chaining. Oh, I got a day trade. I got to do this. Oh, I'm coming out. I'm going back in. Not a heck with it. There's some, you know, that can be fun. I get it. It's legalized gambling, really. Fair enough. Do it, you know? And if you want to take some profits, go ahead. If you're that kind of person, yeah, go to the racetrack. But the bottom line is, someday, God willing, you're going to be old. And you're going to look back and you're going to say, thank God for that Morrow character. I listened to him because look what I got now. It does matter. Open a trading account. Find good products with long-term upside. Throw a few bucks in every now and then. You'll thank me later. You can put flowers on my grave. Paul Morrow, last half hour, the big show coming up.
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7: You ever wonder why the same cold virus makes some people so sick and others not sick at all? Well, according to an interesting new study out of Yale School of Medicine, one key factor is how quickly the cells in their noses, called nasal cells, respond to the virus and contain it. It's called the interferon response, and it can vary for different people. Now, when that response gets inhibited, it can trigger a different reaction, which leads to excessive mucus production and inflammation. In other words, a cold that is a lot more miserable. Of course, there are other factors at play: your genetics, any underlying conditions, immunity from vaccinations or previous infections. If you are trying really hard not to get sick, high-quality masks, they can be very effective. Also, good old-fashioned hand washing. And remember not to touch your face. I'm Dr. Sanjay Gupta, helping you live a better life.
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0: guitar riff. I like that, whatever that is. Guys, Fox Across America, Paul Morrow in our last half hour. And we now get to kind of my bailiwick a little bit, true crime. And we got with us today one of my favorite people, period. Never mind in the true crime world. We got Donna Rotunno, one of my co-hosts, along with Josh Ritter, on the weekly rap sheet on Fox Nation. We got a whole host of stuff to get to, so I'm not going to belabor it. You guys know who she is. Let's bring her right in. Donna, welcome to the big show.
1: Paul, always love to be with you.
0: Good
1: love
0: to see you. Good to see you, kid. And I'm not seeing you in person today, right? So you, where are you physically?
1: Chicago.
0: Oh, all right. So well, you're from Chicago. She knows that town backwards and forwards. And, you know, we got a couple of things that are right in your wheelhouse today. So I'm going to give you up a little bit. Donna, one of the few people who actually won a Weinstein-related case. And today we got some Weinstein news. So, Donna, give us a little bit of what went on here, how it went, et cetera, relative to Weinstein.
1: So the latest from the courthouse today is there is another mistrial in the people of the state of New York versus Harvey Weinstein. This is trial number 3. So to Alvin Bragg and his office, third time is not a charm. And I'm hearing from the courtroom, from some of the representatives, that it was 9-3 to acquit.
0: Woof.
1: So this, yes, exactly. So this has always been the type of trial Harvey wished to have. He wanted to have a chance to respond to one person rather than this whole, you know, conglomeration of pile on that the government continued to try to do, evaluate each individual accuser individually. And that is what was able to happen here in this case. And the jury has decided that they cannot reach a unanimous decision. Now, I hope that Alvin Bragg and his office decides to not retry this case. This is a waste of money for the taxpayers in New York City. There are so many other things they could be going after. And I have said since day one, Paul, when I got involved with Harvey back in 2019, that Harvey may have been guilty of sins, but I did not believe he was guilty of crimes, and I stand by that.
0: Okay, wow, and that's not some, and listen, that's from a woman, folks, so you don't hear that very often, and a woman who knows what she's talking about and a very experienced attorney. Let me ask you this, because the public probably doesn't realize, what was the exact case that he was being tried for here in New York this time around?
1: So this time around, it was another sexual battery, sexual assault case. Every jurisdiction calls them different things. Sexual assault. And it was one victim in this case, alleged victim, Jessica Mann. This is the third trial with Jessica Mann. In my trial back in 2020, there were two counts. He was found not guilty of one of the counts involving her, guilty of one. Then the appellate court came in and said, no, no, no, we are reversing this case and he is going to get a new trial. In the second trial, they found him guilty of a count involving another woman and the Jessica Mann count was hung. And there was only one left because, of course, he was found not guilty during my trial of the second count, including her. And now here we are. Third trial. And again, Jessica Mann may be one of the most incredible witnesses I have ever seen take the witness stand, in my opinion. And I just don't understand how even three people could listen to her and think that she was a victim of anything, given the way she's answered questions. And I know that Alvin Bragg's office came out today and made a very strong statement supporting her, as they should. And I'm not surprised, but anybody who can be objective and take emotion out of it, if you read her trial testimony, starting from 2020 until now, you just can't believe a word she says.
0: Wow. All right. So there you go. It sounds like a dog, this one. Now, let's put the larger context over it. What happens if they decide not to try this one again? Are his legal troubles over, and is there a chance he sees the light of day?
1: So his legal troubles are not over because he still has to be sentenced on the second retrial where he was found guilty of one count.
0: Right.
1: And the judge has to resentence him.
0: Now, let me interrupt you. Is that here or in L.A.?
1: That is in New York.
0: Okay.
1: And that count is the count that the original trial judge gave him 20 years on. I don't think there's any world in which this judge is going to give him 20 years. Now, remember, Harvey's been in custody for over 6 years now.
0: Right.
1: So I hope that whatever this judge gives him on that sentence, he's basically going to have time served, which I think would be just. Now, that still does not end his problems because he has his Los Angeles case,
0: right,
1: which he was sentenced to, I believe, 16 years. However, that case is currently up on appeal and, you know, those appellate arguments have happened and we're waiting to hear what that decision is. So if the appellate court in California doesn't give him any relief, then, you know, he's probably at the end of the road in terms of his age and the amount of time that he will have to spend in prison. But, you know, the New York side of things could be over fairly quickly.
0: So if I'm hearing you accurately, were he to win his appeal in California and that ends the ends up being the end of the legal road out there, which is probably unlikely, but were it to go that way, my point is he actually could get out and go back to his former life in some way, shape or form.
1: Correct. I keep saying they haven't made a good movie since.
0: Yeah, that's, you know, there's some truth to that. I was talking about it yesterday on the Five. Hollywood doesn't make anything worthwhile anymore. And, you know, give him his due. He made a lot of good stuff. All right, that's Weinstein. It just came down, so we wanted to talk about it. But let's go now to Alex Murda. Now, we're going to be doing it today on the Weekly Rap Sheet, folks, 3:30. Weekly Rap Sheet is going to be live on Fox Nation. It's going to be myself, Donna, Josh Ritter. But one of the things we're going to do is Murda. Now, Donna knows this case backwards, forwards, because she's been really, really embedded in it. And I want to plug your podcast because you've gotten really interesting guests. You know, it was very perceptive of you. You got Murda-related guests. When everybody's eye was off that ball, you got those people. Tell us who you've had and give us some insight on where this is going.
1: So I had Dick Harpootlian come on, who was one of his trial lawyers, remained his lawyer, was his appellate lawyer, argued in front of the Supreme Court. Dick was fascinating. It's a great episode. We did it about a month and a half ago or so. And I predicted on that podcast that Alec was going to get a new trial. And sure enough, he did. Dick didn't want to make that prediction, of course, because you don't want to put that out there and then be wrong or, you know, jinx yourself in any way. Sure. But I feel that what happened in his trial with the clerk of the court and the woman
0: who sat in that egregious.
1: It's beyond egregious. And it doesn't even really matter what you think about Alex Murda. It doesn't matter if you think that he's guilty. It doesn't matter if, you know, it's a horrible case. I mean, obviously, two victims, his wife and his son, and there's another son without a brother and a mother. It's a horrible, horrible case. But at the end of the day, the system still has to be fair. So to me, the decision that the Supreme Court made in a unanimous fashion really shows that the rule of law had to win, and the rule of law was bigger than just whether or not Alex Murda was guilty. And if Alex Murda was guilty, and he probably is, then let them retry him in a fair way. Let them pick a new jury and let that jury find him guilty. And let's keep our system preserved. Let's keep our system of justice intact in the best way we can.
0: I mean, obviously, this case is big, but it's not bigger than our system and the integrity of the system, at least in South Carolina. And we talked about it on the Weekly Rap Sheet, and we were all in accord, which is not always the case, that this is a case that did deserve to be retried and have the verdict vacated, because I was looking for her name here. I don't have her name, but the woman,
1: Becky Hill.
0: All right, Becky, there you Hill. Go, Becky Hill. That's right. I mean, she just tanked this case. And I got to tell you, I mean, if I'm a taxpayer in South Carolina, I'd be furious, because now we got to re-up all of this. All of that money went down the tube, and she didn't get any time. Right. She didn't get any prison time for what she did,
1: probation.
0: Though she got charged. So, you know, I mean, it really, that doesn't feel like justice to me either. But all right, whatever, that ship sailed. I know that there was something of a forfeiture action, I believe, relative to her book, which is at the center of this whole thing. She was writing a book, which is why she tried to game this out. But you just can't have this. And frankly, what she did was just idiotic. But tell us also, you had the housekeeper on your pod as well. So, I mean, that's real inside baseball. So give us that.
1: She was really fascinating. Blanca was her name. And Blanca wrote a book now about her experience with the family and how close she became to wife Maggie, and how she and Maggie developed this friendship that she really described as a very unlikely friendship given the positions they came from in life. But she talked about how down to earth Maggie was, the types of interactions that they had, the friendship that they developed, type of work she did for them, her impressions. She had met Alex Murda first before she ever got involved with working for the family. She had kind of done some help at the office translating for him, Spanish to English. And so she was just somebody that they welcomed into the family. And the loss for her is very immense. You can tell that she was very close to them. She didn't really get much into, you know, her take on the relationship between the family, other than the fact that they were always very close. She did not talk about whether or not she believed in the innocence or guilt.
0: No, that's what I was going to ask you. Right. Yeah.
1: I think it led me to believe that she definitely thought that he was guilty, but she said that she missed a lot of things. That was the term that she used, like that her husband kind of pointed some things out to her as time went on, and that they were things that she just kind of missed.
0: Yeah.
1: And then looking back, you know, she can understand the verdict. She didn't have any communication with any of them after these murders, and not even the son Buster, who is obviously the son who was alive.
0: Right.
1: And she has not had any continued contact with him. But it's a beautiful book. I read most of it before I sat down and talked to her. And it's really a beautiful story about her friendship with this woman who was just taken from life. And it was a good conversation, and she was very genuine, very genuine.
0: So, you know, one of the things I'm hearing there is that, all right, she didn't want to, you know, opine on Alex's guilt. She didn't talk about Buster, who is the surviving son. I got to ask you, did you get any vibe that maybe she was afraid?
1: Not so much that she was afraid, but I think she was, you know, kind of thinking about the fact that she doesn't know, just like the rest of us don't know, right? She wasn't a witness. She wasn't there. She was shocked when she got the phone call. And remember, there was a long period of time between the murders and the actual arrest of Alex.
0: Yeah.
1: So, she was kind of still involved a little bit, I think, up until that point. And so she didn't say that she ever had this, you know, sinking feeling that maybe he was involved in it. So I think it was much more of a surprise when he was actually arrested, maybe more to her. Sometimes when you're so close to it, you're too close than those on the outside, like her husband, that seemed to have more of an instinct.
0: Oh, yeah, sure. And you get emotionally swayed. Is she going to be a witness in the case?
1: She was, and she said that was pretty much the last time she ever spoke to anybody was after she was a witness in the case. So she did testify in the first trial. I would anticipate her being called to testify again. And really, if I'm the defense, I think the only thing I'd do differently is maybe keep my client off the stand.
0: Yeah, so I was going to ask you that. But before I get to that, I want to ask you this. Was there anything that Blanca said in the interview with you that could be pertinent to the case? Did you make a little news here? Did you hear anything that could come in?
1: Nothing really, you know, other than what she actually testified to. And, you know, it was really more background and what she knew of the family things like that. But no, nothing that I
0: know. No bombshells that are going to sway to. All right. So fair enough. So then let's go to him being on the stand, because I had that question all teed up here. What happens here? I know that's what you would do. And, you know, they may make this call during the trial. But, I mean, look, that's his right. He doesn't have to take the stand. But we all know he did the first time, and it didn't do him any favors. How do you think this trial is going to... We only got a minute. How do you think this trial is going to differ from the first one?
1: The bottom line is the evidence here is obviously not great for him. They do have a lot of evidence against him. I think the attorney general is correct when he says that we are confident in our ability to retry and get another conviction. Because remember, the conviction was not overturned based on any evidentiary issues.
0: Sure.
1: These were procedural, right? So at the end of the day, I think the evidence is still there, but I don't think he did himself any favors. And I think that if anybody did have any reasonable doubt, he didn't help himself by getting up there and telling a story that just was not only self-serving, but he just didn't come across well. And so I think that, you know, but somebody with an ego like that and somebody with that history and that family connection and being so embedded into that low country area of South Carolina, I think he thought he knew better than everybody else. And hopefully the second time around, they'll think about that. But you're right. Even if the lawyers say it's a bad idea, if he wants to get up there,
0: he's going to get up there, man. And, you know, this was a guy that the whole county was afraid of. That was the dynamic. They were afraid of the family. And the family, there's some story, as you say, there was a lot of time between the deaths and when they got him. And it was all that craziness of the supposed attempted assassination of him. And there was drug dealing, you know, intimations. And then there was the thing with the sons. There was this one guy that dies on a road. And is it a hit and run? Oh, it's not a hit and run. There was the thing with the boating accident. I mean, the whole thing is like a friggin' TV movie. And it's now going to have to all be relitigated in detail. And you better believe you and I are going to be watching and reporting on it, certainly on our show, and I'm sure on the network. Before we go, we got 20 seconds here. Name your podcast. Where do people find it?
1: Crime and Justice with Donna Rotuno. You can find it on YouTube or anywhere else you get your podcasts, Apple, Spotify. We do two shows a week, and we're really trying to bring interesting guests, topical conversation, a few older cases here and there. We talked about Scott Peterson the other day because he's back in the news, but cases that really make for good conversation and lots of legal analysis, and I'm loving it.
0: Listen, guys, there's a lot of true crime stuff out there, a lot of true crime podcasts. I'm just telling you, go to one where the people know what they're talking about. Donna Rotuno's been doing this work for years. She knows both sides of the law. You're going to get the real deal, and obviously she gets great guests. Donna, I'm going to see you in a little bit. Thanks for coming on.
1: Always great to be with you.
0: And folks, just if you didn't realize, we're going to be out there. That is, the Weekly Rap Sheet gang is going to be out in Las Vegas at CrimeCon. So come up, say hello, and feel free to buy me a drink. All right. That's it for now. We're going to take ourselves out in a couple of minutes, the last 4 minutes of the show. On the other side of these commercials, we'll be right back.
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0: guys, Paul Morrow, Fox Across America, in our last 4 minutes here, just to take us out. You know, I'm sitting over here trying to find a common theme that I can talk about as we go away here, because we had such an interesting show. This is why I love doing this show, and why I really like radio, because you get more time to talk to people that are experts in the field. What a lineup we had today, man. I got to tell you. So if there is, I think, a common denominator among all the things here, it's that from where, and maybe it's, look, as the old saying goes, where you stand is where you sit, or vice versa. I forget how it goes, but you get the point. The bottom, where you sit's where you stand. Yeah, that's what it is. Where you sit's where you stand. And I tend to see things through a security perspective. And I think that is the common sort of through line of today's show, because we talked a lot about various safety issues, and that comes from the true crime stuff we were talking about, but also the security stuff relative to China. We didn't get a chance to talk about something I wanted to talk about, which is the growing irrelevancy of Europe and how the world really is shifting towards the Pacific. But all of those come under the umbrella of security issues. And all of that stuff leads to prosperity, because you cannot have prosperity if you don't have security. Take it from a character like me who's been all over the world, all over South America, Central America, other areas of the world that can be a little rough sometimes. If you can't count on the fact that you can go to the store, save for the future, your vote matters, all of that stuff, all that dependable stuff, without that stuff, your life is not going to be predictable, it's not going to be good, it's not going to be safe, and neither are the lives of your kids. And so that's the through line, I think, with all of this talk about China and about the American political system. At the end of the day, it is security and safety overseas and on the home front that guarantees our prosperity, and that comes down to the health and trust in the American dollar. Don't lose sight of that, because that's our foundation. The economy is what makes us distinct. Paul Morrow, thank you all for tuning in. Thanks to Jimmy Failla for letting me occupy this seat, and we'll see you a week from today on Fox Across America. Boom, boom, boom.
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10: The big guy is back from China. I'm Tom Rigotti, Fox News. President Trump back in the U.S. following his high-stakes meeting with Chinese President Xi Jinping in Beijing. 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
1: Sitting in for George Norrie, the band up on Cripple Creek. As summer road trip season approaches, I would love to hear your stories from the lonely highways of North America. Phantom hitchhikers, haunted truck stops, missing time, back roads you'll never drive again, and diners where something felt terribly wrong. And beyond the road, family secrets, secret societies, strange encounters, the unexplained.

Thanks for inviting me into your home, your long-haul truck, RV, camper, taxi, your parents' well-appointed basement with the simulated wood paneling, electric fireplace, and the painting of dogs playing poker. Your loft, that greasy spoon just off the interstate, and your cabin in the woods. Welcome to Coast AM, the very best in late night talk radio. I'm Richard Serrett, sitting in for George Noy. And tonight, this morning, I'm coming to you live from the home studio in Old Thornhill, just north of Toronto. July 1969. While America fixated on astronauts walking on the moon, something far stranger was unfolding in the sweltering darkness outside Fort Worth, Texas, along the lonely shores of Lake Worth. Terrified couples began reporting encounters with a towering white-haired creature described as half man, half goat. Witnesses claimed the beast leapt onto parked cars, clawed at windows, screamed from the tree line, and even hurled a heavy tire through the night air before vanishing back into the woods of Greer Island. Police investigated. Newspapers exploded with headlines. Armed crowds flooded the area hunting the creature. Then came the photographs. Grainy, chilling images, allegedly

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1: So, me and my friends, we did not do stupid things because we would be beaten to death. We would end up on Unsolved Mysteries. There's no way we did anything like that. Today's parents are a bunch of pansies. This is what I'm telling you. You've got to be very careful with media in general. And it can't just be legacy press because there's a whole new legacy press that's developing.
0: The Dana Show with Dana Lash.
2: Guys like you write incorrectly. You're a fake guy. Guys like you write about it incorrectly. We had a total military victory. We knocked out their entire Navy. We knocked out their entire Air Force. We knocked out all of their anti-aircraft weaponry. We knocked out all of their radar. We knocked out all of their leaders, number one, and then we knocked out all of their leaders in the second division, and we knocked out numerous of their leaders in the third division. We've had a total victory, except by people like you that don't write the truth. You know, you should write. I actually think it's sort of treasonous what you write, but you and
3: the cheat. A couple of years ago, when President Biden met him in San Francisco, he was asked if he thought President Xi was a dictator. Do you think President Xi is a dictator?
2: No, but I think that President Biden was an incompetent president. He gave us the Iran nuclear deal, which allowed Iran to have a nuclear weapon within a matter of years from the time they said I terminated it. If I didn't terminate that, Iran would have a nuclear weapon that they would have used it within probably 2 years ago, 3 years ago. If I didn't go in with the B-2 bombers 9 months ago, Iran would have a nuclear weapon and nobody would be able to talk to them. By the way, they would have used it already.
3: But do you think President Xi is a dictator or not?
2: I don't think about it. Right. He's the ruler. He's the president of China. I don't think about it. I said they would have. You deal with what you have. I respect him. He's very smart. He loves his country. I respect him. Whether he's a dictator, that's for you.
4: Do you think President Xi and China have the ability to influence the Iranians, considering they are one of their biggest
5: customers?
4: Yeah,
5: probably, but look. He's not coming in with guns. He's not coming in with rifles. They're not coming in shooting. You know, somebody said he's been very good. They get a lot of their oil, 40% of their oil from that location. So what has happened, and one thing I think that we're going to make a deal on, they've agreed they want to buy oil from the United States. They're going to go to Texas. We're going to start sending Chinese ships to Texas and to Louisiana and to Alaska. And I think that was another thing that was agreed to. That's a big thing.
4: What about liquefied natural gas?
5: It's not that much longer.
4: Gas too?
5: Yeah, everything. Energy.
1: So the details from the meeting that he's had with Xi Jinping in China are starting to emerge. We're going to talk to Stephen Yates coming up at the bottom of this hour about that. And the issue of trades and tariffs, all of that was apparently discussed. He seems like he's pretty confident about how it went. So the media was trying to do its best to make it seem like Trump was in the beta position going over there. And there was much made of the multipolarity comment, which was what the Greek reference was that Xi Jinping made right at the beginning, which we talked about in detail yesterday. But apparently, I mean, they did discuss a little bit. Apparently, they discussed Taiwan and the expectations. But, you know, what comes

0: from that. You know, it all remains to be seen. So we're still getting some details on that. They did talk about Taiwan real quick. Wait, on cut three, they did talk about Taiwan, but they POTUS said that he made no concessions, no promises. Listen to this.
1: Would the U.S. defend Taiwan if it came to it?
2: I don't want to say. I'm not going to say that. There's only one person that knows that. You know who it is? Me. I'm the only person. That question was asked to me today by President Xi. I said, I don't talk about that.
1: He asked you today.
2: He asked you if you would send troops. If you would. He asked me if I'd defend them. I said, I don't talk about that.
1: She told him that.
2: I don't talk about that.
0: Yeah, he's like, I'm not going to talk about that. He wasn't going to get boxed into anything with Xi Jinping. And I think that that's smart. So all in all, I mean, I don't see there to be a negative here, Kane. I don't see really a negative at all. And it seems, you know, they were able to get some pretty good deals. And which we're going to, like I said, we're going to dive into that coming up with Stephen Yates. We're going to dive into all of that with him. But the details of it, as it pertains to not just more than just Taiwan, the tariffs, the fentanyl, they did discuss the fentanyl. Here's a really fun thing, though, and I can't remember if I made mention of this. Did I talk about the Rubio thing, him traveling there and what they had to do? Because remember, he was sanctioned. Rubio was sanctioned. I can't remember if I
3: think
0: brought
3: we did
0: that
3: talk
0: up
3: about
0: yesterday.
3: It on the air. I think you may have brushed by it. In a broader conversation, but I don't think you actually, you know, drilled into it.
0: Okay, so let me touch on that. So remember, Rubio was sanctioned by China. I'm going to pull all of this up for you. And he, you know, being the top diplomat going into China, you kind of need your, I mean, you're going to have your Secretary of State, you know. You got to have your Secretary of State going into China. Just something that's got to happen.
4: Yeah.
0: And apparently, they had to change his name. This is what make this make sense to me. Just let me put this out. So as it relates to him and how did he get in there and when he was sanctioned. So Daily, I think it was Daily Wire that had the story. His nameplate, some of the there was a couple of members of the media, although I think they were briefed going out there, that were curious as to why his name was misspelled on his nameplate. So when they sit down at the big conference table, they have their nameplates in front of them in their positions. And a lot of people were wondering, well, why is Rubio's misspelled? This is weird. But it was on purpose because Rubio was he was sanctioned two times by Beijing, right? And one while he was a senator. But because he is, as Secretary of State, the top diplomat, he had to go with POTUS. I mean, POTUS wasn't going to go without his Secretary of State. So what the CCP did, now this is where, I don't know, is they created this, like, workaround that allowed him entry without formally lifting the sanctions. So the embassy spokesman in China said that the sanctions targeted, quote, Rubio's words and deeds when he served as a senator concerning China. And apparently he was just very critical of their obvious faults. And they decided to switch his name around, the letters in his name around, as a way to have him enter the country. So I don't, I mean, the stuff about the Uyghurs, Hong Kong, all of this stuff, COVID, he warned about Chinese espionage. And so what they ended up doing is they changed like two, they flipped like two letters of his name, basically, is from what I understand. Like, and then that's allowed him to enter. Okay, so maybe I'm missing something here. Why couldn't they just ignore the damn thing? That seems entirely performative for performance's sake.
4: Yeah, you know what I think?
0: What?
3: I think that they have such a digital system in place as it relates to who they punish through government that I think that this is a system where they, I think it's something that AI might be a part of. And they're like, instead of dealing with all of that to change it, we'll just change Marco's name, avoid the system.
0: Yeah, they like flipped two letters of his name from what I understand. And that misspelling was what allowed him to. So, I mean, but that's true. That's so digital. But I mean, Xi Jinping is the leader of the CCP. He's the leader of China. Couldn't he just say to hell with that? Let him in. That's why it seems so performative. It's like they wanted to show the United States that they were slavish to process. It seems so performative. It's so weird. That's the thing that I read this over and over again. I'm like, that is the dumbest thing I've ever heard in my life. So they literally just renamed him.
3: What was his new name?
0: I mean, it was still like kind of Rubio, but I don't know how to pronounce it. I can't remember what letters they.
3: Macro Burio?
0: No, it was his last name that they switched.
3: Oh.
0: I think it's just funny that they changed his name. So that, and it was called a linguistic workaround. So instead of Marco Rubio, it basically was like Marco Liu in the Chinese language in Mandarin. It was basically Marco Liu. So instead of Marco Rubio, the way that they changed the letters, it was Marco Liu, Elio, in their language. Weird, right? Yeah. Okay. That's just what I thought. So welcome to the program, Dana Lash with you. Starting it off like that. What were you going to say?
3: It's absolutely weird, and the only explanation I can come up with in my head is the fact that they're so digitally controlled, they just wanted to avoid all of that together and just change the name.
0: And it's just so performative. It's just so incredibly performative. And I don't know. It was like they really were trying to showcase that this is our system and we are, like they really wanted to remind him that he was sanctioned, but they let it. It's just so odd. So we're going to continue. We're going to talk about all of that with Stephen Yates coming up. Here's a crazy story. I didn't hear this until this morning. This seems like this should be the biggest story of the week. So listen to this. On May 13th, maintenance divers at the, I'm reading this piece, Converse Reservoir Dam in Mobile, Alabama, discovered an IED in Big Creek Lake that supplies the drinking water to the whole area from like 17 billion gallons, I think it is. Multi-agency teams, and that was from another piece I read, multi-agency teams, it states, including the FBI bomb squad and local explosive units, safely retrieved and detonated it off-site with no injuries, damage, or water contamination. Now, one of the directors for the team said that it was a, quote, unprecedented threat and that they averted it with routine vigilance. And now there's an investigation with no suspects identified yet. Now, it was literally submerged at the bottom of a dam that holds the entire resource of drinking water for Mobile, Alabama. So, to put it in another way, someone literally put an IED at the base of a dam, and it barely made national news in the drinking water supply. Mm-hmm. Is that not an insane story? Yes. Did anybody out there in Radio Land hear this? I read this morning.
4: I sent it to you yesterday.
0: This was crazy. How is this? I mean, this is terrorism, clearly, right? How would this not be terrorism? I mean, I was thinking of all of the different ways. Could it have floated downstream? And I'm trying not to be precious about this, but I don't see that happening. So they had a total emergency response. They, you know, thankfully nobody was harmed, but it was put in the drinking water. It was like it was going to blow up the dam. And it's right by it. There's pictures of them retrieving it. So I'm really curious about this. The dam was built in 1952, 17 billion gallons of water. And the agency owns all the acres of land surrounding the reservoir as a buffer against any kind of development and to protect it. This seems like this should be a much bigger story than it is. Although, obviously it can explode underwater, but could it take out a dam? I am made of questions right now, made of questions. So coming up, we've got Islamism. Oh boy, do I have some updates for you on that. Also, Stephen Yates joins us because Trump rejected, and this is such a blow for the woke Reich, he rejected the push that Xi Jinping was offering about the multipolarity angle. This was a war of psychology and words just as much as anything else. So we're going to talk to Stephen Yates about all of that to break that down because it's really fascinating stuff. So as we move, our partners that help bring you the program, who do we have?
4: Noble Gold.
0: Oh, that's right. 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
18: And now, all of the news you would probably miss. It's time for Dana's Quick Five.
0: So Paul McCartney says that taking photos with fans makes him feel like a performing monkey. He tells people to put your phones away. Well, I get it, but it's also kind of goes along with it. Although it was interesting what he said. He was like, we used to love fame. Now celebrities, he's like, they don't want to be seen in public, etc. He says it's weird, which I don't think he's necessarily wrong. Apparently, this is about transparency. So Spencer Pratt, if he wins the mayoral race, he may also film a reality show with it. And I think that's totally Los Angeles. It's the most Los Angeles thing I think I've ever heard of. So he says that if he's elected, he actually might do a reality show about the first family of L.A. I just think that his trajectory has been amazing. And he came out with another ad. I don't know if you saw it, but it was the... I'm pulling this up. It was the Lego ad. Oh, yeah. It was so good. So incredibly good. I don't know who's doing his ads, but they know what they're doing. It's fantastic. James Bond auditions have officially started. And apparently the lady who was the casting agent in Game of Thrones is, I think she did a good job. She's now cast to find the next 007. And I don't know. I got some ideas as to who it could be. And I got some ideas as to who I don't want to see in it. So we're going to see who comes through the auditions. But there's a lot of good choices out there. That's for sure. Stephen Yates on Trump in China next.
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3: Clashes in this waterway continue. Reports say a vessel operating as a floating armory in the Gulf of Oman has been seized by Iran.
2: That's Fox's Ashley Webster. AAA says the nationwide average price for a gallon of regular gas is $4.52. 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
21: The risk of stroke goes up for all of us as we age. But for women, the risk really amplifies after menopause. In fact, one in five women in the United States between the ages of 55 and 75 will have a stroke. But according to a new study carried out by researchers in California, adhering to the Mediterranean diet can significantly lower that risk. One expert said, "We continue to see study after study showing that a predominantly plant-based diet improves all sorts of different outcomes. Now, with this diet in particular, you've seen it lower the risk of certain types of cancer, diabetes, depression, dementia, even gum disease. Now, as a reminder, the Mediterranean diet prioritizes eating vegetables, fruits, beans, olive oil, nuts and fish, and limiting meat and dairy." I'm Dr. Sanjay Gupta, helping you live a better life.
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0: Welcome back to the program, and in a very special Friday appearance for the show, the man in demand, Mr. Stephen Yates, who is a foreign policy expert, and he is the senior research fellow at the Heritage Foundation as well, and he's also an expert on China. This is his wheelhouse, and he has been watching this trip that the president has undertaken, and he's here to give his analysis and whether or not he thinks that it was a success. So, Mr. Yates, so good to see you. Thank you for joining us on a Friday. So, just start from the most basic question. Was this a successful trip for the president?
4: Well, Dana, that all depends on what you thought you wanted to get out of it. Now, my point of view is this was a maintenance visit. There's a lot of talk by no less than the president and others that there might be some big strategic things that would come out of this, some big deals, always the biggest and best deals.
0: Right.
4: I saw this as more of a maintenance visit. It's been a bit since the president had really, since he'd gone to China. That was 2017, which seems like a lifetime ago. And certainly a lot has happened in the United States and with President Trump. So going there after having done some really big strategic things around other parts of the world, I think increased his hand, and it was kind of the right time to drop in on what he calls his good friend, Xi Jinping, and the great relationship that they have, and to talk about maybe expanding American access into the China market, talking a little bit about the good things that could be done together as opposed to the risky things that are happening otherwise. This is a little bit resonant to the stuff that I was sold earlier in my career and that has been a part of U.S.-China relations. But I support the president in giving it the college try. So if your objective was, I'm going to go not really make any major concessions on advanced chips, I'm not going to erode our position on Taiwan, I'm going to push for a greater opening of the China market, and I'm going to flex that the CEOs I bring with me have a market cap value that's roughly equivalent to your entire GDP, then I'm for the America maxing of that effect.
0: America maxing. There you go. I love that. There was a weird moment, too, in the very beginning. For those just joining us, we're talking to Stephen Yates, experts on all things China, where they were walking into, I find it ironically named, the Great Hall of the People there in Tiananmen Square. It's very ironically named. And they go in there, and it's because I feel like even subtle gestures are kind of a power play. And I know that their sort of diplomacy, from what I understand, is we're going to gut you with our words, and then we're going to smile, and we're going to try to make you think that it's actually okay. Because he goes in there at one point, and he's talking about the Thucydides trap, Athens and Sparta. Now, when I heard him say that, the first thing I thought of was, oh gosh, this is that whole Alexander Dugin multipolarity argument that proposes that both Russia and China are rising powers in their own right within their own sphere, and the United States is no longer the dominant power in the United States. His comment obviously was playing into that, and Trump seemed to at first sort of kind of gloss over it. What was your take of that moment?
4: Well, the Peloponnesian Wars are a very, very important part of Western civilization, and there have been discourses about it. I would encourage people to actually read true knowledgeable scholars on that, like Victor Davis Hanson, and not go to the dotards in Ivy League schools for their, I think, commie claptrap about what the Thucydides trap is, which essentially is sort of it's all determinism, and we are a dying empire, China is a rising power, and inevitably there'll be a clash, and we probably are going to lose, and maybe we should start making a deal with the rising power. This is commie claptrap doomerism. Shame on anyone who echoes this, and that's why, of course, I wouldn't pay anyone to go to those schools, and people shouldn't even read those books. But it's pretty big tell when your big book is repeated by the commie in chief in welcoming the leader of the free world to his country. But essentially, President Trump, in fact, outside of words, the fact, he has flipped the script. America is not an empire, never has been an empire. It's been an empire maybe of ideas and opportunity. We certainly flex and have real power. We're doing that now. Sensible people can see it. But we're not a dying empire. And China isn't actually a rising power either. It sort of has peaked, and it's having trouble at this point. Its technology that it sold to Iran got smoked quickly. It is not able to influence events in its far abroad. And when it projects power, it's more by threat than reality. We shouldn't be overly hubristic. We've talked about this multiple times. But at the same time, I don't understand why the president sort of pauses Trump being Trump and just come in, and sort of like he did when he went to NATO and he just elbowed everybody out of the way and he was the big dog in the middle of the picture and everyone had to move and accommodate. That's where America is right now. And I would like him to flex a little bit on that. And he did to a degree. But there's a degree of this is my friend and we're going to find ways to work together and we've got these great opportunities. That's the part that gives me the opposite of the good feels.
0: That's interesting because he seemed to kind of gloss over it. He was very impressed when they went. I was watching video and listening to the interpreter because he went and gave him a tour of the garden and apparently invited him to, you know, one of the properties that not a lot of dignitaries. And it was funny because Trump standing there in the garden, he's like double checking. Now, how many people do you bring here again? Oh, it's rare.
4: You're exactly
0: right
4: about that.
0: Yeah, that's a bit. I mean, that apparently impressed him.
4: Yeah, so that was Xi Jinping walking through this formerly imperial garden that, you know, the communists conducted a revolution against all the old things, yes, especially imperialism and feudalism and the past dynasties. So, of course, they would now be bragging about all of those same things. And Xi Jinping, sort of like the Lorax, I'm here for the trees, is going and touching each of these. Oh, this one is 200 years old, and this one is 150 years old. That one over there is 400 years old. Well, you know, America's about to celebrate its 250th birthday, but you know what? We got trees out there that are older than that, too. What are you trying to tell me, Bubba? Because the trees have been here, but the Communist Party took over China in 1949. So let's talk about what are we doing for business. But the president was courteous to his host. His host was trying to show him some of the old stuff that hadn't been chopped down. But it was pomp and circumstance. I think the president tried to work the substance of the agenda. And, I there's just a lot of gaps that need to be filled in about what was really transacted. I don't fault him for it necessarily, because in the conventional approach, we would have had the worker bees, the soulless bureaucrats, having done fact sheets and joint statements and all of that, and they would be talking about the much vaunted progress, and those are basically sort of air going into the wind, and they'd come back for the next meeting with the same fact sheets and the same joint statements. So I don't fault the president on this. He's taken a different approach, but it leaves us wondering exactly how many deals. Maybe 200 aircraft for Boeing? That's cool. Those are real planes. That's real jobs. But is Meta going to operate inside China now that the Meta leadership went? I doubt it, but that would be cool if it did, I guess. Are they going to buy more ag products? I love farmers. I want them to sell and feed the world. That's good stuff. When? How much? Did they commit to this before and didn't do it? What's different now?
0: Ooh, good point. Very good point. Speaking of some of the people that were with them, Marco Rubio. This might be the dumbest question I asked. He already knows what's happening. Look at his face. He's already smirking. So Rubio's been sanctioned twice by China. And instead of just ignoring it or lifting the sanctions, they go through this whole this pageantry of changing his name, changing letters in his name to basically make it Marco Liu, so he can get around being sanctioned and barred from entry in China. What was that about? That sounds like just ignore it then. Why did they have to go through this whole process? Kane says it's because everything is so digitized that they have to.
4: Well, you know, the funny and not so funny thing is there's such a heavily surveilled state that has facial recognition and biometrics and all that other stuff going on that in a way it's just makes the farce even crazier to play a game with the name when they for sure have 100% ID on every single human, unlike America, say, during the Biden administration, because they are gathering all this other stuff that's not just someone's name. But it just shows with the Europeans get together and have meetings about meetings and conferences about statements. The Chinese probably had endless meetings about, oh no, we have these sanctions. This would be illegal. He's been, well, how can we let him in? And then the way they put the camel through the eye of the needle is we're just going to change one of the Chinese characters. It's not like anything changed about Rubio. It's still Rubio in English, but in the Chinese formulation, we'll change one character. Cool beans. He's not sanctioned. So, okay, great. So what if we say it's not Jimmy Lai, it's Jimmy Lau? Is he free now? What if it's Ezra Joe instead of Ezra Jean? Is he a free pastor now? Let's play this game. Let's go ahead and do that.
0: Wow, that is such a great point, too. I mean, it was very so it was them trying to save face so that they didn't look like they were, because that would have been a big, it would have been viewed as a big loss for them if they would have had to remove sanctions, right?
4: Yes. They shouldn't play around with this stuff, too. They don't want us doing it to them. But yes, this in their way saves face. But really, I ask you and the dear people out there watching and listening to us, did it really save them face? I mean, this meme writes itself over and over. Marco Rubio now has another job and another identity. And so it just goes into the constellation of the legend that is the meme world of Rubio this time around.
0: Yeah, Marco Lou. I mean, if he does not use that, if he ever runs for office again and he does not use that as campaign material, I don't know. I wanted to ask you, too, about Taiwan. We're talking with our good friend Stephen Yates, and you can find him on X at Steve Yates with the Heritage Foundation, expert on all things China. The soundbite that, and we played it in our first segment, because Trump was asked if he had talked to Xi Jinping about Taiwan, and he had said, well, I'm not going to talk about that. I'm not going to get into that right now. What was that conversation like? Because I know Xi Jinping brought it up, but I'm very curious as to how did POTUS manage this?
4: Well, I think that might have been the more interesting storyline through this couple of days. There's the Iran part. I think there's a little bit of interest there, but less so. But the Foreign Ministry of China decided to give a full-throated, full fangs and smiles statement about Taiwan being a potential flashpoint and America better not mess it up or there'd be conflict and consequences. Now, in my adult life, every meeting with China has had a bit of this. And so it wasn't quite the hair on fire exercise that some of the lesser bulbs on cable television trying to commentate about this were saying. This is not new. This is just sort of rewrapped Christmas gift that's been given for the last generation. At the same time, it's pretty rude for the foreign ministry to do that right at the front end of your distinguished guest arriving. We don't do that to them. But we also don't rough up their press corps when they come to the United States to cover things. And the Chinese security and press did that to the Americans this time. So there's a little bit of burps and tickles along the way that made clear China's not the same. But on this Taiwan thing, substantively, what the Chinese are saying is you back off of supporting Taiwan, maybe specifically with arms sales to Taiwan. And then, yeah, maybe we'll help with Iran and these other deals will move forward. And we have this new era of cooperation. President Trump in his meetings allegedly just sort of listened and either restated American approach, according to Secretary Rubio, and moved on to the next topic. However, when he was interviewed by Brett Baer, he then started to indicate, well, I haven't decided whether I'm moving forward with the arms sale package to Taiwan, and I really don't want anyone declaring independence, and I'm not sending anyone 9,500 miles to fight just because someone wants to declare independence. That somewhat undid the good that was, yeah, I'm not taking your bait, and we're just going to stand pat. So far, policy hasn't changed, but as usual, the words are out there in the ether, and the Chinese will make use of them.
0: That's true. I have to go back to what you just said about, so the Secret Service agent was kept out of official events. American journalists were prevented from joining the presidential motorcade, and a staffer got trampled by Chinese reporters. That sounds like a BLM protest, not a reception for the American president. I just want to make Stephen Yates a GIF right now, because this I mean, you can read. You don't even need to hear him. You can just look at his reaction and you get the whole synopsis right there. So this is last thing. How serious was this little clash?
4: Well, I've lived through some of these before. The Chinese security is the least diplomatic and professional of the international security folks. And you can imagine they come from all walks of life from all the different countries. I remember a time during the Bush administration when a distinguished guest from China was staying in the Blair House. And as we were getting people in to prepare for said meeting, there was a knockdown, drag-out fight between the Chinese security forces and our Secret Service. Now, I know the Secret Service of 2026 is not seen the same way it was back in the early 2000s. But in general, having seen these guys that protect the White House, I am not a small guy. I'm not the biggest guy. I wouldn't pick a fight with any of these dudes. So I don't know what was in the Cheetos of these guys from the Chinese security forces. But any given day, these are not the ones I want to grapple with. But they did. And so you got a taste of that a little bit more for the journalists and others fighting to get in the motorcade. Peter Doocy got left behind to ride solo in one of the buses. There's all kinds of stories like this. All I can say is at least it wasn't in Afghanistan. To get into a motorcade in Afghanistan. I thought I was going to miss the meeting because there was no handle on the inside of the car that I got into, the very last car of the motorcade. I thought, I think I'm dead. I'm in a Russian white car at the end of the motorcade, and I have no way to get out of the car, and this dude doesn't speak a lick of English. This is it. So there's all kinds of wild stuff in these motorcades and security interactions that most of the world never sees, and even Crazy Yates lived some of it a long time ago.
0: Crazy Yates, new nickname. It's been immediately formed. Stephen Crazy Yates. Always so good to have you, my friend. We so appreciate your insight. Thank you so much for joining us this Friday. I hope you have a great weekend. God bless.
4: Thank you, Dana. Take good care.
0: Of course. That needs to be his Twitter handle, Crazy Yates. This is the best ever. I'm jealous. I'm so jealous. We got a lot more on the way, folks, as we roll towards the conclusion of this first hour. And our partners, of course, we can't do it without the good people over at Preborn. 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
21: You know, it's interesting. For such a long time, I think people thought about diseases as something that mostly happened later in life. Just in recent years, however, we as a society have really begun to think about preventing certain ailments much, much earlier. Case in point, new study out of Northwestern University School of Medicine found the mid-30s are a major turning point for men's heart health. For women, about a decade later. But for the men, this is the time when you really need to be thinking about your heart health seriously. At a bare minimum, start seeing a primary care doctor once a year just to get your blood pressure and cholesterol checked. You can also look up and then do your best to follow what is known as the American Heart Association's Life's Essential Eight. These are things everyone can do to decrease their risk of heart disease. I'm Dr. Sanjay Gupta, helping you live a better life.
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0: I totally robbed you guys blind last segment, but it was very informative. So we don't have Days of These United States today because your hostess wouldn't shut up. That's all right. It's what we do. So coming up next hour, AG Ken Paxton is going to be joining us. Texans owe him a big, big giant thank you because he saved them with taxes. We're going to talk about that. We're also going to get into some Islamism. In L.A., the one chick who's running for mayor wants to ban barbecuing.
16: What?
0: We're going to have fights. We got some two-way stuff. Virginia, of course, as you know. Don't go anywhere or we'll find you and we'll force you to watch.
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21: What are the chances you are listening to this while drinking a nice hot cup of coffee? If so, don't let me stop you. For years, we've been reporting on the health benefits of coffee, and that's not going to stop today. A new study, this one out of Harvard School of Public Health, found that coffee and tea could help lower your risk of developing dementia. People who enjoyed 1 to 3 caffeinated cups a day saw the biggest impact. In addition to the caffeine, coffee contains hundreds of bioactive compounds that can influence inflammation, glucose metabolism, vascular function, and oxidative stress. It's also possible coffee drinkers might be doing other things that keep them healthy. eating a more balanced diet, getting plenty of exercise, sleep, not smoking or drinking too much alcohol, and finally, staying socially active. I'm Dr. Sanjay Gupta, helping you live a better life.
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3: When will it reopen? I'm Pam Husso, Fox News. As gas prices continue to rise, President Trump remains focused on efforts to end the war with Iran and reopen the Strait of Hormuz.
12: Iran is running out of options other than cutting oil production because of their storage problems, and oil is the lifeblood of their economy. At the same time, the U.S. naval blockade continues, preventing any ships from entering or leaving Iranian ports. Now, reports say a vessel operating as a floating armory in the Gulf of Oman has been seized by Iran. The ship is used to store weapons for security firms who protect ships at sea. It also comes after an Indian flag vessel was attacked off the coast of Oman and sunk after a suspected explosion caused by a drone or missile.
3: That's Fox's Ashley Webster. Iran and other topics were addressed by President Trump and his Chinese counterpart during a summit in Beijing.
16: The goal of President Trump when going to China is to show that direct engagement is possible without having to give up any strategic leverage in the process. The president says that happened, and that also he is returning home with his pockets full, that alongside those top business leaders that he took this trip with, preliminary economic commitments have been made.
17: So we had a great day. It was an amazing period of time. President Xi's an incredible guy. Got along, made a lot of great trade deals, including 200 planes from Boeing.
16: For the president, they're talking about the agreement he says China has made to buy about 450 GE aerospace engines.
3: That's Fox's Alexandria Hoff. He's getting a new trial, but it comes with a risk for former South Carolina lawyer Alex Murdoch. The state's attorney general announced yesterday his office could seek the death penalty. Murdoch will be retried for the murder of his wife and adult son. The court ordered a new trial, citing jury tampering. America's listening to Fox News.
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0: and Yogi read. Thanks for sharing part of your weekend with us. The walk rate in Major League Baseball this season has reached levels hardly seen in the past 7 decades due to a smaller strike zone brought about by the game's new ball strike challenge system. Jared Diamond, national baseball writer at the Wall Street Journal, says the robot umpires seem to have it in for the pitchers. Jared, what do you mean?
1: So the robot umpires have been in baseball now for about 6 weeks or so. So we've had a pretty good amount of time to see this whole new world order here of having both batters and pitchers having the ability to challenge pitches. And what seems very clear at this point is that the strike zone is absolutely smaller than it ever was before. And the result of that is batters are walking at a rate that we really haven't seen much of in the history of baseball. 9.5% of all plate appearances in Major League Baseball have ended in a walk. The only other time in the past, let's say 70 years or so, we've seen a walk rate even really close to that high was in the heart of the steroid era, 25 years ago, when pitchers were sort of understandably afraid to throw the ball over the plate. Hard to blame them. That was the last time the walk rate even was at 9%. That was in 2000. We're sitting here at 9.5% right now. And, you know, it's very clear that the robot umpires, the one big change for this season, is the primary culprit for that.
0: So scoring is up as well with the extra walks, I presume?
1: Run scoring is up a bit. Not dramatically, but it's up a little bit. Look, it is important to remember that, you know, walks going up to 9.5%, that only represents, like, one extra walk a game overall. There's so many games in baseball. So it's one of these things where it's possible that as a fan, you might not notice. Maybe you are. It sort of depends on how in tune you are with these things. But yes, scoring has gone up slightly. Strikeouts have gone down slightly, which makes sense because if more pitches are being called balls, it sort of stands to reason that fewer are being called strikes, which will ultimately lead to slightly fewer strikeouts. These aren't dramatic numbers. These are numbers that at this point Major League Baseball says they're comfortable with. But it's absolutely something worth monitoring because when you make a big change like the pitch clock, there are always consequences. Like the robot strike zone, there's always consequences. And sometimes there are consequences that maybe you weren't able to predict or maybe you weren't sure how it was going to play out. And now, in reality, we're seeing how some of these things are playing out.
0: We're speaking with Jared Diamond, national baseball writer at the Wall Street Journal. The story is called Walks Are Surging in Baseball. Blame the Robot Umpires. So you referenced the pitch clock, which was designed to shorten games. Are the extra walks here lengthening the games?
1: So this is the biggest problem that Major League Baseball faces. It's really actually the only reason I think MLB cares at all about walks. There's many things about walks that baseball would say is a good thing, right? Walks mean more base runners, which means more stolen bases, more guys running around, more action. These are all things that we've talked about for years. Baseball wants in the game. They want more base runners. So they're not complaining about walks for that reason. In fact, they're happy about that reason. The issue is that walks require at least, four balls at least to draw a walk. Pitches take time. And as we're sitting here today, the average time of game for a 9-inning baseball game in Major League Baseball this year is 2 hours and 41 minutes. That's 3 minutes longer than last year. It's also the longest since the implementation of the pitch clock. And again, you would say, well, it's not that big. And you'd be right. It's not that big. But it's that little creep that baseball does care about, right? Okay. They got it down to 236 a couple of years ago. Now we're at 241. Suddenly, what if we had 5 more minutes 5 years from now, right? And then all that work from the pitch clock kind of goes by the wayside. So that is the one element MLB is very closely monitoring, how time of game is being impacted by all this.
0: Thanks, Jared. Jared Diamond, national baseball writer at the Wall Street Journal. Coming up next on This Weekend, how being an optimist can help your heart.

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1: Tom is the smartest man I know. 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
4: An ISIS leader is eliminated. I'm Roger Stern, Fox News. A joint operation between the U.S. and Nigeria leading to the death of a top ISIS terrorist. Announcement made by President Trump on Truth Social. Here's more from Fox's Madeline Rivera.
5: President Trump saying onto social, this was a complicated joint mission carried out by the U.S. military and the armed forces of Nigeria. The president indicates sources have been tracking Abu Bilal al-Manuki's, keeping the U.S. and Nigeria informed of what the ISIS leader has been doing. The president of Nigeria saying al-Manuki, along with several of his lieutenants, were killed during a strike on his compound in Lake Chad Basin. President Trump says al-Manuki, the second in command of ISIS globally, will, quote, no longer terrorize the people of Africa or help plan operations to target Americans.
4: And that's, as we said, Fox's Madeline Rivera. President Trump back from his summit with Chinese leader Xi Jinping, insisting the energy hikes due to the war in Iran are temporary.
6: When you tell somebody you're going to have to pay a little more, not that much more, a little more for gas, Celine, for a very short period of time, because we want to stop the threat of being blown to pieces by a lunatic, by a crazy person, and they are crazy, using nuclear weapons, everybody says that's fine.
4: Taiwan also discussed at the summit.
7: President Trump addressing Beijing, calling Taiwan the most important issue with the U.S.
6: I will say this. I'm not looking to have somebody go independent and, you know, we're supposed to travel 9,500 miles to fight a war. I'm not looking for that. I want them to cool down. I want China to cool down.
7: When asked about the U.S. approving billions of dollars of weapons sales to the island, the president telling Fox's Brett Baer.
6: Well, I haven't approved it yet.
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8: 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Investing always involves risk of loss, and past performance is not a guarantee of future results. And now, Spencer McGowan, president and six-time winner of the Forbes Best in North Texas Wealth Managers, joined by Alex Tolene, chief operating officer of McGowan Group Asset Management.
9: 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We are so grateful you've tuned in. Our team of nine has been busy all week long gathering the charts, graphs, and research that go with today's program. We want to help you make great decisions, and it starts with Alex Toline, President, McGowan Group Asset Management, radiating excellence and brilliance. Alex?
10: What do we got?
9: Well, I just, okay, I want to frame this.
10: Okay.
9: Title of the program, The Good News and the Bad News. All right, so cover the questions, and then we're going to dive right in.
10: Yeah, we were talking about this week, right? It looked like there's all kinds of bad news, and then you look at other places, you're like, well, that gets me to question number
9: good
10: one.
9: Good news can sneak up on you. You get all dready about what's going to happen in the future, why things are going to be bad, and then it's going to be ugly, and you end up missing, you know.
10: Yeah.
9: Yeah. It's like sitting there in a bad mood during Thanksgiving. You know, you miss the whole thing. Right? What were you in a bad mood about? You know? Okay.
10: Question number one is, how is the economy really doing now? Boy, howdy. Question two, what was the bad news this week? Then portfolio strategy, what's working now, what's not working, and what assets historically are the most effective inflation hedges? That was a big headline this week, right?
9: Yeah.
10: Inflation, but...
9: Well, I got to cover that.
10: Okay.
9: All right. Now, we get the bad inflation report. Bad. I mean, 6% producer inflation, 3.8% consumer inflation. About half of that is just since February 28th when Epic Fury began.
10: That's right.
9: And most, you know, obviously being driven by gasoline, jet fuel, diesel... and beef.
10: Yeah, I did look at that beef chart.
9: Man, I've been eating chicken. Because beef is expensive.
10: Well, that's kind of the bad news, right? So Costco comes out this week, and they're like, oh, well, every time people start switching from beef to chicken, it's recessionary. And I'm like, well, maybe beef's just expensive.

0: Right?
1: Yeah.
0: Because, well, why are we whistling past the graveyard? Why don't you cover profits?
1: Profits. Profits have been amazing this year. Growth 25%. So you got almost all the companies reporting in the S&P 500.
0: Okay.
1: 450 of them. Growth 25.24%. Revenue growth 10.5%.
0: That's a whole different.
1: That sounds pretty.
0: Valuation.
1: That sounds pretty good.
0: Yeah, profits go up 25% in a year. And I have some thesis on why that would be.
1: Okay.
0: But in the meantime, let me cover this, and then we cover my thesis on the profits.
1: Go.
0: All right. Atlanta Fed, halfway through the quarter, 3.7% economic growth versus 2.1% average.
1: Yep. That's pretty good.
0: And they've got almost half a quarter of the data built in. Wow. Okay, so you've got healthy economic growth, even though oil's $100 a barrel, gasoline's up 110% since the start of the year.
1: Right.
0: You know, you could say, well, maybe the the U.S. being the dominant energy producer, maybe overall we're kind of a beneficiary.
1: Yeah, so I call this.
0: As opposed to a victim like the 70s.
1: This, well, all right. So in the 70s, you had growth declining and inflation accelerating.
0: Okay.
1: Right? That's not what's going on right now. You have growth accelerating, and you have some inflation acceleration at the same time. That's not a huge, that's not a terrible environment.
0: That's not stagflation.
1: No.
0: Not Jimmy Carter.
1: That is not, nothing like that.
0: That's nothing like Jimmy Carter.
1: And so, you know, I think you got to bifurcate what environment are you actually in, right? Kind of an inflationary growth environment right now. We call Goldilocks is when growth is accelerating and inflation is falling. Now, it'll be interesting to see where we're at in the back half of the year, because there's a lot of expectation that inflation will come back down at the whenever this thing ends, right?
0: Yeah.
1: At the end of the epic fury.
0: Hey, I got to watch the ceremony in China.
1: Oh, you did?
0: Yeah, I just happened to turn on the TV for my update.
1: Okay.
0: We're not really TV people.
1: No.
0: Right. But I just happened to turn it on about the time that live coverage, right? There's the bands are firing up and Xi and Trump.
1: Yeah.
0: Right?
1: The Trump, flags are going.
0: Trump's got those two beastie Cadillacs, you know.
1: Yeah.
0: I don't know why he doesn't do SUVs. Anyway, got those. Anyway, he pulls up. There's two of them. Maybe okay. So you could fake somebody out if they're trying to get him. But anyway, that was actually refreshing to watch that.
1: Yeah.
0: And the kids cheering them on. They've got some big issues.
1: They do. We're going to get into that a little bit.
0: You know what I would have thought? Remember when there was a time that during dinner with Xi at Mar-a-Lago.
1: Yeah.
0: Trump bombed Syria during the dinner.
1: Yeah.
0: So I thought maybe he would take out the Iranian capabilities on the Seven Islands in the Strait of Hormuz during dinner.
1: Maybe that's a weekend project.
0: I don't know. But the reopening of the Strait, I'm sure, was a subject there, which leads to the oil futures.
1: Yeah.
0: This number surprised me. So Stephen Norris, Superchuck Norris, head of trading here at McAllen Group Wealth Management, puts charts in the graphs at networthradio.com for your viewing pleasure. Oil futures, what's the price right now?
1: 101.
0: Now, if I want to buy oil in 2036, 10 years from now, what is the current price of oil 10 years in the future?
1: 55. It's like half price.
0: Wow. I'll take some of that. I just have to wait. I have to wait 10 years.
1: You have to wait 10 years till you get it, but yeah.
0: It says by April, the price is back to 75.
1: Right.
0: 75-ish. And then by this time next year, 70. I'll tell you, but it gets way out there is 55. There's probably some storage reason that the price does that.
1: Oh, yeah. Yeah. Usually.

0: probably. Usually, you would have to have a to invert that curve. You'd have to have a really zero reserves out there, right?
1: Well, with inflation, right? If I'm going to agree to deliver oil 10 years from now,
0: right,
1: and I want an inflationary increase like they do on your office lease,
0: mm-hmm.
1: you know, they build in inflation.
0: Mm-hmm.
1: You got to pay it to them even if there's not inflation.
0: Right.
1: But anyway, I would want an inflationary increase. So if the price is 100 now, I add 3% for 10 years, I'd want 140.
0: Yeah.
1: Not 55.
0: Right.
1: So this is a mystery which we can ponder in the future. Now, bad news this week. What you want some more bad news?
0: Yeah, give me some bad news.
1: Well, with the inflation, the 20-year and 30-year U.S. Treasury yield went over 5%.
0: Oh, that's right.
1: That's starting to get interesting. And it is, it says, you know, the market's closer to the peak than it was a couple of months ago.
0: Wow.
1: Anyway,
0: the market, yeah.
1: If I'm running a pension and my actuarial table says I need 5% to pay the firemen and the policemen,
0: right,
1: their pension. If my target return is 5%, I'm going to buy the treasury.
0: Yeah.
1: As opposed to paying a record for stocks. I believe that's going to have an impact before the end of the year. Now, you said it would happen at 6% in the investment committee.
0: I did say that.
1: You said 6%. What starts to get interesting to us is, you know what 6% is in a zero coupon bond?
0: Ooh, it's cheap.
1: I could take this year's profits, about 20%,
0: mm-hmm.
1: move it over to a zero coupon bond and guarantee the whole value of the portfolio will be there no matter what happens to the rest of it.
0: I like that idea.
1: Yeah, you put 20% in a zero coupon bond at 20, and the maturity value is equal to the portfolio. That's, and it's like a turbocharge tactical safety, because if you get a big sell-off and a recession and everybody's scared, people like to buy treasuries and the Fed generally lowers rates.
0: There you go.
1: That really worked really well for us in 2002.
0: Yeah.
1: Because we were buying zero coupons in 1999. And everybody said, why are you doing that? Well, some of them doubled in price because the rates went down. So zero coupon bond would go way up if rates go down. If rates go way up, then you're going to get whacked.
0: We'll be right back. Stay tuned.
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1: If you look at how fast the capital stock is growing, it's between 5 and 8% right now. If you divide that by 3, that's about how much GDP growth you get out of just capital spending. We've got productivity growth at 2.5. I think we really could be looking at numbers north of 4, north of 5, north of even 6, because there's so much capital stock growth right now.
2: 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And now, here's your host, Spencer McGowan.
3: One of the questions that we had promised to cover, Alex.
4: Yeah.
3: What is working now and what is not working? We have the graph, the tale of two stocks.
4: That's right. Software has not been working. Not been working at all.
3: The premise is that AI is going to write all the software and you won't need Salesforce.
4: Right.
3: Right?
4: Yeah.
3: And you won't need even Palantir, who's, by the way, Palantir's down 25% for the year. Their profits were up 85% in the most recent report. Now, why would that happen?
4: Because people are using them.
3: No. Why would they be down 25% if revenue went up 85%? Because they were way overpriced.
4: Oh, yeah, they're way overpriced.
3: And that's why you tune in to Deep Value Net Worth Radio.
4: But you want to...
3: We could just retitle the program, Deep Value.
4: You want to... you definitely want to sidestep value traps, right? And
3: yeah.
4: So I've been watching the software space going like, how cheap can it get? Like, which one's going to start figuring out how to really have this as a force multiplier?
3: I got two other mysteries.
4: What's that?
3: SoFi.
4: Yeah.
3: And Toast delivering good results.
4: Yeah.
3: Arguably undervalued, and they just keep selling them.
4: Oh yeah, yep. That doesn't end it, right? NICE, nice.
3: What is nice? Oh, that's the Israeli software.
4: Israeli cloud computing.
3: Okay.
4: I mean, it's trading super cheap, but it keeps getting cheaper. So it's kind of like I think you just got to wait until you have a real catalyst that's going to turn those things around. I don't think catching the falling knife is a good idea.
3: Okay, last 90 days, top 10, bottom 10, you just hit the high points and see if you could do any pattern recognition with your AI brain, Alex.
4: All right. This is really, you can see what's going on here, right? Intel up 150%, SanDisk 130%, AMD 116%, Dell 112%, Micron 95%. I see a trend here. Up 95%. Seagate up 95%. Ciena, and this is in 3 months. It's crazy. Ciena 91%. Coherent 84%. Lumentum Holdings 80%. Western Digital 78%.
3: Western Digital 78%.
4: You remember? That's old sleepy Western Digital. Nobody wants that stuff, right?
3: Oh, and Micron, moo.
4: Yeah.
3: But now it's, I mean, whoa, it took off. So memory... So here's the memory process. So I was explaining it to a client this week.
4: Okay.
3: You know, we were doing the review. And, you know, he was asking about AI. And of course, it led to productivity, deregulation, and applied technology being a factor in the estimated 3.7% economic growth.
4: Mm-hmm.
3: Anyway, I said on the AI front, it's really helped us because we would have to go search for a crappy broker-dealer research report.
4: Right.
3: Right? If we wanted a research report. And half the time, it really didn't tell you anything.
4: Yeah.
3: Because they don't want to take a stand because then they could be wrong.
4: Mm-hmm.
3: So, anyway.
4: Usually by the time they take a stand, it marks a bottom or a top.
3: Oh, no. My Morgan Stanley friends are going to be calling me going, you shut up.
4: anyway. Who's that guy you got on the show with you?
3: Yeah. What is, man. Okay. So, oh, I forgot.
4: There's very smart people.
3: I forgot who works for Morgan Stanley. Anyway, I'm not implying Morgan Stanley's research report would be inadequate, but some other people.
4: That's right.
3: All right. Anyway, I can have Gemini write a great report, and to verify it, I say, give me the links.
4: Yeah.
3: And Gemini's happy to do it. Now, that takes a lot of memory. How many chips worth of memory stuff? It's got to go to this Akashic record of humankind, every thought, every published thing, and it has to pull that specific stuff. That is a lot of memory.
4: Yeah.
3: I don't know where all that memory is. It's in the cloud. But
4: it's in giant data centers being built all over the country.
3: Oh, and we've got a story about how long this AI-driven rally is going to last. NASDAQ up 17%. Let's go to Texas. We're already in Texas.
4: Texas Stock Exchange.
3: Big news this week. Where are they going to be?
4: It looks like they're going to be right on Cloud Warren Park.
3: Yep, Parkside.
4: That's right.
3: The Bank of America Tower at Parkside.
4: And they're going to have a big ticker on the side of the building. That's the plan anyway.
3: I love what Dallas Business Journal said. The installation of a ticker sign on the exterior of Bank of America Tower at Parkside will be a symbol that it's Dallas time.
4: That's right.
3: Y'all Street.
4: Yeah.
3: So Y'all Street is going to be overlooking Clyde Warren Park.
4: All right. So this building that they're putting up right now, estimated finish in 2027.
3: Oh, so they're still going to be up there at Knox Henderson.
4: Yes. Yeah.
3: Okay.
4: Yeah. But they are, they've been in beta testing and they are going to open this summer.
3: Oh, yes. July.
4: Yeah.
3: It could be as soon as July 2nd. Which would be dumb because then you have the July 4th holiday. Might as well. It says somewhere between July 2nd, July 17th.
4: Yep.
3: Right? Then certification window. I ask Gemini,
4: mm-hmm.
3: and I look for reports on their website, like who's agreed to list. Apparently closed-end interval funds are going to be a big focus.
4: Yeah.
3: Now, that would be why Citadel and Blackstone invested.
4: Could be.
3: Right?
4: Could be.
3: Because they...
4: And the New York Stock Exchange and NASDAQ have been active with SEC filings to update their own data to include Texas prices once it goes live.
3: Sure. Wow.
4: Yeah, so it's going to be a consolidated tape with Texas.
3: All right.
4: But you got to get some people on there, right? So I guess closed-end funds and interval funds was kind of the low-hanging fruit, maybe.
3: Well, and they're going to have the dually listed companies. Obviously, Texas-based Tesla. They're also, this is really interesting. They originally incorporated in Delaware.
4: Right.
3: Right? Because that's just what you did.
4: Yeah.
3: Supposedly, they're more corporate-friendly. Then Delaware beats up on Elon Musk because they're a little bit left and he's not.
4: Right.
3: And so he moved it to Texas. Texas business courts founded to be friendly.
4: Yep.
3: Business friendly. I guess I got to move the LLC from Delaware to Texas.
4: Yeah. I told you I was a little surprised by that.
3: Yeah. Why didn't I? What was I thinking?
4: I don't know.
3: I just thought that's what you did, right? But apparently Tesla thought that too, and they had to change it.
4: Now, Texas Senate Bill 1057 has an anti-activism law. Companies listed on the Texas-based exchange can set significantly higher thresholds for shareholder proposals, providing a layer of protection against certain types of corporate activism that isn't available on New York or NASDAQ.
3: Well, I know, because the pink-haired wokies just tortured ExxonMobil.
4: Yeah.
3: Right?
4: Yeah.
3: You get a wokie in there with one share.
4: Yeah.
3: It should be, I propose that we go net zero now. It's like, well, thank you.
4: That doesn't sound like a good idea.
3: That's not a good idea. Houston wouldn't like it. Anyway, next Texas story. Did you have anything else on the Texas Stock Exchange?
4: Nope.
3: All right, I'm a little perplexed. A lot of the Texas companies are going to do dual listings. So I think that's going to be their first. Like you think a Dallas-based diaper giant, Kimberly-Clark, Texas Instruments. Congrats, Texas Instruments. 78% so far this year.
4: Man, that's amazing.
3: Well, once they finished Sherman Denison, that must have been a big distraction because that was a miserable 2 years.
4: Yeah.
3: But it just exploded. That is a wow. Time to harvest 10%, I would think. But... all right.
4: All right. Now,
3: speaking of insults, this was the financial story of a big fat insult.
4: That's right. Ryan Cohen, CEO of GameStop.
3: Man, he is fancy. First, he's going to be a Bitcoin treasury company.
4: Yep.
3: With all the cash that he got from selling stock when the short squeeze took GameStop to $100 or something.
4: Yeah, it was a big number.
3: And they sold lots of stock. Brian's got a big pile of cash, but it's not quite big enough. They sent him an insulting letter, Alex. And what did they say to CEO Ryan Cohen about his proposed takeover?
4: Yeah, so he went out to propose a takeover of eBay, and eBay turned him down, taking it uncertainty around... the ability to actually get the money to do it, but they said it was neither credible nor attractive.
3: You know, that'd be like, what if I got mad at a team member? I said, you're neither credible or attractive. that's sad. You don't want to say that to people because you might want to be friends one day.
4: Yeah.
3: Anyway, that's next Texas story, if you're ready.
4: Oh, go ahead.
3: Yeah, I don't think... they'll be able to pull off the takeover. I don't think GameStop will be able to do it.
4: No, I don't think so.
3: All right. Now, this is good for Texas.
4: U.S. crude exports jumped to a record 6 million barrels a day, over 5% of total global demand.
3: I thought they were emptying out the storage, so I went and printed Cushing.
4: Right.
3: Right? That's on the website, too, at networthradio.com. I thought Cushing would be lower, and I'll cover it when we come back from break. I the time got away from me. We'll be right back.
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6: We came into this year with earnings forecasts that were well above the street, and we've been passed twice already by the results and where the estimates have gone. Margins are growing at a faster rate right now than they did during the dot-com boom. It's really difficult to sell a market when earnings are growing at that clip. That's why the market's not getting caught up in the headlines. It's the earnings story.
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3: So a little background. The U.S. is energy independent and a net exporter if you include natural gas liquids and liquid natural gas.
4: Right.
3: But we still import oil.
4: That's right.
3: But now the U.S. crude exports jump to a record 6 million barrels a day. That's 5% of the global supply.
4: Yeah.
3: Over 5%. All right. I thought... So I printed the Cushing, Oklahoma crude oil stocks.
4: What'd you get?
3: Well, I was surprised. The low is about 20 million barrels.
4: Mm-hmm.
3: Because then they start sucking up the sludge.
4: Right.
3: I guess that's the engineering term. That
4: very technical
3: one
4: term.
3: One of our clients who's energy in the business said, yeah, they're just sucking up sludge at that point. So it hit a 20 million low in December of 2024.
4: Mm-hmm.
3: Spikes to 25 million. It was 25 million barrels of storage at Cushing when Epic Fury began. Now, I don't know where this came from, but during the month of March, it went to 32 million barrels. It's like 7 million barrels. I think they just turned on the spigots.
4: They just turned everything on because...
3: Happy times are here again.
4: Yeah, you're going to make hay.
3: Billy Bob Thornton is happy. All right, so now it's 27 million. So it started to come back down.
4: Yeah, and that's a week old. That's through May 8th. So about a week old.
3: You criticizing my story?
4: No, I'm just saying. And, you know, I don't know the number from this morning. It may have changed a little bit, so we'll find out next week.
3: I don't
4: think
3: there's a Cushing hotline where you can find that out.
4: I don't think you can call them.
3: No. All right.
4: You can try.
3: Oh, you know, we forgot one piece of good news.
4: What's that?
3: Jobs.
4: April, net new private payrolls up 109,000. Bureau of Labor Statistics up over 115,000.
3: Difference being overall employment, including municipal employees, versus federal government. But ADP is only private payrolls.
4: Yeah.
3: And their estimates, this is the closest I've seen their two estimates together. I think the BLS was tired of having to revise theirs, so they're just going to go with close to ADP, right? Like, hey, we're really not getting it right, so let's just use their estimate.
4: Yeah.
3: And adjust it for government jobs. All right, but that's not a recession.
4: No.
3: No, you see that number at minus 100,000 for more than 2 months?
4: Yeah, then you know something bad's going on.
3: Better be raising some cash, even if there's been a correction at that point.
4: All right, what do we got next?
3: Well, we covered,
4: got inflation, yields, China.
3: Inflation.
4: Trump and Xi. Trump brings heavy CEOs to the summit. NVIDIA, Tesla, Apple, BlackRock, Blackstone, Boeing, Cargill, Citi, GE Aerospace, Goldman Sachs, Micron, and Qualcomm.
3: I know Trump met all the top corporate leaders,
4: mm-hmm.
3: corporate communist leaders. They all shook hands.
4: And yeah.
3: Xi shook hands with everybody, including Elon Musk.
4: That's cool.
3: And then they went in and started. They sat on these two tables across from each other. And
4: Yeah, day one didn't seem to be much going on, but we'll see. We'll see what happens.
3: Well, Taiwan is the controversy.
4: Yeah.
3: All right. So here is this was interesting. There was a breakdown on what's really happening in China. Okay.
4: Oh, I know what's happening in China.
3: What do you got?
4: All right. So the headline talks about kind of China's industrial power, right? And so on the manufacturing and export side, they're really hot. On the consumer side inside of China, it's terrible, right? They lost trillions of dollars of their net worth in the property boom and bust. But China overall has a strategy that is to invest in the industrial base and not have any of that, of those gains pass on to the normal consumer.
3: Okay, the slaves.
4: Yeah, and so they're very unbalanced in that way. They know that they should change it. They don't know how. Or they know how and they don't want to do it because there's a lot of people who benefit from what they're doing. They don't want to change it because they don't, you know, they don't want to pass on the benefits to somebody else.
3: Now, there's a report that real estate prices in some instances are down 50%.
4: Oh, yeah.
3: Wow.
4: Yeah. So China has a tendency to do is that they say, okay, we're going to do 5% GDP. How are we going to do it? And they'll go build solar panels. Or then they switch from solar panels to chemicals. I remember earlier in the year, a lot of the chemical companies in Europe got really nervous about that because they'll overproduce it and just dump it because they're trying to get to a GDP number that's an input, not an output, right? So at the end of the year, we calculate GDP and we're like, oh, this is what GDP was. What they do is they start with GDP and then make a billion bicycles.
3: Okay.
4: You know.
3: Wow. So here, problem now, economic damage, according to the Wall Street Journal, the problem now is that Xi's strategies aren't generating enough jobs or investment to keep overall economic growth from slowing further. The end of the property boom was especially damaging, wiping out jobs that haven't been fully replaced and hurting consumer sentiment as home values tumbled.
4: Well, it's what happens when you build ghost cities and nobody's there.
3: Okay.
4: Remember all the ghost city stories from a few years ago?
3: Oh, yeah.
4: Yeah, they're building big cities. Nobody lived there.
3: Well, it'll be interesting to watch their GDP and what comes out. So SpaceX is already spending the money they're supposed to get from the IPO.
4: Yep.
3: Now the IPO for SpaceX and XAI, $2 trillion. And they're going to sell part of the $2 trillion valuation in the IPO. So they're going to sell, they want to sell $75 billion worth of stock.
4: That's not very much if you look at it in percentage terms to $2 trillion.
3: Yeah, SpaceX building a chip factory along with Tesla that'll cost $55 billion. So they've already spent part of it.
4: Yeah.
3: Terrafab project.
4: That's right. Musk gas suppliers to move at light speed. Light speed. You know what that means? Fatter profit margins.
3: Really?
4: For the suppliers. Yeah.
3: Okay.
4: Hey, if you want me to do it, backlog 2 years, fine. But if you want me to go at light speed, I got to charge you premium for that.
3: There's fast, beautiful, cheap. You can choose two.
4: Yep.
3: Sometimes you only get one of them.
4: That's right.
3: Right. Fast, beautiful, and cheap. All right. Debt crisis brews. There's a Brazilian waxing going on here.
4: Okay.
3: I didn't realize this, but Brazil apparently is in trouble. 8 million small businesses are behind on their payments.
4: The small business group or companies powers almost 30% of Latin America's largest economy. Over 8 million of them are behind on debt payments.
3: Wow.
4: That's not good.
3: That's not good.
4: I guess you don't want to own any debt in Brazil right now.
3: You know what surprised me this week?
4: What's that?
3: So, yes, the NASDAQ going to a 17% gain for the year. Nobody would have believed that back in March, right? But the small cap index, IWM, the ETF,
4: yeah,
3: 16% for the year.
4: Yeah, it's doing fine.
3: U.S. small companies are fine.
4: I love this headline. Memory makers are the hottest thing in tech. Are they making too much money? Is there such a thing?
3: I don't know.
4: Can you make too much money?
3: Profit margins of memory makers look unsustainably high. It's not good to be unsustainable.
4: Well, you know what just happened? Tesla just said, or SpaceX just said, go fast.
3: We're going to build our own chip factory.
4: Yeah.
3: So we're going to end up with too much chips. Too many chips.
4: At some point. But they're not making memory.
3: So
4: right?
3: Micron is the most profitable. Then SanDisk, Broadcom, NVIDIA, TSMC, Taiwan, Qualcomm, AMD, and Intel. Intel is... Their margins are not as good as the others.
4: Well, look at this. Projected gross margin for 2026 for Micron is over 75%. That's a huge margin.
3: That is. Wow.
4: And if it goes up from there, stocks just going to keep going higher. Not a recommendation for your portfolio to come down and get a plan.
3: Okay. Before the break, I'll cover this.
4: Okay.
3: Paul Tudor Jones.
4: Love Paul Tudor Jones.
3: You do?
4: Yeah, I've been following him forever.
3: He's smart. And he comes out and says stuff. Sometimes he's like Soros, where he says something and then changes his mind right after it gets published. up his trade.
4: Looking for some exit liquidity.
3: Paul Tudor Jones said the artificial intelligence fueled bull market still has further to run, adding that he recently bought more related stocks as he looked for parallels to earlier tech booms. Recent advances in AI resemble the emergence of transformative technologies such as Microsoft's early software dominance in the 80s and commercialization of the internet in the 90s.
4: That's interesting. He says, I kind of think Claude.
3: Productivity and gains and market upside. We alluding to earlier in the program, Paul is.
4: Yeah.
3: I interrupted you. Go ahead.
4: Oh, yeah. I said that this would be the equivalent of Microsoft coming out in 1981.
3: Whoa. Ooh. Okay. That's a lot of enthusiasm there. We'll be right back for today's grand finale.
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9: Over the last several weeks, we've seen the market really focus on the positives and not so much on the risks. We know inflation is a problem, but for now, I think the market is focusing on the positives, and that's the fact that earnings growth is really, really strong. It's coming in quite a bit stronger than expected, and I think that is what's really driving the enthusiasm here.
10: 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Now, here's my dad, Spencer McGowan.
3: Alex, to wrap up, Paul Tudor Jones, one of the smartest traders of all time.
4: Yep.
3: Yeah. He was the one that had the turtles.
4: Nope.
3: Nope. Who was that?
4: That was not him. That was...
3: It's a commodity trader.
4: Yeah, that was Dennis.
3: Okay. Now, he does say, you know, the launch of Windows 95, right? Okay. So that's probably 1995. Those were both the beginning of productivity miracles that lasted 4 to 5.5 years. He's very precise on that, 5.5 years. We're kind of, I'd say, 50 to 60%. If I had to pick a period, we've got another year or two to run. Okay.
4: He's calling the move and the top, right?
3: I think I'm into a gradual harvest.
4: This was interesting. You want to go? Where are you going?
3: AI trading bots.
4: Oh, yeah.
3: But do you want... No, do yours first. I've been monopolizing. Go ahead.
4: Yeah, this is kind of interesting. So the CME Group to create futures markets for computing power backing AI. CME Group, largest U.S. derivatives exchange, and Silicon Data teaming up to create futures market for computing power, also known as compute. All right, so they're creating this futures contract, right? And this reminded me of a story from long ago.
3: Okay.
4: And that was Enron. Enron came out and said they were trying.
3: They were smart.
4: They were smart. They were going to trade broadband capacity. You remember this?
3: No.
4: Like the data in the broadband and the if it's not being used, we can trade that around.
3: Okay. Just like they were doing natural gas.
4: Yep.
3: Supposedly.
4: Well, what happened was, Cotton, is that broadband pricing for the data flow plummeted to almost zero. It basically became non-tradable.
3: Okay.
4: And
3: in other words, there was plenty of broadband.
4: There's plenty of broadband.
3: They put a lot of fiber in.
4: Yep. And so it just makes me wonder, do you end up getting a market glut in what's called compute? And will this contract be around for the long term or will it only be around for a few years?
3: All right. 2028, 2029.
4: Yeah.
3: All right. AI bots. Okay.
4: Yeah.
3: And... One client, he was experimenting with allocations, smart guy,
4: yep,
3: right? And said, give me a yield over X,
4: right?
3: And give me components that'll do that on this platform. And it turned out pretty good.
4: I did?
3: Yep. But AI bots for trading, here we go.
4: They're mostly losing.
3: Mostly losing. AI isn't ready to replace your fund manager. And the public experiments testing it are showing why. Across a series of new trading contests between the world's leading AI models, the verdict so far is unflattering. Most of the systems lose money. They trade too much. They make wildly different decisions when given identical instructions. And no one yet knows if these shortcomings will fade with more powerful iterations or if they reveal something fundamental about the gap between large language models and how markets actually work.
4: Yeah.
3: Wow.
4: I'm not 100% surprised by that.
3: Well, something becomes true. Remember, $55 barrel oil was true.
4: Yeah.
3: Now 100 is true. And everybody thinks, so reopen the strait, it goes back to 70. Well, if everybody knows something, then the money has moved to reflect that.
4: Right.
3: And once all the money is moved to reflect what is supposedly true and it becomes not true, then there's trouble.
4: That
3: would be like Palantir being the best stock in the universe. It's down 25% this year, even with an 85% increase in revenue.
4: Right.
3: Well, why would that happen? Oh, everybody knew it was the best stock, so everybody bought it, and it was way overpriced.
4: Yeah.
3: It's easy in hindsight.
4: Well, what's interesting is, you know, and this has been in the trading communities around the world, it's been going on for a long time, is I could have a really successful system that I run, right?
3: Okay.
4: I could hand you all the details of that system, and you wouldn't replicate it the same way. And that's just because it could be position sizing. It could be just the way I think about and change my mind on things. So it's a variety of reasons around that. And I think when you try to just stick it into a system and say, do that, well, when environments change, your system's got to change, right? So if you're in a, and that's just not changing, so it loses money.
3: Okay.
4: And over trades.
3: So you have to write a new rule.
4: Well, the challenge with that is you write rules to curve fit.
3: Oh, yeah.
4: And then you're trading the past, not the future.
3: Oh, you want a funny story?
4: Yeah.
3: Okay. Then we can talk about $30 million paydays.
4: Okay.
3: Everybody got one that had been there 2 years. Anyway. All right. Changing the rules. So this is a Wharton story.
4: Okay.
3: And this was like 2003 for the investment strategist certification. So we got lots of fancy strategists or investment advisors.
4: Yeah.
3: And it was Richard Golod from Van Kampen was sitting there down the row from me. And the great Professor Ramaswamy walked out.
4: Oh, yeah.
3: One of the fathers of modern portfolio theory. And he was talking about portfolio optimization.
4: Yeah.
3: Right? And he's giving us the rules. You know, you have the pieces of pie and the percentages and the non-correlation. And Richard Golod raises his hand and says, if this is so good, why did we all lose money the last 3 years doing it? And the learned Professor Ramaswamy realizing this is his moment of truth for the day. And so he strokes his imaginary beard walking around on stage and said, what were your inputs? And the room chanted standard deviation, correlation, and expected return.
4: Right.
3: And he said, where did you get those? And everybody was silent, realizing they had used history.
4: Yeah.
3: And the whisper came across the room, history. Wow. Maybe if you pay 100 times earnings for something, then you're going to make 1% plus or minus growth. All right. So if we're going to dissect something, and I was buying pipelines at 7 times cash flow, flip it over, I got a double-digit forward expected return on that.
4: Yeah.
3: If the cash flow is real and if it stays the same. Not without price risk.
4: Of course.
3: Tossing that in for compliance reasons. You know, full disclosure. But in this case, yeah, you take the whatever you're paying for the earnings, flip it over, and there's your expected return. So if the S&P, generously 20 times earnings.
4: Yeah.
3: Right? If earnings go up, you're about 20. Well, flip that over, it's 5% plus earnings growth, which is good for now.
4: Mm-hmm.
3: If earnings growth turns around, that 30-year 5% treasury is going to look pretty good.
4: Yeah.
3: Right? That's all I have to say about that. Now, do you have the $30 million paydays?
4: No, I got the blockchain.
3: You got the blockchain. Oh, that's right, because you're blockchain. I'll do this one, you do that one, and then we'll run out of time, I think.
4: Okay.
3: Cisco had a good end of the week.
4: I know, man. Wow.
3: It woke up. It was, yeah.
4: It's like 14% in a day.
3: Well, it's in the Dow, I believe, and it sent the Dow back over 50,000.
4: Good job.
3: Yeah, that was Cisco waking up. Still, yeah. All right. How a job at OpenAI became the greatest lottery ticket of the AI boom, except you had to work for it.
4: Sure.
3: Employees waited 2 years to sell their shares, and then the company let them sell 30 million of their holdings. So they got paid in stock.
4: It's a pretty good deal.
3: I don't know how this corresponds to the weird story about being a nonprofit, because Elon Musk said it had to be for the good of humanity, so he put some money in. Then they became for-profit to get some more money from Microsoft, and now Elon is suing OpenAI. That's kind of strange. But anyway, they are the earliest winners of the financial boom. 600 current and former employees sold their shares in a single stroke, making $6.6 billion for roughly 75 of them. That was $30 million paydays in the stock that they had worked for.
4: Yeah.
3: So they got paid less and they got stock. All right. What's happening on blockchain? This is a big story, actually.
4: Yeah. $13 trillion Wall Street corner quietly going on blockchain. I'm not surprised. Bank of America actually owns a bunch of blockchain patents. They've been working on this. It's not going to be in Bitcoin. It's going to be in their own payment rails, right? So they'll have a closed blockchain for this, but JPMorgan Chase spent hundreds of millions of dollars over the course of a decade developing system units using blockchain. And so I'm not surprised that they're doing it, because you have real-time...
3: Instant settlement. And you need it in repo.
4: Yep. And they're doing this in the repo market. It's one of the applications where a blockchain-based solution makes sense, said Eddie Nguyen, global head of digital markets at JP Morgan. So I think blockchain is here. I think the most interesting thing for particularly for banks and the investment business in general is a real time settlement and the streamlining of operational capacity.
3: Most excellent. May God bless you and your family in the week ahead with peace and prosperity.
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11: 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The charts, graphs, and research are posted for investors at networthradio.com, where you can set up your time to schedule a brainstorming session with the McGowan Group team. The preceding program was brought to you by McGowan Group Asset Management, Inc., a subsidiary of McGowan Group Wealth Management, LLC, who is solely responsible for the content. This has been Networth Radio, produced by McGowan Group Asset Management, the team that cares, bringing investors weekly client updates on important financial headlines and investment research. Spencer McGowan is a six-time winner of the Forbes Best in North Texas Wealth Managers. McGowan Group is a federally registered investment advisor utilizing Pershing LLC, a BNY Mellon company for asset custody. McGowan Group is a dedicated fiduciary serving affluent families right from the crest in Dallas. Remember, discussions of specific securities and strategies do not constitute recommendations, which are only delivered as part of a complete investment plan. Investing always involves risk of loss, and past performance is not a guarantee of future results. 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The preceding program was brought to you by McGowan Group Asset Management, Inc., a subsidiary of McGowan Group Wealth Management, LLC, who is solely responsible for the content.
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0: the automotive world. You're on Cruise Control with Don and John. And we'd like to thank you for joining us this beautiful Saturday morning here on 570 KLIF. Me, Don Grantham.
1: And John Ingram.
0: And back there behind the double bulletproof glass, let's just get it out of the way, Mr. Tim Kimsey running the whole show. Joining us today on the dealer roundtable, a man who needs no introduction whatsoever, but since I get paid to do it, I'll do it anyway, Mr. Trey McGee. Oh, yeah.
2: Good morning, guys. How are we doing?
1: We're doing good. How are you, Trey?
2: We're doing good. You still got that round table in here, huh?
0: Yep.
1: Yeah.
0: Well, it's got rounded corners.
2: It does have rounded corners.
0: What would you call it? Anyway, Trey is the general manager of Southwest Chrysler Dodge Jeep and Ram. Got it? That's one for one.
2: You got it right the first go around. We're doing good.
0: Down in Cleveland, Texas. And he's been a part of this show for since John was younger and was just starting to shave. It's been a while. But you've been down in Cleburne now for 6 months?
1: Eight months.
2: Going on 8 months now.
0: Is that how long it's been?
2: Time flies, buddy. It goes by fast.
1: Time flies when you're having fun.
2: It is. That's true.
0: And you work for the Gilchrist family.
2: The Gilchrist family, yes, sir.
0: And you are in kind of like Hog's Heaven.
2: Hog Heaven's what you keep telling me over and over.
0: So you had, let's just get this out of the way, because this is kind of, the purpose of this show is to link our listeners to the very best dealers. You happen to be friends of the show for the most part.
2: That's right.
0: Right? So the way we do that is we have one of you guys on every Saturday morning for an hour or so.
2: Yeah.
0: And that way we get to pull the curtain back.
2: Yeah.
0: And the people who are out there in the audience go, hey, he's not like an evil robot.
2: No,
0: he's the guy just like me.
2: It's like going to see the Wizard of Oz, right?
0: They
2: go in there and they see that big old thing going on and making all the noise and hateful. And then they look behind the curtain and go, that's just a normal guy.
1: That's just a normal guy, right? Yeah, he's your neighbor. Right?
2: Yeah, absolutely.
0: So that's why we do this.
2: I know.
0: And you had a storm event. Let's just get this out of the way, too. You had a storm event about 3 weeks ago?
2: About 2 weeks ago. Yes, coming up on 3 weeks now, yeah.
0: So you had a hailstorm come over Cleburne.
2: A little hailstorm come through along with a tornado on the other side of town. So we had some winds and some rains and some ice golf balls coming down and stuff like that. Yeah.
0: And some of those cars are getting fixed.
2: Some are getting fixed. They're in the process of it. And some of them are just being sold as is. And customer gets to take advantage of all those big discounts for the deep dents.
1: And how many people actually take advantage of a hail sale? Because I've had two of them in my career, and tons of people. Surprisingly,
2: they do.
1: People go hail sale. And
2: yeah,
1: they show up at the dealership.
2: Yep. As soon as they hear that word, they know that stuff's about to become a bargain for them, and they get to take great advantages of it. And it's a good win-win situation for the customer for sure.
0: So, well, you told a little funny story before we went on there about a guy that came by. Getting some service work done.
2: Which funny story we're going to talk about here?
0: He was getting some service work. He said, that is the most beautiful red color on that truck.
2: Yeah. He did. He walked in the store and he said,

0: take advantage of.
1: So with the hail, we're probably down now. After the last couple of weeks, we're probably somewhere around 175 left in stock that got hail on them. So we started out with a little bit more than that, but I think probably 175 is a good number right now still. So we got a pretty good choice left for everyone to take savings. And as you know, we know car guys, this is about to become one of the busiest part of the month happens anyways after the 15th till the end of the month.
0: Absolutely.
1: So they'll start disappearing a little faster.
0: So also used cars?
1: Used cars got it too. Used car lot only had probably, 50 to 55 cars that got affected by it. So that picking's getting a little slimmer each day, but we still have a few of those available as well too.
2: And if somebody doesn't want a dented car, you can't get it fixed.
1: Sure, we can get undented cars. We've sold some of those. You know, we got our sister stores with three other CDJR stores. So we can get new car inventory pretty easily still, and it hasn't been an issue at all. Everybody just comes in, just like we keep saying, whatever you want to buy, we'll find it for you, and new or used, and make it happen.
0: And they keep making them too. So
1: they keep making them. That's another funny story we all talked about in COVID. All the manufacturers said, "Hey, we learned our lesson. We're not going to overbuild." And
0: exactly,
1: we're right back to overbuilding cars. Yep. And you know, dealers pay retail to the manufacturer, and customer pays wholesale to the dealer.
2: Well, you know, they always do that kind of stuff. Remember back when the rebates first came out, a $500 rebate on a new car was big. That was a big deal.
1: Yeah.
2: And the manufacturers, after about 2 years, go, you know, we're done with this. No more rebates.
1: Crickets.
2: Nothing anywhere. Right? And we're back. $750 on a. They just keep doing it themselves. But you're right. Yeah. That was the big news. We see the light now.
1: Yeah.
2: We're only going to build what we're going to build. And that way it keeps the. And then
1: keeps everything balanced. But it's not balanced out again. We're back to overbuilding, selling cars out to rental fleet cars and all that good stuff. And just it's still a mess.
0: It's a vicious circle.
1: It is very vicious.
0: Right now we're tracking that on the SAR, which is seasonally adjusted annual rate of sales.
1: Yeah.
0: About 16.1 million. But like you said a minute earlier, this is the time of year when sales really start to pick up.
1: They'll start to pick up now for sure. But, I mean, what was the SAR in 21? Do you remember?
0: In 21?
1: Yeah, when we were running out of cars. Was it 12?
0: Probably, yeah.
1: So you think about that. It was 12 when we didn't have cars, and you're going to probably be tracking around that 16.5, 17, like you just said. I mean, it's a bigger, different number, but it really isn't in the grand scheme of things that much difference.
0: Yeah,
1: they're just building the right way.
0: Yeah, and I think that we'll by the end of the year we'll be up between 16.7, maybe 17 million, which would be great to get back to that.
1: That'd be great. But if they really get back to the numbers, I mean, at one point in time was it plus 18 million we were at one time?
0: High 17, 8.
2: I think that's probably about right.
1: So my 18. We'll just call it 18.
0: We'll call it 18.
1: Right? Okay.
0: But you look at crazy. Trent, we talk about new cars all the time. They get all the publicity.
1: But used cars outsells them.
0: Yeah, used cars is
1: 3-1 or something.
0: Yeah, 40 to 45 million will be sold this year. So, we talk about new cars a lot, but used cars is where all the action really is.
1: Used cars is bread and butter.
0: Yep. If you can sell used cars 1-to-1, meaning if I sell 100 new and 100 used, you're going to have a good, healthy dealership.
1: Everything is good. Everything is good at the dealership when you're doing those kind of numbers. Absolutely. Hence why we need more trade-ins.
0: So what if on hail, so let's say I come to the dealership and I find a vehicle that I want and it's got light hail damage on it, but I want it fixed. How do you handle that situation?
1: So if it's just light hail, then we just do PDR, paintless dent repair. Have the same, the dent doctors, everybody knows them as, come out and they just push the dents out. I mean, you go to Sam's or Walmart on a Sunday nowadays, you probably got a PDR vendor sitting in a parking lot advertising that, hey, I can fix your car right now while you go inside and shop for your groceries.
0: That's right.
1: I mean, Car Keys Express is always out in those parking lots. If you need a spare key, they're right there. I can make you a key while you go in and be out when you're waiting for you to get out of here. Convenience is pretty easy, but PDR's been around forever, and those guys that are good at it can make a car look like if you hadn't seen it before, you'd never know it had dents in it.
0: They really are pretty amazing.
1: Yes, they are.
0: I mean, they really, really do a good job.
1: Yeah, the guys that are good at that it's amazing.
0: Do I still get a discount or?
1: So you'll get a discount still, but then depends how much we're gonna have to pay to get the hail repaired.
0: Sure.
1: So take that away from the discount, but it won't be much money if you're doing PDR.
0: So I can buy it either way.
1: Either way,
0: I take it the way it is.
1: Yep.
0: Or I get it repaired.
1: Either way, whichever way you like. If you like to save money, we'll let you save money. If you want to get it fixed, you can save a little money and still get it fixed. But the other way, you're gonna save a lot more money. So it works. Most people take the option of, I want to save the cash.
0: Sure.
1: Because they are buying a used car. You know, I was thinking about the other day with this going on. A lot of people buy their cars still for work purposes. and they're not buying it really for anything else. So work vehicles do get depreciated because they do have a rougher life.

0: a lot of times.
1: They do.
0: But business owners right now, I mean, you think you could go ahead and get the depreciation of the hail. You're going to write it off on your taxes anyways because it's a company car, and it's a double win for them at that point in time.
1: Makes sense to me.
0: Yeah.
2: And I don't care if my employees drive a dented car anyway.
0: Yeah, what's it matter?
2: Hey, when we come back,
1: yes,
2: Trey's like a kid in a candy store. 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

0: And we're back here on 570 KLIF, Cruise Control with Don and John for a Saturday morning. Me, Don Grantham.
1: And John Ingram.
0: And joining us today, Mr. Trey McGee. You know, I have to do this every time.
1: Yeah.
0: There's a guy in Louisville named Craig McGee.
1: Okay.
0: Family's been Louisville people for 100 years. They cut 407 through their property. I mean, they've been there for a long time.
1: Yeah.
0: So every time I talk to John, because I've said Craig McGee for all these years in Louisville, I'll go, we need to go to Cleburne and see Trey McGee. He's the general manager of Southwest Chrysler, Dodge, Jeep, and Ram, and you're our guest host today.
2: I didn't know you struggled that much keeping up with if I was Craig or Trey.
0: Well, you know, they say that's the quick mind and, okay, the, and the slow thinking. It's the
1: you kind of run into each other.
2: About that drive you like down there because it's so peaceful and calm driving out
0: I
2: there.
0: I do like going down
1: there. It's tranquility.
0: Don't kid yourself.
1: It really is.
0: It is. But where I was going to go with this is you are a truck guy.
2: I am a truck guy. Everybody
0: you like that. Pulling a bass boat and going fishing, and you like getting sunburned on your cheeks. And
2: that never happens. What are you talking about?
0: Anyway, so you spent a lot of years at an import store.
2: I did.
0: Selling everything but
2: No, we sold a lot of trucks.
0: Yeah, they were used.
2: Used car lot, for sure.
0: But now you've got this place, and you got four brands.
2: Four brands.
0: You got the Ram trucks.
2: Ram trucks.
0: You got Jeeps.
2: Jeeps.
0: And you got
2: Dodge and Chrysler.
0: Big bad cars with big motors and stuff
2: in
0: them.
2: We do have those. We don't have a lot of them right now, but they are starting to come back out with the big motors in those cars.
1: The Hemi.
2: The Hemi is back. It's back in the trucks. It's back in the Durango just came out. The Hellcats are coming back out again. The TRX is coming out with 777 horsepower. I mean, you think that's a lot of horsepower in a truck.
1: Yeah, all very smart moves on their part.
2: Sure it was, because when they got rid of them, it started declining.
1: Well, you saw what it did to sales. It was just like, whoop, the bottom fell out.
2: You know, it's funny, because I was driving a Hemi half-ton for a demo the other day. When you start the Hemi up, they put some tuned exhaust on it. It sounds really good. Well, they sold that one, so then I drove home an RHO, which has got the high-output, the six-cylinder in it, the Hurricane engine. Well, the Hurricane engine produces more power, but it doesn't sound like
1: it's quiet.
2: And my wife goes, is this thing even started? It doesn't sound like the other truck. I like the other one sounds better.
1: That's why people like the Hemi.
2: Yeah.
1: Because the Hemi does have the noise.
2: The Hemi sounds great, but it's going to be interesting what the TRX is like when it comes in with all that horsepower.
1: So for people listening that may not know, what is a Hellcat?
2: Oh, the Hellcat is the bad boy, souped up, hot rod, muscle car, get you down the road very, very fast.
1: When I was at Subaru, I appraised one of those. I go, do we really want to own this?
2: Sure you do.
1: And so I appraised it. It was $108,000.
2: Yeah.
1: $108,000 is what it was appraised for. This was on Friday afternoon.
2: Was it a Challenger or a Charger?
1: Charger.
2: Yeah, okay.
1: Monday morning, it was gone. The weekend, someone saw it, flew in, came in and bought it.
2: Yeah, then they had the other special ones, came out the Demons and stuff like that. They weren't going to build anymore. I mean, like I said, those cars, 700-800 horsepower from the factory, so it's pretty impressive.
1: But that's the reputation.
2: Sure,
1: you don't want to abandon that completely. That's
2: and they did that, and they know they made a mistake. They talked about that at the last meeting we were at, and that's why everything's coming back. And the new Charger's out with the Scat Pack and that twin turbo six. We drove that car on the track, and the performance is good in that car. I mean, you're driving a full-size four-door, you know, old-school, what they call muscle cars or heavy cars. It's a heavier car, and it still goes 0 to 60 in like 4 seconds.
1: Yep.
2: It's pretty fast. I mean, I remember back in the 90s when top sports cars were barely getting 4 seconds of 0 to 60, and they were lightweight, two doors, nothing on them, stripped-down aluminum cans.
1: In my generation, the Hemi was always one of the best performing engines out there. And
2: oh, yeah.
1: Yep.
2: I mean, it just...
0: That was right after wooden spokes and wheels, wasn't it?
1: At the advent of the 19th century.
0: Every time I go past the Dodgers and the Chrysler, the cars, they still have a retro look about them.
2: Sure.
0: And I'm going, why wouldn't I do that? Instead of going and spending 50 grand to get a car, 80 grand to get a car from the 70s or the late 60s.
2: Oh, gosh.
0: Why wouldn't you do that? Mickey Thompson N50s, you can probably still buy the wide tires. You can still buy deep dish Craigers probably.
2: Oh, I'm sure.
0: And put a stripe or whatever on it. And it looked almost like it was, but you'd have all the cool stuff.
2: Have you seen the one that's called Plymouth goes for in the muscle cars? I mean, those bad boys are six figures on them.
0: Oh, I'm just saying, not just a driver.
2: Oh, yeah, but that's what they go do, because they go fix them back up. But, I mean, it's crazy. But the new car, you can do the same thing. Fix it up the same as the old car. It's still got a lot of that look to it.
1: Have you got any of the new 250th anniversary?
2: No, I haven't gotten those in yet. They're still not available, but we're going to get some in. probably on this next run, I would imagine, when it's going to happen.
1: Do you know how many they're going to build, trade, or approximate?
2: I don't remember how many they're going to build. It wasn't going to be a whole lot of those trucks. The window was very small for ordering, but I don't remember that number off the top of my head. It was going to be limited, though.
1: But it's going to be decked out.
2: And, oh, yeah, it's going to be decked out. You know, pick out red, white, or blue, which one. If you can find one, that's going to be...
1: If you can find one?
2: Yeah. There's not going to be like they're going to be sitting on every street corner.
1: Yeah.
0: So when we talked the other day...
2: Uh-oh.
0: Jeep has recently reduced... pricing they and did. Changing their content and stuff around, trying to get them down to where it's a more normal, where a normal person can buy one.
2: Oh, yeah.
0: Let's talk about that for a second.
2: Yeah, they did that because, I mean, they realized that, you know, like it goes back talking about the COVID story a while ago, everything got so inflated that, you know, you had manufacturers that, you had dealers that were selling cars way much over sticker than what they should have been doing. So then the manufacturers, well, if you're going to do that, we'll just raise the price. And as we talked about a while ago, all good things come to an end. So they realized, like the rebates we told, okay, we might have outpriced ourselves in the market, and we're losing our customers because we're getting too expensive. So they did do a roll down, like the new Grand Wagoneer that's out. And, I mean, that new one is – all the bugs have been worked out in that car from the previous years that they had during – because, you know, that was a COVID-built car early on.
1: Yep.
2: And there was a lot of cars during COVID that had problems. Now the new one is – it's immaculate, super nice, rides great. And it's priced in the segment with the Suburbans, the Yukon XLs and things, and it's more affordable than those are with more features. It comes with standard leather where the Expeditions and Maxes and stuff, they don't have that. It's just, it's got a lot more content to the car for what you're going to get into. And, you know, the Wrangler, everybody knows what a Wrangler is. Everybody's ridden in a two-door old Wrangler at some point in time.
1: Yep.
2: And, you know, there's not a lot to that car, what it's built to do. But they did get them too expensive, and nobody wanted to buy them anymore because, I mean, who wants to ride around, especially in Texas in the summer, 105 degrees outside, you got a rag top on there if you don't get the hard top, and, I mean, you're flapping in the wind, and the AC can't keep up with what's going on.
0: I thought, back when I was at Huffines, I thought we traded for one.
2: Yeah.
0: And I thought, gosh, what a fun weekend car that would be. So I called the used car manager. I said, I'm going to take it home, blah, blah. Yeah. I got halfway down the service road and made the U-turn. Came back. It's hot. It's noisy. And I'm going...
2: A lot of people, I mean, a Wrangler is not for everybody, and a lot of people think they are, and then they do that, they'll buy one, and they're like, man, this was a mistake for me because I don't want to live this lifestyle, and it's a lifestyle vehicle. You're going to go off-roading, riding through the trails, taking them up in the mountains, going camping, doing stuff like that.
1: Going to the beach.
2: Yeah, it's not meant to just ride around the concrete. It's not going to be your everyday deal for that. Some people do it, but that's not what it's built for. You know, it's a great car. And the Grand Cherokees, they've been around forever and ever. I mean, it was one of the first. I can remember in the early 90s when if you had a Grand Cherokee on the used car lot, they did not last.
1: Yep.
2: You know, like you said a while ago, tell the story, 2 or 3 days and they were gone. They were just, it was that and the early runner 4Runners, man. If you had those on the used car lot, they were gone. They were just like having a piece of gold.
1: Yep.
2: And still a great car today, what they got going on.
0: We're talking with Trey McGee, General Manager of Southwest Chrysler, Dodge, Jeep, and Ram. I almost slurred my way through that one.
1: Yeah.
0: Hey, when we come back, Trey's going to talk to us. We're going to talk about leasing versus buying long-term, the pros, the cons, everything next on 570 KLIF.
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5: 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I want to thank you for being here and let you know our boys will be back. 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

0: And we're back here on 570 KL. I almost zoned out.
1: You almost did, didn't you?
0: Me, Don Grantham.
1: And John Ingram.
0: Get us back on the track. Mr. Trey McGee, General Manager of Southwest Chrysler Dodge Jeep and Ram in Cleburne, Texas.
2: The tunes in your background were getting, we opened back up, wasn't it?
0: Yeah, I was going.
1: Yeah,
0: No, I saw the light come on. I went, oh, I'm supposed to be talking. So, speaking of talking.
1: Yes.
0: One of the emails that we get a lot, Trey, is, how should I pay for this car? In fact, he gets this question so much that he's got a sheet at the bottom that he can copy and paste where he doesn't have to rewrite it every time. So, I thought we would just talk about. When I was young, 60-month financing was like...
2: That was extended terms.
0: That was... Nobody did that.
2: Yes, you start out 36 months.
0: Yeah, yeah. 42 if you're on extended terms. Yeah. And now you go 72, 84.
2: Yeah.
0: Which seems like forever.
2: You got some doing 96.
1: Yep.
0: The difference is when that 60-month car came out, they didn't last but 50,000 miles.
2: That's very true.
0: And so now, at least if I took a 6 or 7 year note...
2: The car will last.
0: The car's going to last, it's not going to leave me anywhere.
2: Yeah.
0: But it creates some other problems when you go that long, because so much can change in your life
2: quickly
0: in 7 or 8 years. So let's just kind of go through that. And
1: well, it depends. If you're going to go extended terms and you can get a really good interest rate, I would go with it, right?
2: Yeah, you can be good with that. I mean, that's why, you know, leasing typically takes a downturn. We have low APRs when everybody's running, you know, when you see the 0%, the 1.9, 2.93, and leasing always goes down because it's so hard to outrun it with those, with the long term and low rates. But any other time, it's usually leasing. There's a customer for leasing, there's a customer for cash, there's leasing for extended term, short term, whatever they want to do. You know, come in and we can always sit down and go over your options, what you want to do. We talk about leasing with almost all of our customers on new cars just because what you said a while ago is very true. If you sign up for a 6-year, 7-year contract, you don't know what's going to happen.
0: Your job, I mean, health, I mean, there's just so much
2: and
0: stuff.
2: And if you could sign up for 36 months, I mean, you're limiting your exposure and really you have more options when the 36 months is up versus on the long term. If you know, and I know there's people out there, I've heard it, everybody's heard it, I keep my car forever. Well, did you ever get the title for the car?
1: Right.
2: Because the bank still has the title and you're still making payments. So it doesn't, you never owned it. The leasing company's the same thing, but at least in 36 months, you got the option of, you can buy the car out if you like it that much, trade the car back in. You can sell the car outright on your own and keep the money.
1: Yep.
2: Or you just walk away from it if something's happened bad in the economy and you know, you come in and the used car manager appraises your car and they say it's worth $10,000 and you owe $32,000 and you don't want to mess with that. The bank gets to deal with all that stuff. So you walk away. And then the event we're talking about earlier, you know, we get the hail damage. I got the store. I mean, if you get hail damage on your car and it's a lease, you know, you don't take the depreciation value like the person that has it on the other side, because now Carfax picks up hail damage and all those
1: That's
2: things.
1: Right.
2: They didn't
1: yep.
2: used to do that, but now it shows up and it's pretty easy to spot because it usually says minor to moderate. But when it shows all panels of the cars, and here in Texas, that was hail damage. It wasn't anything else. So,
1: yep.
2: And some people see that and get, you know, they get freaked out about it. It's like, okay, just calm down. We've all had hail on our car in Texas some point in time. So I think they're both great options for the different customer. And if you can get into 36 months, leasing is just a great way to go. And there's still some great offers out there on leases. You know, but we are running some great APRs right now in the long term, as we were talking earlier, and we're going to get to that part a little bit later. But it does help those customers out. Like you said, some of them truly believe they're going to keep that car forever. And, you know, we know the buying cycle is typically about 36 to 42 months. Everybody says, well, it's time for me to get a new car. That new shiny one just rolls out. The manufacturer just made all the body changes to it, you know, put the new engines in it, put the new technology in it. Well, I really want that one now.
1: Sure.
2: I mean, they do it on purpose. They a little bit know what they're doing. They'd rather.
0: Uh-huh.
2: Just the only thing they don't know is how many to build.
1: The good thing is, when you were selling cars, what was the warranty?
0: Well, now, when I first started.
2: They had a warranty then?
0: Yeah. In fact, it was so easy. Anybody could remember it. 12 months, 12,000 miles, 90 days, squeaks and rattles.
2: Yeah.
0: Services up the hill.
2: Yeah. And you never went to service.
0: Well, yeah. Dale. I remember his name.
2: Yeah.
0: I like Dale. Go see Dale if you got a problem.
2: Yeah. And you had two keys, right? One for the door, one for the ignition.
0: That's right.
1: That's true.
0: And don't lose the knockouts, because that's your key code that your new one's made. That
1: but
0: was
1: now,
0: part of the delivery.
1: Now you have cars that'll last that. No, 250,000-300,000 miles.
2: This is like we were talking earlier, you know, about Dan's car. I mean, you know, 1994 Lexus.
1: Lexus.
2: And it's still like brand new, and it'll run forever.
1: Yeah, 170,000 miles, and it really will run pretty much forever.
2: I mean, you know, I've been to the auctions before, and I mean, you know, see diesel trucks 700,000-800,000 miles on these things, and they're still going. Now the body don't look too good sometimes on it, but the powertrain is still in great shape.
1: It's kind of like us, right?
2: Yeah, a lot right? like
1: the
2: us.
1: The body don't look so good, but the powertrain's running pretty good.
2: Yeah, absolutely.
1: Don included.
2: He's having a hard time swallowing that.
1: But
2: one.
1: But leasing, you know, if you look at leasing, and leasing had a not such a great name over the years.
2: Oh, yeah. It had a bad name before.
1: But leasing, you know, you look at it, here's what I get when I lease a vehicle. I get, it's going to tell me what the vehicle's worth. Up front, when I sign the contract, it's going to say, at the end of the term of the lease, this is what the vehicle's worth. Right up front.
2: Residual value is already going to be determined by the manufacturer. They're going to know what it's going to be. You're going to get shown what that is going to be. And at the end of the deal, that's going to be your payoff once you complete all your payments.
1: Yep.
2: So, I mean, it's there. You know, just make that first payment when you come in, because, I mean, just like moving into an apartment, you got to pay that first month rent when you move in. It's the same thing. We take it home that day. That was your first payment, and here we go. Now you got 35 more.
1: Yep. And if you can get, you know, where you go in and sign and drive, you rent it, first payment's $350.
2: Yeah.
1: I mean, the Bronco?
2: Last month, we were running those leases on those Mojave Gladiators, and the Mojave's got just all the incredible equipment on that car. And I think what we're doing, we were doing for $479 a month. And then this month, look up, and they pulled the leases away because the inventory got depleted down. So
1: They sold a bunch of them?
2: Sold a bunch of them, so there's not that many out there now. So it's like, okay, everybody that wanted that car kind of missed out for a minute until they get production.
1: $479 on the Gladiator. That's
2: good.
1: That's great.
2: Yeah, I mean, that's an expensive car. I mean, that car is a $60,000-something car. I mean, that's a good payment on $60,000.
0: Well, you know, the point you guys brought up, about hedging your bet because you don't know what's coming down the road. 3 and 4 years ago, EVs was all we talked about.
2: Yeah.
0: $7,500 rebates, $20,000. So
2: they got up there.
0: But people, 70% of the people about, depending on where you read, they leased theirs.
2: Yes.
0: Well, if you believed all the stuff from 4 years ago, we would all be electric by now.
2: Yeah, and they're nowhere close to that.
0: We're not. And so what's going to happen to the value of all these? It's like almost 1.5 million cars coming back to market, EVs, in the next 3 years.
1: Yep.
0: We're going to talk about this in a little while. But these people, if they'd owned those cars, would have been facing those losses on their own.
2: They would face the loss, I mean, and have to do something with that. Then they got to make a decision. Do I want to eat this much negative equity, or do I just want to let this car back and go buy another car while I still have good credit?
1: And Trey, most leases, and Don, right, come with gap insurance.
2: Yes.
1: So you get a lease and it comes with gap insurance, which means that if I owe $20,000 on my car, but it only appraises at $10,000 and I get in an accident, someone has to pay the difference.
2: Yeah.
1: And that difference has to be paid by the person that owns that vehicle.
2: And the other thing, too, you know, and you can buy this, what I'm going to say next, the maintenance products. You can buy that on a lease or a purchase. But if you do it on the lease, I mean, and you got gap already included, you're just coming in and getting your oil changed, and it's already paid for, and say, hey, here's my service contract for the oil changes and tire rotates. Can I get in and out of here in 30 minutes? Absolutely. Let's get you down the road. And everything is all, you're making one payment, not worrying about the rest of your maintenance history, what's going on, and you're under warranty the entire time. Most, you know, except the person that does drive over their mileage limit, then you may go out of warranty. But for the most part, everybody's covered by manufacturer warranty.
0: So the bottom line to this really is whether you decide to go 7 years or whether you decide to lease, neither one is bad.
2: No.
0: Because the car is going to last that long as you take care of the car.
2: Yeah. It's like, I mean, the cars last forever these days, as long as you take care of them.
0: So the only dilemma would be when you tie yourself down for 7 or 8 years is if something happens in your life that puts you in a bad spot that there's no way you could have seen coming. I mean, that's the only thing when you make that extended commitment.
1: Yeah, and if I leased a vehicle and I really love it, and at the end of the term of the lease I want to buy it,
0: you can.
1: I can buy it out
2: and keep it. No big deal.
1: And so a 36-month lease, Honda, in Honda's case, they'll let you extend it another 6 months if you wanted to.
2: Yeah.
1: Let's say you just wanted to look at some other cars, didn't want to trade it in. Now they'll extend it. You just make the same payments you were making for another 6 months, and then maybe another extension.
2: Or you could fall in that category too, like we just said, the new model is getting ready to come out and it's not quite here. You just need that short extension to get you where you need to be, so you're not tied down.
1: That's why I do it. That's why I would do it, because there's a new model coming out, but it's not going to be available for 6 months, so I'm going to extend the lease so I can buy the model that I want.
2: Absolutely.
1: Another great point. That really is a great point, because I do that.
2: Sure.
1: Yep.
2: It's a smart thing to do.
1: Sometimes you buy 3 years and they haven't changed the model yet, but you want the same car.
2: Yeah.
1: So you extend it till the new model comes out.
2: I mean, somebody ought to figure out how to lease a bass boat. I'd be all in.
1: Oh, yeah. Why don't they?
2: I don't know. I've asked it several times.
1: They do hold their value, though.
2: They do hold their value.
0: If you have the answer, 888-787-5543. And tell Trey McGee's with us today, general manager of Southwest Chrysler Dodge Jeep Ram. When we come back, not everybody can buy a new car. So we're going to talk to Trey about used cars and all the opportunities there. Next on 570 KLIF.
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0: And we're back here on 570 KLIF, Cruise Control with Don and John. Our guest today, Mr. Trey McGee.
1: How are we doing, guys?
0: General Manager,
2: Did
0: Southwest.
2: Did you say Craig or Trey?
0: Trey.
2: I was just making sure.
0: Word.
1: Yeah.
0: General Manager, Southwest Chrysler, Dodge, Jeep, Ram, all four of them.
1: I mean, I've been called worse than Craig before, so it'd probably be okay.
0: You could have been one of the founding families there in Louisville.
1: Yeah.
0: So you really kind of started, you wholesaled cars forever.
1: I did.
0: You are really, you're really kind of like a used car guy that became a general manager, and you're a service genius now and all that kind of stuff.
1: Oh, but I wouldn't say I'm a genius of anything.
0: Well, I have to say that.
1: I know you do.
2: Yeah, you do.
0: So we get the calls all the time. I hear the used cars are down. I hear used cars are up. I hear, what's going on in the used car market right now?
1: It's used cars are up right now. It's that time of the year. I mean, I feel, everyone always asks that question, and most of the time outside of during, like, we'll go back to COVID, used cars follow such a trend in values. I mean, when it's warm outside and cars are selling, they're up in the air. When it cools back down and we get to January and February, they go back down. If you live in Dallas, Texas, or around Dallas, and the state fair comes to town, everything in the car business stops, so the trades aren't worth as much at all. We can't sell anything. They're not worth it. Just trade them in anyways. It'll be okay. It's no big deal. They're going to go up in value again another 30 days. It's going to happen. I think they just follow such a trend. And I heard someone else make a comment the other day, and I thought it was pretty funny. He said, man, if it's up, it's up, and just buy cars. They're not going to go back down. If the stock market's up, you got no choice. If you want to buy, it's going to be up. And when it goes back down, you need to just reinvest some more so you can double down on what you overpaid on.
2: Yeah, exactly right.
1: Yeah. I mean, it is up right now. But that also goes back to, I mean, there is a shortage of used cars, because we didn't sell as many cars in 21, 22, and 23, and 20, as we all know. So right now,
2: we didn't lease as many cars.
1: No, we did not lease
2: sell as many
1: cars.
2: Yeah.
1: No. So it's all coming back right now and driving prices up on used cars. We were having a discussion the other day at the meetings I was at talking about, and used cars are one of the hot topics and how to buy more used cars without going to the auction, because the auction has really gotten to where there are no bargains at the auction. You're going to the auction just because you have to have a filler in your parking lot to offer to a customer. And in hopes that you get a trade in from them, or they finance with you, or whatever. But there's no bargains.
2: There's no bargains.
1: And, you know, KBB buyers all out there say KBB is the way to, you know, sell your car, but that's expensive.
0: Tell them what KBB is. So you know,
1: Kelley Blue Book.
0: Okay.
1: So, I mean, everybody, you know, back in the day used to say KBB, and KBB was a West Coast thing, and your values would be super higher than they were here in Texas. Now, KBB, the values you're getting, they seem to be pretty accurate in the areas where we're going to now. But there's so many other ways to buy cars. Carvana advertises. CarMax advertises. Every dealership out there, you know, advertises buy your car, because they are precious commodities and everybody needs them and nobody has enough of them because of the shortage.
0: Well, it's just so the listeners understand. When you go to the car auction and you've seen livestock auctions, it's just the same thing.
1: Yeah.
0: It's going 100 miles an hour. Yeah. And in most cases, you don't know if you bought it or not until it's over.
1: It's not like watching Barrett Jackson on TV where there's one
2: that's
1: car.
2: That's right. Yeah.
1: This is 20 lanes going with four blocks, and you got, you know, 200 auctioneers rambling on at the same time, and each car is selling a matter of, you know, 30 to 45 seconds depending on the auctioneer.
0: And so you've bought it at the very top dollar if you're the buyer.
1: Yeah.
0: Then you have to pay an auction fee.
1: Yes, you do.
0: And then depending on where you're at, you're going to even have another transport fee. So you've got this car that you paid top dollar for that you have all this other expense in. That then when you get it back, you
1: got to recondition it.
0: You got to take it through your shop to make sure it's suitable to sale.
1: I would say on most of our, I'm going to, because we sell a lot of trucks, as we know, right? So, you know, 3/4 ton truck. You go buy that at the auction, diesel truck, and, you know, we go pay $60,000 to $65,000 for that truck. The buy fee is up to about $1,000, so tack that on. Transportation, wherever you're coming from, I mean, even if Cleburne to Dallas locally steals $200, which it didn't used to be that way at all, and you get it back to the shop, like you said, okay, that's going to be probably just another $3,000 to $4,000 to get the car ready to sell to the customer. So that when they buy the car's safe. It's got all the things checked out on it, make sure it's working, so they're happy with it when they buy that car. So, I mean, the profit margin is super small in used cars compared to where it used to be. You know, back in the day, that was where there were huge margins at, and now it's compressed so much like new cars has. So there's not a whole lot there anymore. And that's why advertising is so important. And, you know, what you see, I mean, the internet has changed. There's not all these thousands and thousands of dollar discounts for internet anymore. I mean, you're pretty much a couple $100 off, $500. You know, the hail cars, you come in, see me, you'll get something else off. But car margins have compressed in the used cars as well.
2: And then you have certification also. You get certified vehicles too.
1: So when you get the certification, they got to have all four matching tires on the car. They got different standards than what a regular used car has to have. You know, some manufacturers, two keys, can't be any visible dents, can't be any visible scratches on the car, no chips in the windshield. So if you got a small rock chip in Texas that, you know, is up in the upper right-hand corner that nobody can see, per the manufacturer, you got to put in a new windshield. $500,000 windshield. Well, some of these windshields, $3,000. So, I mean, it goes quick. So it really is, and people are like, well, I want more off. How? I mean, how are you doing? Because CarMax, you go to CarMax, we all know, there is not a dollar off the price.
2: Yep.
1: What you see is what you pay.
2: Well, I a lot of the listeners don't understand that when you take a trade-in, no matter what great condition you thought it was when you traded it
1: it's going to show some stuff.
2: It's still going to go through the service department. It's still going to get checked out, especially if it gets certified to make sure that it's as close to new as it could possibly be.
1: And nowadays, too, we've gotten to where we have to scan all the used cars when they come in for appraisal because, you know, we do have dishonest people out there that want to try and get over everyone. So they will go and buy their own scanners and clear out all the codes so the check engine light's not on. Then you can see the history. Like, well, no, that must have just happened today. Well, here's the date and time that it happened.
2: Sure.
1: And it says it happened just 10 miles ago. So what are we talking about here? Let's just go ahead and cut to the chase. Yeah. Be honest with me, and I'll be honest with you, and it'll make this thing a lot easier for us.
0: You know, I was going to talk a minute ago. You have to pay so much to go buy a car at the auction. You spend so much.
1: Yeah.
0: That's why you'd rather have somebody bring their car
1: 100%.
0: To you. You'll purchase it.
1: Yes.
0: That's why you'll give more for trade-in because you can see the car right then, right there.
1: Yeah. And so you can make a better decision right there instead of taking 30 seconds as an auctioneer.
2: No question. It's cheaper to buy it at the front door than it is at the auction without any question.
1: 100%.
0: Trey McGee, General Manager, Southwest Chrysler, Dodge, Jeep, and Ram in Cleburne. I'm about 5 for 5 now. Feeling pretty proud of myself.
1: Man.
0: When we come back, we're going to talk about don't dump your truck or SUV just yet because of $4 a gallon gas. We're going to talk about history next on 570 KLIF.
3: Hello, North Texas. It's me, your president, and I'd like to welcome you to the one big, beautiful show known as Cruise Control with Don and John. My boys do this every Saturday morning here on 570 KLIF and do a magnificent, beautiful job. Don and John will be back in 2 minutes.
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0: 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Me, Don Grantham.
1: And John Ingram.
0: Joining us today, Mr. Trey McGee, General Manager, Southwest Chrysler, Dodge, Jeep, and Ram in Cleburne, Texas.
2: We're on a roll today, Don.
0: One of the best little drives that you don't know about here in North Texas.
1: That really is.
0: Going to visit him. As we all know, history repeats itself over and over, and we never seem to learn our lessons from it.
2: Nope.
0: In the early 73, 74, we had a gas shortage.
2: Yeah.
0: Okay. Mm-hmm. Had another one like 78, 79. Then come 2008, we have the mortgage meltdown, all that stuff. Yeah. Gas is going to go to $10 a gallon. Oil does find its way to $140-something dollars per barrel. So, I mean, so it was real, but there was so much fear talk that I know you and you guys were bringing their trucks, their big SUVs, and sacrificing tens of thousands of dollars.
2: It was 50 cents on the dollar, pretty much, I think, when that all hit.
0: A Honda Civic.
2: Yeah.
0: Or in your case, it may have been
2: a Mazda 3.
1: Yeah.
2: Truckload to pull up a 10, and they weren't there that afternoon.
0: Yeah.
1: We had so many trucks, we had nowhere to put them.
2: Yeah.
1: It was like, because they'd take up more room. It was where are we going to put all these trucks?
0: And last time I was in your office, we were talking about this, and Aaron Wines, who was the general manager of Autobahn BMW at the time.
2: Yeah.
0: He was the guest that day, and me and Ed were talking to him. He goes, you know, guys, we need to go get a $10 million line of credit and buy every one of these trucks. There's in a year, we'll be rich. And he was wrong, I told you. Yeah. 6 months.
2: 6 months.
0: Yes. It all came to pass.
2: Yeah.
0: And then when you had a friend.
2: I had a friend,
0: Tell him about that.
2: Yeah, he was a wholesaler in West Texas, and he's like, he specializes in heavy-duty trucks, and he's like, he just kept buying them. Stacked them up in storage and everything, and put trickle chargers on them and let them go. And then, you know, slowly but surely start releasing them. And then they just no telling how big the paycheck was. I mean, I think he probably had 200 or 300 of them stacked up somewhere waiting around until everything turned.
0: And the bad thing is that the dealers didn't really, even though the customer wasn't getting what they were losing their butt.
2: Yeah, they were.
0: But even when you took them, John, you didn't want to keep them because you didn't know where the market was going. So you'd send them to Colorado.
1: Send them to Colorado. Yeah. Get as much money as we could for them.
2: I sent a lot of them to the auction. I mean, that was a bigger deal. It's like, okay, you know, because we didn't know either what was going to happen. I mean, you could have been sitting on them because, you know, you got the used car turn. If you're in a store, some 30 days, some 40 days, some 60 days. So, you know, who knows
1: what's going to take. What does that mean, Trey, to the listener?
2: So a used car has a shelf life of how long it's good for the dealership. And
1: how long the dealer will keep it.
2: And that's a common practice between all of your good used car groups and everything. But some dealers don't have a turn, but most people do. So when it comes in from day one, the clock starts ticking. And, you know, if it's 45 days, it's got to go away. If you retail it or wholesale it, that car has got to go somewhere else and find a new home. And then we got to take the money and reinvest in another deal. It's like I always, you know, Uncle Neil would say, it's like managing brown bananas at the grocery store. You know, move those to the front of the deal, get those to go away the fastest, because they all have to go away very quickly.
1: They all have to go away eventually, yes.
0: Well, the people don't understand in most cases. In our case, we would finance and our floor plan our new inventory, but we paid cash for the used car.
2: Yep.
0: So that was literally money sitting there.
2: Yep.
0: And so what happens is the life of a used car can go up and down with the market. And so you may have thought you just made the perfect deal, but in 60 days, something happens.
2: They're always perfect when you get them.
0: Or it seems that way.
2: Yes.
0: But where was I going to go with that?
1: I don't know.
2: They're aging out from day one.
0: Yep.
1: But
2: up and down in value.
1: 45 days or 60 days goes by really quick.
2: It'll go super fast.
1: Because you could have it in the shop getting reconditioned for 5 or 6 days.
2: Especially right now today with all the recalls that everybody's got. I mean, it's not nothing for a car to get hung up and, you know, can't get the part that you need to get done. And, you know, sometimes you get around the recall, but then you could have something else that's super important, a safety feature that you need. And the module says, oh, it's 3 months away. You got to make a decision. I wait for the module and I go ahead and wholesale it now. What am I going to do?
0: You know, we kind of got off track here. The whole point of this was going to be don't rush in
2: don't
0: rush sacrifice your SUV
2: because
0: it's already down from 420 to, I think I've seen 370 and 380 driving around this week.
2: I haven't seen anyone come in and do any panic selling on any of their cars like this go around.
1: I think they learned the lesson.
2: I was, you know, making a statement that, you know, when it was $5 a gallon for diesel, we were pumping out heavy duties faster than we were selling anything else. So that's. Nobody really slowed down this last go around. I think everyone has learned a little bit of a lesson not to panic too quick.
1: Yep, and when you do the math, it doesn't make sense.
2: No,
1: yeah, it just doesn't make sense because gas prices are going to come down. Don't know exactly when.
2: Yeah, but it's going to come back down to reality, or that'll just be the new reality and be the new norm that everybody got used to. You know, what was it, $6 a dozen eggs or something or another? Everybody got used to for a while, and it changed.
1: And EV sales are going crazy because of it.
2: Yeah.
1: Used EV sales are going crazy. Not new, used EV sales.
2: Used
1: yes,
2: EVs.
1: Don?
2: You good
0: I'm
2: that,
0: just
2: Don?
0: Looking at it. I'm waiting for you to go on with this.
1: Well, electric vehicle sales are, you know, picking up because of gas prices. It's not like people are trading in cars and getting rid of them, but EV sales are going up because of it.
2: Yeah,
1: used
2: EV sales are, and it's also because, like we talked about earlier, the leasing, those lease returns are starting to come back from those first batches of those cars there, and the manufacturer is wanting to get off of them in a very bad way because they tied up a lot of their dollars to get those cars on the roads, and they're wishing now they never would have had to go down that adventure. Because it's going to take a long time for the recovery road to happen.
1: It's going to be a second beating. The first one was...
2: Yeah, the first one they thought was okay, and now the second one is going to be even harder to swallow.
1: What was it? $116 billion was the estimate of losses for all manufacturers nationwide?
2: Yeah.
1: And then if you miss a residual value on a vehicle, and you've got hundreds of them out there.
2: They missed them by close to 50% almost.
1: Yeah, so that's another...
2: Yeah.
1: Loss coming in the future.
2: Absolutely.
1: But who's it benefit?
0: Well, it benefits.
1: It benefits the listener.
2: Consumer.
1: Yep, for sure. Because you just look at some of the Teslas. If you look at some of the Chevy Equinoxes, if you look at the Chevy Bolts out there that are for sale.
2: Yeah.
1: They
2: became very affordable for the customer.
1: They really did.
2: And, you know, like I said, there's some people, the EV lifestyle is for them and some people's not. But if you're looking for a second car and you do have a small commute, right now is the time you can get one of those cars and stop with miles on your other car so much and have a low payment on those pre-owned EV cars right now.
1: An EV, it's like anything else. Yeah. After time, you get used to it, right? It's like anything else. At first, it's new, and then as you go through the process of learning about it, it becomes second nature to you. The only thing I'm still disappointed in is the infrastructure for electric
2: charging
1: vehicles. Yeah, through the whole country is still not where it needs to be. So
2: no.
1: Now, if manufacturers aren't making EVs like they were, now's the time to build the infrastructure so that in the future, should a new president come in and they decide they want to put a $12,500 incentive on electric vehicles, then the infrastructure's built out, which is what people were really worried about, is how do I get from here to Houston without having to spend a whole lot of time charging a vehicle? You agree with that, Don?
0: No, I'm just thinking, and we'd be doing the same story about how we built $8 billion worth of chargers, and they're having cobwebs on them because nobody's doing that.
2: Stealing the copper out
1: of them. No, you could steal the copper.
0: Should we purchase a used EV next on 570 KLIF?
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1: And John Ingram.
0: And joining us on the dealer table today.
1: There you go.
0: I'm going to set myself up for that again. Mr. Trey McGee, General Manager, Southwest Chrysler Dodge Jeep Ram in Cleburne, Texas.
2: And we are on a roll today. You haven't stumped one time on it.
0: I know, but I've had two other strokes. While something else.
3: That's why we keep the defibrillator here.
2: Yeah, okay.
0: A little earlier, guys, we were talking about leasing and the benefits of that.
3: Yeah.
0: And one of the benefits is if you don't think you want to keep a car, you have the ability at the end of that lease to let it go back, right?
2: Yeah.
0: So in the same conversation, we were talking about how all these EVs that had been sold, 70% or thereabouts of them were on leases. And so those cars this year in 2026 are coming back to market. And I think our number was this year's a quarter million to 300,000.
3: Correct, yeah.
0: Like half a million to 600,000 next year, and then 8 the year after that. So that's a lot of them coming back in the next 3 years.
2: Yeah.
0: And we were just talking about used cars, so I thought we'd spend a little bit of time on the fact that this could be a great time if you wanted to put your toe in the water.
2: Yeah.
0: Or if you're looking, because these cars are going to be off-lease and most likely nice, but they're going to be coming in at the right number, too.
2: Yeah, they should be coming back, and they're going to come at the right number, like we were just kind of talking before we got kicked off a while ago.
0: Yep.
2: That the manufacturer's going to take the beating probably on the residuals, because they did set those residuals very high to try and get customers enticed to come in to buy the vehicles.
3: Well, they truly believed that
2: they did.
3: The future is going to be electric vehicles.
2: Everybody was thinking that, but you know, there could be EV, could be hydrogen. You know, who knows what it could be by the time we get further down the road with all this.
0: Finally, that water carburetor we've been hearing about for 40 years.
2: Could be a nuclear power plant that you got in the car. Yep. There's no telling what all they might do.
3: Small nuclear reactor.
2: Yes, absolutely. You could be. So, they're out there now, and they are going to go ahead and take another hit from this whole thing. But it goes back to what we said earlier, that's going to benefit the consumer that wants to go ahead and try it out. Because who knows? You may come in and fall in love with that, and then you may decide, hey, I want to go buy one of the brand new ones because they are some really nice ones out there. So you just want to start out and have the smaller payment and get in that before you go take the big plunge and say, okay, go sell me one of these ones. You know, you got them things, you know, $200,000 for an EV, some of these things, you know, and not many of them start at $30,000 on the new car lot on the EVs.
3: Yep, 25 to 30, 32, 33.
2: I mean, with the Daytona Chargers that we have, we had three left. I don't know what's going to happen with those because somehow they were in a very bad spot in the parking lot that got a lot of the hail, and they may not make it through the deal. But
3: I saw a couple of those. Orange one?
2: They're pretty bad. But, I mean, we were already advertising those at $25,000 off MSRP.
3: Wow.
2: And really hadn't had no takers on the last couple ones. So we'll see what it is. I mean, that's an appreciation factor that just clean coming from dealer participation to make those cars go away. So those ones coming back, the manufacturer, all the residuals set so high, they are taking, you know, $25,000, $30,000 losses at a time each time the transaction takes place for them.
0: You hear so much about affordability.
2: Yeah.
0: And some of the stories that I've been reading, a Chevy Bolt may go on the lot for $15,000.
2: Yeah.
0: And so a lot's coming back. Hyundai's going to have coming back. Kia's got them.
3: Chevy Equinox.
0: And you love the Chevy Equinox.
3: The Equinox.
2: I actually have one sitting on the parking lot. We got it in the other day.
0: Well, he came back from seeing his mom up in Boston and goes, this is the best car I've driven.
3: And it really was. It was. Yeah. I still back that up to this day.
2: Okay. And you have a fleet of cars. So don't you have like 17?
0: Does everybody know that?
3: I don't know. That's because of you, Don.
0: Go ahead.
3: It's the perfect time if you haven't considered an electric vehicle and you think you would. Couldn't be a better time.
2: No, it's a great time to go ahead and try it out if that's what you think you want to do.
3: There are Honda Prologues coming off lease, sport utility vehicles. Yeah, there's the Hyundais are coming off lease. So many vehicles, so many choices out there. And one of the things about an off-lease vehicle is usually it's in excellent shape.
2: Most of the time.
3: Well taken care of. Hadn't been in an accident for the most part. And it's as close to new as you're going to get. I know my Honda Prologue, when I traded in,

0: know what I'm going to do. Mm-hmm. I don't know if I should buy it.
1: But isn't it good you have the choice?
0: Yes, I have the choice.
1: But that's what the market's going to be facing. That's why this is such a great time the next 3 years. If you're wanting an inexpensive used car,
2: When's the last time Euro say inexpensive used car and it's going to be a 3-year-old car? Because it's been just a minute since that's been able to take place.
1: Yep.
2: Because, you know, inexpensive and used cars is where it needs to be at. And who knows, you get one in a 3-year-old and do that, because, you know, most 3-year-old cars are not inexpensive, but these are coming back because the manufacturer is going to have to take the hit on it, and you're going to just come out smelling like a rose.
0: That couldn't be truer, yeah. Trey. That couldn't be truer. The other thing is, you know, for what I leased these vehicles for, the gas savings that I'm going to make from not putting gas in the vehicle almost pays for the vehicle.
2: Oh, absolutely.
0: It almost pays, not quite, but it almost pays for the vehicle, just especially now with gas prices the way they are.
2: Yeah.
0: It only elevates it even more where I can get closer to a break-even.
2: So what you're saying is, as a dealer, I should go buy up and get extra chargers in the parts department, because those things go missing all the time, and say, oh, now I've got the charger for your car.
0: Well, you know what? Are you going to have any EVs on your lot? I mean, pre-owned?
2: We have some right now.
0: Okay.
2: Yeah.
0: How are they selling? Pretty well?
2: Yeah. They've been selling pretty good.
0: You know, there's a tool out there that you can, it's called a battery health tool.
2: Yeah.
0: That you can use, and it tells you the health of the battery in case anyone asks.
2: You know way more about these than I do, because you drive one. Because I was like, what are you talking about? I mean, you go out there and can we get the cranking battery out, or what are we talking about here?
1: Well, you know, one of the things that when we first started doing EV was the fear that the battery's going to go dead in the first year, and it's going to be a $20,000 repair, and that's why you don't want to buy one. And all that turned out to be false.
2: Yeah.
0: Yep.
1: Most of them we look at have eight-year warranties on the battery.
2: Yeah.
1: Right? And then the range anxiety was the other thing that we wore out, because you're only going to get 6 miles and you can't. But if for the most case, most of them get somewhere between 280 and 305 or something miles per gallon. Not the wrong word, but you know what I mean.
2: I mean, it gets you across the Metroplex.
1: Yeah. Well, you know, really, if you're your Prologue would probably take us to Houston in one shot, wouldn't it?
0: Yeah. It gets 326 miles.
2: Well, and he also, I mean, lets the cruise at, what, 55?
1: He's not a high speed guy.
2: I know. The AC is probably turned on one, so it's not using any more of the battery.
1: He is cold.
0: No, with Dawn in there, it's got to be.
1: Wears long sleeves in the summertime too. So, bottom line is, though, this is a great time in the next 3 years for you if you want to put your toe in the water about a electric vehicle, or just if you're looking for a lower end used car. I mean, because what I see, the average is $27,000, $28,000 on a used car now, which is skewed because there's so many big trucks. Been sold. It kind of throws the average off a little bit, but everybody's looking for that second car.
2: The magic number is still 350.
0: You know, all the time. It always is.
2: 350. It was 350, you know, 20 years ago, 30 years ago. It's still 350.
1: If you can keep my payments at 350, I mean.
2: I was having a conversation with one the other day that bought one of the Daytonas on the employee plan when they first came out. And the employee plan was 24 months for $150, no money down. And it's her second car. And she's going to complain a little bit about it. I said, my cell phone bill is more than $150. What are you talking
0: about? That's right. What are you talking about?
2: I mean, come on.
1: Hey, when we come back, Trey's going to give us his deal of the week. And we're going to talk Cowboys, too, next on 570 KLIF.
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0: And we're back here on 570 KLIF Cruise Control. Don and John, one little bit of housekeeping. 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Here on 570 KLIF. 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
1: Dealer table. That's better than the round table,
2: doesn't
1: right?
2: Sound it's better than
1: the okay, you like the round table? You go to the round table. I don't care.
2: Well, he had the kidney shape, too.
1: Yeah.
2: Kidney shape.
0: Amoeba. Me, Don Grantham.
2: And John Ingram.
0: And joining us, Mr. Trey McGee, General Manager, Southwest Chrysler, Dodge, Jeep, and Ram in Cleburne, Texas. I am batting 100%
1: today. You are today, man. You're on it.
0: So, you've got, we talked about this, you've got hail cars.
1: Got some hail cars.
0: They can, if you'll come down and see him, make sure, he's got a dog named Gus that he loves more than us, which rhymes. But if you'll mention Gus sent you, that way he knows.
1: Yeah.
0: And if you want, you can take the savings. Or you can get your car fixed or whatever, but the bottom line is tell him Gus sent you and you'll get the red carpet.
1: He's probably turning his head right now because my wife just sent a text and she's got the radio on and said, well, I guess they're
0: asking. Gus.
1: And yep. He heard his name and she said he looked at the radio like, what is he saying my name for? He's not even in the house.
2: I love it.
0: He is in the house.
1: Yeah.
0: Anyway, so let's talk about, you brought a specific one, but this goes lot wide, really. I mean,
1: it'll go a lot wide, yeah. So 2026 Ram 1500s, crew cab, Laramie, 4x4s, okay? 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
2: The Laramie.
1: Through Stellantis Financial, 2.9, 72 months, or 4.9 and 84, and no payment for 90 days. So, you could really, we could take 90 days, and I could show you how we could make it even further than that if you wanted to.
2: Wow.
1: We could go out to 6 months if you don't want to do a payment for that long. So, there's all kinds of ways to go around this.
0: What is it you tell us? Look, the hardest part is just picking out the
1: car. Just go out there and pick out the one you want.
0: I can fix it from there.
1: Everything else is the easy part after that. The hardest part is you fall in love with the one you want to take home and be married to.
2: Yeah, and what's the slogan?
1: Well, everybody knows when it comes to pricing. Me and Gus, we ain't married to none of them.
2: That's the best. It really is.
0: Okay, $16,000 off through Stellantis, 2.9. For 72?
1: 72. So that's a buy down there. That's another incentive because rates still haven't gotten that low yet. 2.9 on 72, and even the 4.9 on 84 is an even bigger buy down because your prime rate right now on 84 is about 7%.
2: 4.9 on 84?
1: Yeah. So that's some big savings right there for you. So if you're looking for a deal, I've got the deals for you right now. Come take advantage while we still got them in stock.
0: And this is just one example.
1: That's just one example of several.
0: 175 other cars, yes. Trucks that happen to be sitting there that will have a similar kind of thing.
1: They'll have a similar deal on it, but the trucks have the biggest one.
0: Bottom line, Trey McGee, Southwest Chrysler Dodge Jeep Ram, Cleburne, Texas. Contact him.
1: Come see Gus.
0: Come see Gus sent me. That's all you got to do.
1: We're going to say yes when you get there.
2: And Gus is a golden retriever?
1: No, he's a bloodhound.
2: Bloodhound, is he? Okay.
1: Oh, yeah. Oh, yeah, he's a big boy.
2: Big boy. Okay, yeah. I'd love to see a picture of Gus.
1: All right, I'll show you a picture
2: later.
1: Yeah.
0: Okay, so let's get back to your second favorite. Well, see, I don't, it's not really safe.
1: Second favorite?
0: Not second. I don't know if the Cowboys are your second favorite, but they're high on your list.
1: They're way up there on my list.
0: I think bass fishing may be one of the top.
1: Oh, they're both there. I just don't get to go bass fishing that much anymore. But, you know, Cowboys, you know, used to go to all the games and all that fun stuff. And then I got mad at Jerry at one point in time. I had to have a breakup for a minute. And then I got over it and started watching again on TV. But I think this year everything's going to be good. Good draft picks. I feel like we might have learned some lessons and not do this contract holds out. And, you know, got Pickens taken care of so we can go ahead and focus on playing football. It seems like all the side distractions we had the last 2 or 3 years for contract negotiations, we maybe finally learned. You know, Devontae Williams got locked up early on, too. So, you know, he came back, took a discount to come back and play. He had such a good time working and playing with Dak and that offensive line. It's funny, years ago, you know, me and Uncle Neil, big Cowboy fans, all of this. But when we had such a good O-line, we didn't have to worry about what running back we picked. I mean, McFadden, everybody said, was done, and he came here and rushed for 1,200 yards each year he was here, and everyone said he was ready to retire him. It's like, what are you talking about? Like, the O-line is what makes them boys in the backfield look really good.
2: It really does.
1: Them boys in the trenches get after it.
2: Yep. Look at Emmitt Smith.
1: Oh, yeah.
2: I had a great offensive line. Where he would run, and
1: nobody was within a foot of him on either side.
2: The safety would tackle him.
1: Yeah. Yeah.
2: Right?
1: It's crazy, but you get the trenches going, everything's good.
0: Go ahead.
2: I was watching some video the other day about Larry Allen, you know.
1: Oh, just, yeah.
2: He's probably one of the best offensive linemen ever to play football.
1: Absolutely.
2: I think John Hanna and Larry Allen are probably two of the best that ever played. Yeah. And but I was watching him, you know, they showed highlights of him coming around left side.
1: Yeah.
2: With the little safety there.
1: Oh yeah. Didn't notice him. That was lights out, buddy.
2: Larry Allen would bench close to 600 pounds.
1: Yeah. It was something crazy.
2: Bench press.
1: And it was, he could do it more than once.
2: Yeah, I think he did at the combine. I think he did 225 like 45 times. Yeah.
0: I saw a speculation video on YouTube the other day that said if Barry Sanders had had the Dallas O-line.
2: Oh.
1: No, tell him what he'd done.
2: Yeah. Oh.
1: Thurman Thomas probably been the same way, too. I mean, it's crazy those two guys both come out of Oklahoma State.
2: It's very rare you get an offensive line like that. And the Cowboys actually had it. It was.
1: Jimmy was kind of smart.
2: A little bit.
1: Yeah. I think so.
2: Like, you look at a line, and maybe if you can get 2 yards and get through it, you're good.
1: You're good.
2: Some of those were like 5 yards
1: wide. Boys start averaging 4 to 5 a carry. It makes a game calling a lot harder for the defense.
2: Yes. You know what I'm really excited about with the Cowboys is Caleb Downs.
1: Yes.
2: This guy, I've been watching a little bit about him, and he's so totally prepared to be a professional football player. Very smart, highly intelligent, already knows the playbook for the Cowboys. He also knew the playbook of anybody else who might have thought they would draft him.
1: That's good.
2: I mean, you know, this is a guy that can come in and start right away and make a difference.
1: He'll be a difference maker from the start. There's no doubt about it.
2: And if you sign someone early, it doesn't cost you as much if you wait till everybody else signs.
1: You think we've already learned that by now.
2: I would have
1: The longer they sit there, the more money they're going to get paid.
2: That's it.
1: You're going to keep kicking the can further down the road. Let's get it over with. Bite the bullet, be done.
2: All right, Don, your prediction this year.
0: Speaking of kicker.
1: Oh, yeah. He got
0: wide receiver money.
1: Yeah,
0: didn't he?
1: He did.
2: Hey,
1: let me kick it from 70 yards. Let me see if it's good.
2: Yeah, who would have ever thought that?
1: Yeah, Aubrey's amazing.
2: He is amazing, and he deserves every dime of that.
1: He does.
2: So what is your prediction this year for the Cowboys, Don?
0: I don't have one.
2: You don't have one? I do.
1: I mean, all over the deal, the Super Bowl talks around. It's like, well, y'all quit talking about the Super Bowl again. Every time we do it, it's just something happens.
2: We get to the playoffs.
1: Let's get the playoffs.
2: And win the first game.
1: Let's do that right there.
0: Let's get through the season with no pulled Achilles or anything that like stops everything dead in its tracks.
1: Absolutely.
2: Yeah. How about 9-8?
1: 9-8?
0: Will that get you to the playoffs?
1: I don't know that will.
2: Maybe. It depends on what Philadelphia does.
1: I think you have to have a double digit in there.
2: Yeah.
1: And the Giants made a big change, too. So
2: they did.
1: They picked up a great head coach that's like, how did he get stuck in our division?
2: That's right.
0: Man.
2: Hey, and you got Philadelphia who did well.
1: They did.
2: You know, so we'll see what happens
1: there. It'll be a tough run. It'll go back to whoever wins the East to win the Super Bowl the way it was back in the early days in the 90s.
2: It's going to be a slugfest.
1: Yeah, it will be. I don't think 9 gets us in, though. I think you're going to have to
2: have
1: double
2: digits. You think it'd
1: be 10? I think you got to have double digits.
2: Okay, well.
1: I think. That's my prediction.
2: 9-8. So you're 10-7?
1: Yeah.
2: Something like that?
1: You're going to have 10 wins to get the playoffs.
0: I know Jerry wants a championship.
1: Yes,
0: before
1: he does.
2: You
1: yes,
2: know that. Yeah. It looks like that's kind of what they're doing, is setting it up for a run like that. And
0: well,
2: Dak's not getting any younger.
0: Well, I heard the other day he's like the second oldest starting quarterback in the league.
2: Dak?
0: Yeah.
1: Yeah.
0: Everybody's young. Yep. Trey McGee, we sure appreciate you coming down with us
1: today.
2: Thank you, brother. We appreciate you very much.
1: It's always fun.
2: Yep. Always great to have you.
1: Absolutely.
2: Always bring some insight to the listeners and to us.
1: Man, I'm glad I do because sometimes I feel like I'm just talking hot air even at the dealership.
2: Nope. It's all good stuff. Try to be a little inside baseball.
1: Yeah, absolutely.
2: A look behind the curtain of what it's like to be actually in the automotive industry.
1: Yeah. It's a fun time. It's always changing every day.
2: That it is.
1: Stuff.
2: That's why we love it so much.
1: I hear something new every day still. It's like, where did you come up with that from? Like, that's a new one.
0: When we come back, wait, that really happened? Next on 570 KLIF.
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3: There's a mysterious book. It's locked away right now at the Yale University Library. It's not particularly large, roughly 240 pages. Handwritten, beautifully illustrated, and for over 100 years, some of the smartest people on earth have been trying to read it, but can't.
7: Today, we have a story. It sounds impossible, but it really did happen, and still hard to believe. Join us now for Wait. That really happened?

0: Yes, for over 100 years. Historians, linguists, codebreakers, even the analysts connected to the National Security Agency of our government have tried. But here's the problem. No one, I mean no one, knows what it says. It's called the Voynich Manuscript, and it may be the most frustrating book ever created. The manuscript dates back to the early 1400s. We know that from carbon dating of the parchment. So it isn't a modern prank. It isn't something cooked up in the last couple hundred years. Someone actually sat down about 600 years ago and carefully wrote out page after page after page of text. No scribbles, no nonsense. It's structured writing. Paragraphs, repeating words, consistent patterns. It looks like a real language. But it doesn't match any known alphabet, any known language, any known code. And that's where this story begins. Now, this book shows up in modern history in the year 1912, when a rare book dealer named Wilford Voynich acquires it from a collection he finds in Europe. When he opens it, he immediately realizes something is off. Now, every page is filled with strange looping singles, not Latin, not Greek, not Arabic, not anything he's ever seen. It's literally something else. And then there are the illustrations. You turn one page and it looks like a plant guide. Leaves, roots, flowers. Except, these plants don't exist. They almost look real, but not quite. Like someone was copying nature from memory and getting it wrong. Turn another page. Now you're looking at circular diagrams, zodiac symbols, star charts, rotating wheels. It looks like astronomy or astrology, but or something in between. But again, it doesn't line up cleanly with anything recognizable. Then you hit the pages that really make people stop in their tracks. Drawings of women, dozens of them, floating in green liquid connected by tubes, pipes, strange biological-looking systems. It looks medical or symbolic or something else entirely. And through it all, that same writing, page after page after page. Unbroken and still untranslated. Now here's where it gets interesting. If this were just random gibberish, experts would have already dismissed it quickly. But they didn't. Because the text behaves like a real language. Certain words repeat at predictable intervals. Sentence structures appear consistent, and patterns emerge that even suggest grammar. In other words, if it's a fake, it's a very good fake. And if it's real, then we're staring at a language no one on earth can understand, even today. So over the last 100 years, people have tried to crack it over and over and over. Some of the same types of minds that broke the Enigma code during World War II took a shot at the Voynich manuscript. They failed. Modern cryptographers tried. They failed. Linguists ran statistical analysis over and over. Still nothing. The advent of supercomputers. Nothing still. More recently, artificial intelligence, AI, has been pointed at it. Pattern recognition, language modeling, machine learning, and yet still, no confirmed translation. Not a paragraph, not a sentence, not even a single word. Everyone can agree on. And so it's created a cycle. Every few years, as technology advances, someone claims they've solved it. A breakthrough, a decoding, a translation, and every single time, other experts pick it apart on peer review. The grammar doesn't hold, the patterns don't match, or the logic breaks down. Yep, back to square one. So what are we looking at? There are a few main theories being bounced around. One, it is a real message written in a cipher, a genuine text intentionally hidden. See, that would explain the structure. But here's the problem with that. Codes eventually get broken, especially over centuries, yet this one hadn't. Two, it's some kind of medical or herbal guide that fits the drawings, plants, bodies, systems, but again, the plants don't match reality, and the text doesn't match known medical writing from or at the time. Three, it's an elaborate hoax. Someone, hundreds of years ago, created a fake book designed to look mysterious and valuable. Now that's possible, but here's the issue with that. To fake something this complex with statistical patterns that mimic real language would require a level of sophistication that frankly doesn't fit that time period very well. Which leads to the most uncomfortable possibility. The manuscript means something. It was written by someone who expected it to be read and understood. But whatever key unlocks it is missing. Maybe it's a lost language. Maybe it's a private code. Maybe it's knowledge tied to a context we no longer have. Whatever it is, we're missing a piece. And without that piece, we're just locked out. Right now, as you're listening to this, that book is sitting in a controlled room at the Yale University Library. Hundreds of pages, carefully illustrated by someone who clearly had something to say, and 600 years later, we can't read a single sentence. Which raises a question. What if the problem isn't the book? What if the problem is we're trying to understand something we just weren't ever meant to read? And that is the story of the Voynich manuscript. Join us next week for another story that sounds impossible, but actually happened. 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

0: And we're back here on 570 KLIF, 939 AM on a Saturday morning. 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
1: And John Ingram.
0: Which means you are listening to Cruise Control with Don and John. Tim Kimsey back there, our producer extraordinaire, playing those songs that we all know and love. In fact, he got a email this last week about being the, what do they call it, the music monster or whatever.
1: Number one bumper music in the country.
0: That's what it was, right. Bumper music means that's what they play when we come back. I don't know why it's called bumper, though. This last week, May 4th, as a matter of fact, Ward's put out their 10 best car interiors list. And this is changes from year to year, but I thought it was kind of fun because it's got a little bit of everything in it.
1: It really does. What I like the most on about it is it says, the return of buttons and knobs. The return of buttons and knobs, which means they're starting to listen. But if you look at some of the vehicles, if you remember a year ago, we were talking about how many electric vehicles were on this list. And now, how many electric vehicles are on this list now?
0: I don't see one.
1: Yep. So what a change,
0: I think I saw one on the runners up.
1: There's two on the runners up.
0: Lucid made it on the runner. Yeah. Lucid and Polestar. Anyway, the list is, but it's spread pretty good between the guys. Brad Robler, Classic Chevrolet, his Corvette ZR1X came in, and this is not in any particular order. Right. This is not 1 through 10. This happens to be a list of 10 people. Kelly Lancaster over at Classic Buick GMC in Arlington had his GMC Acadia Denali Ultimate.
1: And you and I both know that's a really nice vehicle.
0: What else you see on there? Look at that.
1: Well, the Jeep Cherokee Overland 4x4, which...
0: Trey McGee was just
1: Trey
0: here.
1: Trey just left, and
0: we should have told him about that.
1: Yeah, one of his great vehicles, the Jeep Cherokee Overland 4x4, the Nissan Sentra SR.
0: That Charlie's got out, yep. Southwest Nissan.
1: Yep.
0: And I think that's a $30,000 undercar, too. So that's...
1: That's a good vehicle. Nicely priced.
0: And to have one of the best interiors.
1: I was surprised that the Honda CR-V didn't make it on this list.
0: Yeah, but you're biased.
1: But the Toyota RAV4 Limited did make it on this list.
0: And let's see. You'll see BJ to see that one, I guess, wouldn't you?
1: Absolutely.
0: Genesis, Porsche, Subaru.
1: Subaru, the Outback Touring XT is a really nice vehicle. All-wheel drive, of course. All Subarus are all-wheel drive.
0: And Eric Schimmel's got those out at Highly Subaru
1: that he does.
0: In Fort Worth.
1: So the one on here, Don, on this first page is the Mercedes-Benz CLA 250 electric. The only one when 2 years ago the list was loaded with electric vehicles.
0: Well, it's funny how fast they fall from favor.
1: Hey, it's funny how fast you can be replaced, right? What were some of the runner-ups? But and here, some of the overall features... all the winning vehicles had was interiors that impress with attractive colors, comfortable seats with many including heating and ventilation. I think that's so important, especially if you've never had them. When you get heating and cool seats, it really makes a difference.
0: You're such a wuss.
1: And then this one, the most important, a healthy number of physical knobs and buttons that make it easy to adjust climate control and infotainment rather than hard-to-find virtual buttons on a touchscreen. Connectivity is great, nearly. That's probably about it. And then you had some of the runner-ups that were, this was the Acura ADX. Let's see, the Chevy Bolt.
0: Here's one you probably own, the Bentley Continental GT.
1: Nope, don't own that one and don't want to. But here is Honda showed up as a Honda Passport and a Honda Prelude. The Kia Sportage. Right, for Matt Ducote over there, and the Jeep Cherokee Overland 4x4 again.
0: Southwest Nissan made the list twice with the Leaf and the Sentra SR.
1: And the Ford Maverick Lobo. You know it's a really good car. It's on both lists, is that Genesis GV70. That's really a nice vehicle. And let's see, what else do we have on the list, Don?
0: That's really about all that blew
1: up. Let's see, we got the Toyota CHR and let's see, did we have, the Nissan Leaf. How about that? The Nissan Leaf, totally redesigned, really nice vehicle, electric vehicle.
0: You know,
1: Yes.
0: Trey being here made me think of something. He called in a couple weeks ago about, I guess, when hail first happened.
1: Yes.
0: And we were talking about the fact that we've spent all this time, the radio station really, putting this website we've got together, myautomotivesource.com.
1: Correct.
0: And I was laughing at Trey because he goes, you know what happens? People get excited. They come and they forget to follow the process. And the way it's been set up for 30 years is you go through the website and you can get, you get Trey's personal number and you get his personal email address if you want it. I mean, so that way the guy you just heard on the air with us for an hour and a half, you know what he, who he is and what he's about, and you can go right straight to him and find out what you need to find out without having to go down there. Without, I mean, it all happens in one place. And he said, yeah, the only problem with that is they forget sometimes, and then they don't, it doesn't happen the way they want it to happen, and they don't get the, and we were at Dane Miners last week.
1: Yep.
0: At Freeman Toyota. And we went up and we had a great conversation with him, hour and a half, whatever.
1: Came with
0: back,
1: Dane.
0: We, yep. Came back down and we'd been talking to one of his top guys, John Batchelor, I believe his name was, yep. A salesperson. He was sitting there working while we were waiting. And we came down and I was carrying that microphone and a guy goes, you're the radio guy, aren't you? Y'all recording something for the show? I said, what show? He said, Cruise Control with Don John. I said, well, yeah. He goes, well, I'm so-and-so and I'm here to
1: He was there to buy a vehicle, to test drive a vehicle.
0: Yeah, so yeah. I mean, this is, but you got to do it the right way or...
1: Well, we also had two listeners this week that said they went and bought other places and it wasn't exactly the process and the outcome they hoped it would be. They did buy a vehicle, but it wasn't the same as it would have been if they'd gone through one of our recommended dealers. And so, the, folks, the reason we do this is so that you know that if you're looking for a Chevy, you can go see Brad Rober. If you're looking for a Key, you can go see Matt Ducote. These are the general managers. These are the people that will really take care of you. And if you don't want to drive that far, reach out to us and say, hey, do you have anyone closer? Because we know people in
0: you know
1: and out
0: what?
1: The Metroplex.
0: Most everybody can do the deals completely over the phone. You don't.
1: Yeah, absolutely.
0: You can't test drive one over the phone, but literally every other piece of the transaction could be done, and you've never even met face to face.
1: Not only that, they'll deliver it to your house. How about that? That's called service right there. Yeah, you call, and if you want Don or I to get involved, just send us an email. Say, hey, can you help me? I haven't bought a car in a while, and I really don't enjoy the process as much as I thought I would. Just reach out. We're here to, that's what we're here to do. We're here to be an advocate for you, the buyer, with our friends, the dealers.
0: And if you stay inside the process, you don't even need us.
1: And what is the process?
0: Go to myautomotivesource.com.
1: Yep.
0: On the left, it says dealer partners. Click on that. It opens up a big blue page with a bunch of punch buttons on it. And then let's say the case of Trey McGee was here a little earlier. We'll use him just because he's fresh in my head. You go down to the lower left where it says Southwest Chrysler Jeep Dodge Ram in Cleburne, and you punch that button. It takes you to Trey's homepage.
1: Yep.
0: And there's his smiling face. There's his phone number that you can actually click. If you're on your phone, you can just click his phone number, his email address, and then there's three buttons that take you to Southwest new cars, used cars, and service. So you can even go through his inventory before you call him if you want to and say, hey, you got this red truck here that I'm, and he can do it all. And that's the same case, whether it be Dane Miner
1: that's
0: or whether
1: right.
0: Matt Ducote or whether it's Kelly Lane, whoever it is.
1: Brad Robler.
0: Yeah, we went to forever getting all those names and numbers and stuff right, where you go right straight before you hit the lot, start at the top. That's the deal, right? Get up there and talk to the main guy.
1: That's what I did. I had people come in for 20 years at John Eagle Honda, and I was on the show for 20 years with Ed, and they would come in and say, Ed sent me in here to buy a car from you guys, is John Ingram here. And of course, I was there almost every Saturday. I'd come out, meet the client, say hello, ask how you doing. They would tell me about listening to the show. And then I would introduce them to my best salesperson. They would take them on a demo drive. And when they came back, I would come back out and do what I call a flyby and say hello and how's everything going to make sure the transaction's going the way we want it to. If there was a trade-in, I would appraise the trade myself. Me and the used car manager would go out, take a look at it, and then make sure we get the best deal for the customers. But that doesn't happen everywhere. So it's so critically important that if you're looking for a vehicle and we have a dealer that's on the show, that you call them or call us and let us know what you're trying to do.
0: And they love that because they know they're getting something off the show too. So that's why it works symbiotically for you, the listener, and for the dealer himself.
1: And just so you know, we don't get anything for doing this. We're doing this because Ed did it for 30 years, and we want to carry on that tradition of helping people out there that listen to the show.
0: It's fun getting those emails.
1: It is. It's great. It's the best. The testimonials, by far, are the best. When someone says, I went to see BJ over at Freeman Toyota, and the experience went so much better than I thought it would go, and BJ was like, ah, you little negative equity on that? Don't worry about it. I'll take care of it. You'll be riding in a new vehicle. That's just the way it works.
0: Okay, so we're leaving away. Trey was here a little earlier today. Trey McGee, general manager, Southwest Chrysler Jeep Dodge Ram. He's having a hail sale. And he's got 180 or so cars, trucks, everything that Chrysler, Dodge, Jeep, Ram makes sitting there. And you can fix it or you can take the savings on it. And this is just one example of 180. He's got a 2026 Ram 1500 Crew Cab Laramie 4x4. So it's a loaded truck. Walk in. You take it with the hail the way it is. Take $16,000 off that truck right off the bat. Then you go through Stellantis to get approved. You can get 2.9% for 72 months. He's bought that down.
1: Wow.
0: Or if you want to keep it for a long time, 4.9 for 84, and then 90 days to first payment. So I think he's trying to sell cars and trucks.
1: Well, you know he is. Here's what Don and I, what did Trey say during the whole show?
0: Just come pick one out.
1: Just show up. Yeah. You show up, you're riding.
0: Okay, we're running up against the clock. Me, Don Grantham.
1: And John Ingram.
0: And we'll be back in 3 minutes on 570 KLIF.
2: Hello, North Texas. It's me, your president, and I'd like to welcome you to the One Big Beautiful Show, known as Cruise Control with Don and John. My boys do this every Saturday morning here on 570 KLIF and do a magnificent, beautiful job. Don and John will be back in 2 minutes.
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0: And we're back here on 570 KLIF. Cruise Control with Don and John for a Saturday morning. What, 9:54? Just about here. Tim Kimsey back there, the ultimate producer, making sure everything stays on track. And we're just glad you guys are here. You know, Trey McGee was here just a moment ago. He's the GM, our friend from Southwest Chrysler, Dodge, Jeep, and Ram down in Cleburne, Texas, and he's got some killer specials. And it made me think that Kelly Lancaster sent me a sheet the other day, and this stuff is, the manufacturers are needing to sell cars and trucks. They can't afford for the factories to slow down because gas is going, so they're making things right. So Kelly Lancaster is at Classic Buick GMC. 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
0: 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John's nodding and said, yep, go ahead and do it.
1: It's open, baby.
0: 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Call. Tim's going to answer. You'll get to talk to a guy who has a Grammy, some problem you'll never do in your life. Give him your name, what you want to talk about. 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
1: 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Once you get there, you'll see the email Don or John button. Click on that, and you'll be able to send Don or me an email, and we'll answer it either tomorrow or Monday and get right back to you. If you're looking to purchase a vehicle, just send me an email. I'd love to help you and assist you with that purchase. And if you would like a copy of the Ed Wallace's Backside of American History, Volume 1 and 2, and the top 100 stories in the automotive industry, the top 100 story of the 20th century, yes, send me an email and I'll send both of those to you. We've probably sent out, maybe 600 or 700 that people have requested. So that's it.
0: Well, it's a piece of history.
1: It is. It really is Ed's legacy, really.
0: That and among a million other things.
1: Million other things, yeah.
0: That I can't tell you on the radio in front of his company. We get a lot of questions. You'd actually do because you answer all the emails about
1: we do
0: long-term financing on new cars and new trucks. When we were young, long-term financing was 60 months.
1: You're right.
0: Now it could be 72 months, could be 84 months, could be 8 years.
1: Yeah, 96 months, which is ridiculous.
0: Well,
1: but
0: it's not. Well, you know, you can't say it is from an old person's point of view.
1: Well,
0: the cars, unlike the ones when you and I were young, when 60 months was considered ridiculous.
1: Sure.
0: The cars were only good for 50,000 miles.
1: But the offset is what Trey has. If you got 2.9 for 72 months, that's great. It's when you have 6.9 for 72 months that's not so great. So if you can get a deal on the financing, like 4.9 for 84 months, and that's what you need to do in order to get the vehicle you want, that makes sense to me. But if you're going to get a rate of going 84 months at 7.5%,
0: it almost looked like interest on a mortgage.
1: Yeah, so what that means is you probably, over that term, unless you trade it in, are probably going to be in a negative equity position, which is not where anybody really wants to be, which is upside down, meaning you owe more on the vehicle than it's actually worth.
0: Well, the real skinny on this is, the good news is anything you buy new today that you take care of will last way over 10 years.
1: No question.
0: Way over a quarter million miles.
1: Well,
0: so that is not even an issue. I mean, if that's what you need to do to make it work, John's not telling you not to do that. What he's saying is, if you finance a car for 8 years, which sounds ridiculous to even say that, but we're doing it. But you finance one for 8 years. You know what? We're going to have to come back to this. I didn't realize we were at the top of the hour. That's why Tim's the ultimate producer and
1: stuff.
0: We
1: can come back to it.
0: We're going to have to because we're in mid-sentence. And we'll do that next.
1: Well, we also can talk about loan delinquencies, too, along with that. So we can do that and talk about loan delinquencies because it's actually looking right, and we wouldn't think it would, but it is.
0: And we'll do it next on 570 KLIF.
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0: And we're back here, hour number, what's it, three already?
1: How about that? Time flies when you're having fun,
0: Don. It is,
1: Don.
0: Isn't it? Me, Don Grantham.
1: And John Ingram.
0: Which means you are listening to Cruise Control with Don and John on 570 KLF for a Saturday morning. Mr. Tim Kimsey, producer extraordinaire back there, punching all the buttons, making all this thing fly straight. On the last segment, we were talking about long-term financing of your car.
1: Right.
0: And it can have some negative connotations because if you commit to something for 8 years, who knows what's going to happen in your life in the meantime. But you did that to get a lower payment. I totally get that, right? But what brought this up is John sent me a story that for the last 2 or 3 years, we've been talking about auto delinquencies are on the rise. And John sent one that actually, they're actually going down.
1: They're going down. Yeah, and people are managing their money better. I mean, you know, part of it was during COVID, things like this, people made kind of bad decisions, but...
0: And they had dealers that charged them too much for cars.
1: Well, there were dealers that... Yeah, because...
0: $10,000
1: like
0: over.
1: Dealers, it wasn't... It was that there were a small supply of available vehicles. So in some cases, dealers added a markup on it. But that isn't why. It's part of the reason, but... When you look at loan delinquencies, when I was at John Eagle, this says here, if I was at not at 2%, meaning if you're not at a delinquency of 2%, you're not even trying to sell cars because you're going to have people out of 100 cars.
0: Explain to people what that.
1: Well, it means if I want to take a chance on helping someone to buy a car and maybe that loan goes bad in 90 days or 120 days, whatever, but... We tried to help the people. Maybe something happened, like you said, Don, something happened in their life. Something happened over the course of the last 90 days, and so the loan went bad. So sometimes the dealer has to pay for it. Sometimes the bank has to pay for it. But 2%, that's 2%. Out of 100 cars that I sell, two go bad, I would say that's pretty darn good.
0: Well, and the banks, too, have their ratios that they want to stay at, too, right?
1: Yep.
0: So...
1: They want to stay around 1.2%, 1.6%, somewhere in there. But, yeah, we want to, the whole point is sell cars and take care of customers. Help them to get what they need. Put them in a car that they belong in, not one that's more than they belong in or more that they can pay for. Get them in the perfect spot where they're getting exactly what they want and the exact payment they want.
0: You know, and everybody that sponsors this show, every friend we've got that's on the website, right? Watch this cheap plug, myautomotivesource.com.
1: There you go.
0: Everybody there that we talk to is generally presenting two ways to go when you go buy a car from them.
1: Mm-hmm.
0: New.
1: Yep.
0: They're going to show you, here's the regular financing terms. Here's an option and a lease, blah, blah, blah, blah, blah. Then that way you can decide which one fits. I mean, really, if you're going to own a car for 20 years, if you're really never going to sell it, you're really that person that told me, this is my last one before he bought the next six.
1: Right.
0: Then to do an eight-year loan, if you're pretty stable, whether you've been on your job for a while, you're not worried about anything happening, then it's like the mortgage on your house. I mean, obviously your house isn't going to go down in value. But the other thing is once you get past the warranty period, now you've got the worry of, does the truck break if you didn't buy an extended service policy,
1: which
0: right?
1: You always buy.
0: But I'm saying if you don't, then that's another uncertainty that goes into that long-term loan. But I was really surprised when you sent me that. I thought, I don't want to hear any bad news. And I go, they're actually going down.
1: Delinquency rates are going down. People are managing themselves. We're out of COVID now, and people are back to buying cars the way they always bought. Now, over the period of that time, from 2020 till now, car prices have gone up. So extended terms as far as financing has gone up. But if you look at, let's say you look at, Trey was here. If you look at his Grand Wagoneer, it's in the $80,000 range. I would extend that out, like he says, at 2.9 for 72 months all day long. That's nothing. And what people don't realize is that, let's say I do go 72 months. And over the term of those 72 months, I have 2 years where I can add an additional payment. I'm reducing my payments, and I'm reducing every time you're paying
0: interest. Because it comes off the back.
1: You're paying interest on the unpaid balance. Mm-hmm. So if you make a double payment, the next month you're paying interest on the unpaid balance. So there's lots of ways that you can manipulate how you pay for that vehicle, right? you can pay for it in double payments. Let's say you win a lottery.

0: if you wanted to keep the car 84 months, it's going to go that far. But again, extended service contract. When you look at the cost of an extended service contract compared to a television extended service contract, a vehicle has all 30,000 moving parts.
1: Lot.
0: It is a deal. So take advantage of getting an extended service contract, because the thing about it is you may not use it right now, but if you really are the person that wants to keep it 84 months, you need to have an extended service contract, because the chances of something going wrong, it's going to happen, but it's an insurance policy, and all you're doing is betting against the future. And the cost of labor today and the cost of parts today, in 7 years, is not going to be the same as it is today. So it only makes sense to take the and buy the extended service contract. Now, when I say extended service contract, I mean from the manufacturer, from a company like Ethos, but all those commercials you see on television,
1: which will remain unnamed.
0: Which will remain unnamed, but
1: no. But has lots of stars.
0: Yes.
1: So celebrities.
0: Make sure manufacturer, Ethos, that's about it. Other than that, I wouldn't recommend buying an extended service contract that you hear advertised on television. Like, if your transmission goes out, don't worry, we're going to cover it. That's never going to happen. Yes, Don, you're looking inquisitive, Don.
1: Line one, David from Garland, Texas. You got a question for John and Don.
2: Yes, sir. Pretty easy one. Looking for a long boat size 3-row SUV. What's the best?
1: You know,
2: I know you got Suburbans. Sorry, go ahead.
1: I don't know that there's a best. We were talking about these cars, they take care of them. Now they'll last. They literally will last and be like brand new forever. So it comes down to which one, if one fits your butt better than another, or you feel more powerful driving. But you can't really know that until you go experience them. So where do you? Yeah. You're in Garland. So
2: I like the Suburban, but I'm not limited to that. I know the Expedition is good. The Carnival, I read good things about. So maybe, do you have a top three that you know? I will do what you said, but for your butt, what do you do? What's your top three?
1: Well, see, I was a General Motors guy forever and ever.
0: Yep.
1: So when you say Suburban, automatically, that's really not fair, because automatically lock on that car. It's like Ed Wallace was a Honda guy for 100 years. And so he was always, so if I was you, I'd go to myautomotivesource.com, because you can do it all in one spot. And I would send Brad Robler at Classic Chevrolet. I'd send him an email, ask him that question, what he thinks. I'd do the same thing with Kelly Lancaster in the GMC version down at Classic Buick GMC. I'd send Chris Bonnet at Southwest Ford the same thing to ask
0: the
1: you about
0: Expedition.
1: That. And did you mention, you didn't mention a Jeep product, but Trey McGee was here just earlier.
0: Also the Highlander, the Toyota Highlander. I'd take a look at that also.
2: Okay, well, it's a toss up then. It sounds like whatever one fits my butt.
1: This is really easy, because you can't make a mistake.
0: I mean, on those vehicles,
1: okay. And you're going to drive them. You're going to love them. I mean, you did like what we're leaving one out somewhere. I'm thinking, but
0: let's just say, Don, if you go and take the time, because they're expensive vehicles, so. Yep. Take your time, test drive them. I would test drive them at least 30 minutes. Make sure it fits in the garage. Make sure it fits all your needs. And test drive them. The reason I say 30 minutes is because you get a feel for it on the roads you normally drive on the freeway. And that will tell you exactly which one you should buy. But try that Highlander, too. The Highlander is great. The Expedition is great.
1: Highlander to be Freeman Toyota, BJ.
0: Yep.
1: Yeah, that's like I said, if you go to myautomotivesource.com, hit the dealer button, it'll open that giant blue page with all the punch buttons. And like I said, Brad Robert, Classic, Chris Bonnet, Southwest Ford, Kelly Lancaster at Classic Buick GMC, Trey McGee.
0: In Cleburne, Texas.
1: Cleburne, the big Jeeps and stuff, Grand Wagoneers and that.
0: So. Have you driven anything yet?
2: Well, I've driven a friend's Suburban. I like that. And that's about what I'm limited to. So it's a fresh start. It's a clean start. You know, you guys, even going back to Ed, I mean, I think y'all always said these days there's not a bad car to buy, you know, or something similar to that. You know,
0: sure.
2: I get that, but still, you know, you guys have opinions why you put one just an inch ahead of the other one. And that's because you have experience. So that's what

0: that's what I'm looking for. But I know you guys have a lot of advertisers too, and you believe in all of them, or you wouldn't put them on. So,
1: well, like you said, some of the vehicles, all the vehicles out there today, you can't go wrong with them. Now it comes down to what fits my needs the most, and what do I like? How does the seat feel? Probably the most important thing is, how do I fit in the seat? How does it feel on a drive that's, 20, 30, 40 minutes? Because that tells you a lot about the ride of the vehicle, how it feels, how you like it. Does it have ventilated seats? Does it have heated seats? Whatever the case may be. So, and today there's so much technology and so many aspects of the vehicle that you don't know until you get into the infotainment screen that are a benefit to you. So kind of important to do that.
0: Okay. Well, so I guess one last thing is to always end with, cheers to Ed. So as I leave you this morning, so in his honor, we continue.
1: We do.
0: Thanks, guys, I appreciate your time.
2: Have a beautiful day.
1: And Ed was one of a kind.
0: Yes, sir, he was. I spoke to him many times and emailed him a number of times as well. And he sent me showed me how to download his backside and what was the other backside? And I guess it was just backside. Yeah.
1: No, the top 100 automotive stories of the 20th century.
0: Yes, sir. There you go. Thank you.
1: Yep.
0: I got to see if I can still find those. Are those online in case find them on my computer?
1: Just send me an email, send me the PDFs, and I'll send you both volumes of The Backside of American History and the Top 100 Automotive Stories of the 20th Century. Now, it's in it's in a PDF, so it's not the actual story. It's what Ed read when he was...
2: That's what he had before he can't find.
1: Yep. So send that to me, and I'll send them to you over the weekend.
0: Excellent. Thanks, guys. I really appreciate it.
1: Let us know what you find out. I'd be interested to hear which one you'd prefer to pick.
0: I will. It's a tough choice. I mean, you're just looking online. It's like you say, I got to put myself in each one of them because, like going back to Ed again, you guys have said for a long time, there's a lot of good cars out there, and it's hard to find an old Kia from 25 years ago that, is going to rattle trap the minute you fall out and go off the lot,
1: Right, right.
0: It's not those days anymore. So, yeah, I'll have to get in them, and I just thought I'd look for an opinion, but I will get back with you and let you know.
1: Thank you so much. Appreciate your call.
0: Thanks, guys. You bet. Bye-bye.
2: 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When we come back, John's going to do the oil report we forgot to do next on 570 KLIF.
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0: And we're back here on 570 KLF, 1020 AM on a Saturday morning. 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
0: And our producer extraordinaire behind the double bulletproof safety glass, Mr. Tim Kimsey. He's got a Grammy and we don't. And we'd like to welcome you today. 888-787 is how you join the program. 888-787-5543. Or if you're a little bit shy, you can email John.
1: Yes, you can go to myautomotivesource.com. Once you get there, you'll see the email John or Don button. Click on that. That'll open up your window where you can send us an email. You can send it this week. If anybody would like a copy of Ed Wallace's Backside of American History, Volume 1 and 2, and also the top 100 stories of the automotive industry in the 20th century, if you want a copy of that also, just send me an email. Say, send me the PDFs, and I'll send them over to you immediately. And if you have any old Ed Wallace stories you'd like to add to it, you can. That'd be great. Yeah, I love reading them. I do. I enjoy it.
0: You need to get a job. While you're on the website, too, it's all we've been working on. All of our dealer friends, they have direct connections now where you can go right to their cell phone or right to their email address and ask a question or initiate a meeting with them, whatever. And you really need to use that. Everybody that does it and follows the process sends John these just wonderful emails. Mm-hmm. I can't believe I've been 22 years of doing this. It's never been. And you know, the reason I say that is because you also get these. Now, this is from somebody that claims they listen to the show. Bought a used Nissan for my grandson. Cash car from XXX in some town. They tried to bust him for $1,400 for this and that and this, that. He goes, you know, I just didn't think that happened except at a couple other places he names. But if you stay inside our network, this doesn't happen at all. And I promise you could have found a used Nissan Xterra somewhere inside our group and not have to send this thing. So,
1: well, and if it did happen, we would make sure it got corrected.
0: It wouldn't happen.
1: So I know, but
0: we
1: I'm just saying.
0: Make sure nothing.
1: Here we
0: happen.
1: Can do nothing. Yeah.
0: Oil report, please.
1: You sure?
0: Yeah.
1: Okay.
0: We're late.
1: All right. Refineries operated at 91.7% of their operable capacity last week. U.S. commercial crude oil inventories decreased by 4.3 million barrels from the previous week at 452.9 million barrels. U.S. crude oil inventories are about 3% below the five-year average for this time of year. Gasoline inventories decreased by 4.1 million barrels from last week and are 5% below the five-year average for this time of year. Distillate fuel inventories increased by 200,000 barrels last week and are about 9% below the five-year average for this time of year. And the Mr. David Eletrosh propane report, propane inventories increased by 3.6 million barrels from last week and are 55% above the five-year average for this time of year. Don?
0: Speaking of David Eletrosh, who you brought up, he just sent me a text, and I had to ask some advice. He goes, I can't help you because I'm in Arizona at a nephew's graduation. So if you're listening, Dave, hello. By the way, Dave just took over as general manager.
1: Rusty Wallace Honda
0: right there in North Dallas. So if you're up in that neck of the woods and you're looking for a new or previously owned car, or you need some service work done, he's in that service department trying to get some things changed there.
1: Yep.
0: He would be happy to hear from you. David Eletrosh at Rusty Wallace Honda in North Dallas.
1: And he's right on 635.
0: Yeah.
1: Just 635.
0: You can't miss him.
1: Yep.
0: 635 and Shiloh.
1: Yep. Take it there, and Rusty Wallace has been in business for many, many, many, many years. And
0: you were younger and better looking when he started.
1: That's right. They do a great job over there at Rusty Wallace Honda. Okay, headline. Middle East crisis accelerates Asia's electrification drive. May not be here, but around the world, especially in Southeast Asia.
0: But that's always been the biggest market, though. I was surprised when I read that.
1: Well, when you look at, with the Strait of Hormuz being closed, and a lot of the oil coming out of there goes to Japan, China, the Asian market. And so what does this do? It stimulates, it says right here, Asia's oil shock becomes an electrification catalyst, which is great because for them, you know, $3 or $4, ours is, let's say it's $4 a gallon. There it might be $6 or $7 a gallon. So,
0: except they do it by the liter, I bet you.
1: Yeah, like in Europe. Yeah, so it's having an effect around the world. What's going on in the Middle East is having an effect around the world. But
0: gas is coming down. I'm doing my unscientific survey, and I saw it as low as 375 on the way around yesterday afternoon. So I only saw a few places. Maybe wonder if maybe they don't pay attention. It was even over $4, so that's going to be good.
1: And diesel?
0: Still at high fours.
1: High fours, yeah. Mm-hmm. Well, it's come down a little bit then. But it's good. I think that, who this is going to really benefit is China, because they're in these markets, and electrification is where they're at, and this is just going to help them, you know, increase sales, of course, which is not exactly what we want to do, but that's kind of the situation that it's having around the world, is gas prices are affecting people around the world. Fuel shortages and price spikes push consumers towards electric vehicles. Natural.
0: It's temporary, though.
1: It's temporary, but
0: that's what we were talking about, Trey, about. Don't overreact.
1: What I'm saying is that we're going to probably be the last to go that way, back to electrification of vehicles. I don't see us doing that in the near future, unless the new president, whoever the new president
0: is.
1: Meet the new boss, same as the old boss, but maybe not the same as the old boss. But that's the only thing that I can see that would stimulate maybe another $7,500 tax credit, something like that.
0: Or $12,750, like you said earlier.
1: Yeah.
0: 888.
1: That would blow the doors off of it.
0: 888-787-5543. 888-787-5543 is our number. Call Tim. He'll say what's your name. You can tell him, and he'll ask you what you want to talk about. He'll put that up. We'll see it on the screen, and we take you in the exact order you come on. When we come back, it'll either be your calls, or if nuclear's not safe, how come the Navy's been using it since 1954? Next on 570 KLIF.
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0: Yes, you can tell us you love us at 888-787-5543, 888-787-5543. There's a couple of lines open. Tim's working his way through, getting names. He's getting what you want to talk about, and we'll take you in order. You can email John.
1: Yes, you can go to myautomotivesource.com. Once you get there, just click on the email button. And if you have Gmail, right, if you have Gmail, it's going to take you to a Gmail page and ask you to check in. So just do that, and then it'll open up the email page so you can email Don or me. And now Rob Tharp, managing partner of Honda at Denton.
0: Our friend Rob. Yep.
1: Yep. He's got a deal for the listeners.
0: This is a just for you thing, yeah, too. This is something he did just for y'all. It's not being advertised anywhere else.
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0: Okay. That's a deal, folks.
1: That is a deal.
0: You want it affordable, that's affordable. 888-787-5543, 888-787-5543. You know.
1: Yes, sir.
0: Well, we'll do that in a minute.
1: Do we have a caller on the line or not yet? Okay, so.
0: So, we've been talking, let's see, back in the 70s, everybody got scared to death of nuclear power. We're going to destroy the world. So, all that went on hold for the whole time John and I were getting old.
1: Right.
0: Yeah. It went on hold.
1: We weren't even paying attention to it, actually.
0: Some countries, like France, went ahead and they advanced it. But it seems like every decade there's a scare. There was Three Mile Island. Then there was Chernobyl. Then there's, Fukushima. Then there's, and every time, nobody was ever really hurt or anything, but it would set the process back, it seemed like decades.
1: The unknown. All you hear is the news.
0: So about a year ago, John and I started telling you stories about these new modular mini reactors. And still, it takes a different kind of thing. But I kept asking John, hey, they've been putting these in boats since the 60s. He said, no, they've been doing it since the 50s. What was the first one? Nautilus?
1: The Nautilus. Was, yep. You know, your Nautilus equipment, same thing, Nautilus, yeah.
0: So...
1: And that when the Nautilus was in 1953,
0: wasn't it?
1: Yeah. Yep.
0: And then, so all these years, and then obviously.
1: Nuclear. This is in a submarine.
0: Right. Yep. And so we thought, well, what would have been the problems? And you went and looked it up, and there's only been 7 problems with nuclear boats since the inception. And only 2 of them were really problems. The other one were accidents or some other thing. It had nothing to do with the power, and none of them have ever produced a problem.
1: Well, when it's leaks, it could have been leaks that where people got injured or killed, but the Seawolf was the big one that was built, and that was built in Oriensett, Rhode Island. Okay? Mr. Reichover was the one who designed it, the nuclear reactor for it. Listen to how many parts this nuclear sub had done. 8 million parts, and it took 10 years and 3,000 workers to build it. Hyman Rickover was the admiral. Admiral Hyman Rickover was the one who designed the nuclear reactor for the submarine. And to test the Seawolf, the first test, they went to the North Pole, went under the ice pack, and stayed under the 60 days. Well, how about that for a test?
0: It doesn't even make it. Who cares?
1: Well, think about it.
0: The point is, we've had this for this long. And so the climate change fear is going on.
1: Well,
0: this is just right around the corner.
1: Well, it goes back to nuclear. Why are we afraid of nuclear when it's been going on in our submarines, right? You talk about a small modular reactor. Now, these actually are much more expensive to build, but it's because it's in a nuclear submarine. So, yeah.
0: You talk about the new modular reactors.
1: Yeah, the one built in the Seawolf. It's cost 10 times more to build than a regular small nuclear reactor. But it's because there has to be so much safety. You're under the water. There's lives at stake. Just so. But the Seawolf is still in effect today. So, you know, when you talk about nuclear power, are we going to go nuclear power in the future, geothermal, or solar and wind? And to me, my opinion, and other opinions out there, that we're going to probably end up going the way we tried to dismiss, which is nuclear power. If you look at in Germany, they went away from nuclear power, and now they're struggling with not being able to get natural gas.
0: They tore their plants down.
1: Yeah, and so a lot of us did. A lot of us did crazy things like that. And a lot of times we do things when we don't have the education to understand exactly how it all works.
0: And when information gets fed to you and you hear it over and over and over and over again, you start.
1: Obviously, you go, it's negative. It's got to be bad for me. So, yes, that's true. But I think that in the future, we're going to see nuclear plants in the United States come back. The one in Georgia is already built and up and running.
0: And they're going to try to bring back Three Mile Island. There's yep. one up in Ohio somewhere that's getting restarted.
1: Yeah, so around the country, you're looking at it and going, what's the most viable way to do what we're trying to do? If you're worried about global warming and you don't want CO2 emissions, what do you do? Well, nuclear is a great option. I mean, it just is.
0: You know, water holds more heat in the atmosphere than CO2. I bet you didn't know that.
1: I didn't know that.
0: Hey, I do
1: now, though.
0: When we come back, 888-787-5543. There's two lines open, 888-787-5543. Let's fill them up. When we come back, we'll start taking calls on 570 KLIF.
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0: And we're back here on 570 KLIF. 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
1: And John Ingram.
0: Which means you are listening to Cruise Control with Don and John. 888-787-5543 is the number you can join us. We've got two lines open, 888-787-5543. 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Just need to call him. He's got, what did he tell you, he had 80 of them or something?
1: 80,
0: yes.
1: It's
0: a lot.
1: He got a lot in stock.
0: He's got the one you want, I promise. So call Don Herring. You can find him through our website, myautomotivesource.com. Click down, either location, doesn't matter, because both of them go to him. He spends most of his time, I think, in Irving. But
1: he does.
0: But that's centrally located. So Don Herring, 2026 Outlander Sport, $24,995 plus tax.
1: And when you get there, tell them Don and John sent them. Sent you.
0: Well, we ordered you too. Line two, David, you're on with Don and John. Hello.
2: Hey, this has to do with the price of gas you were just talking about.
1: Yes.
2: You know, you go to those gas stations that have that below $4, and it's the low quality gas. I just saw a video on Facebook about the qualities of gas and what it does to your cylinders. So what am I doing if I'm going to buy gas on price? What am I doing to my expensive engine?
1: Well, it depends where you go to. And like,
0: well, you know,
1: we had a listener send in the top 20 gases that you can get. And
0: but Costco was like first.
1: Well, Costco was second because there's a rating called top tier gas, and they're top tier rated. There was the first one was BP, but we don't sell it that particular gas here in the state. But Costco gas was the one that was the most highly recommended for the detergent to clean your engine, all that stuff that keeps that engine purring the way you want it to.
2: All right. There's a lot of people that say, you know, that's a bunch of bull and they're just hyping it up. So the detergents make a difference?
1: They sure do. I mean, because you've got things that build up in your engine, and what this does is just like anything else, it goes in and cleans it. Yeah, look it up. It's a top tier gas is what Costco sells. That's what I buy. I don't buy it because of the detergents. I buy it because I go to Costco. But then when a listener sent in a little report from YouTube, which you can go check out, just put in top tier gas and it should tell you what you want in here. But there was a list of 20 different gasolines that were highly recommended.
0: All right.
2: Thank you.
1: You are welcome.
0: Thanks for calling. Patty on line three, you got a question for Don and John, or John and Don, or Tim, or whoever?
3: Whoever. I do have a question. And since February, I have been trying to get a white Toyota Grand Highlander with Portobello interior, all gas. I've only gone to one dealership. And apparently it's very, very difficult to get this one vehicle. And I'm just calling to see if I'm being unreasonable with my request to get that specific vehicle.
1: Well, first thing we can recommend is that you call BJ Stankovich over at Freeman Toyota. And he will give you the lowdown on if it's available, he'll get it for you. If it's not, he'll tell you right up front that that's not available, and you probably have to go with a hybrid.
3: Okay. I asked him, I said, am I being unreasonable to think that a gas vehicle is going to be available? And they said, well, they're really, it's the thing of the future is to go with the hybrid.
1: And that is the way that... That is the way it's going to go. But yeah, there still may be, Freeman Toyota is one of the biggest Toyota dealers in the country, and if they can't get it, then nobody can get it. So if you call BJ, he will tell you right up front, hey, sorry, we can't get that. Yeah, so go to myautomotivesource.com. Once you get there, click on Freeman Toyota, and you'll see BJ's picture and email and phone number, and you can send him an email or give him a call. But he'll give you the lowdown on whether that vehicle is available, or if you're trying to be unreasonable, I don't think he'll tell you that. But
0: If there's one available, he and Dane can get it.
1: That's for sure.
3: Okay. So, just a question out of curiosity. Since we are in a season now where we have a government that is a little bit more excited about gasoline.
1: Yes.
3: Is there at all a chance that, or have we gotten too far down the road that going hybrid is not going to be the thing of the future, and that maybe, just maybe, we will have a return of more gas, or maybe a mixture of the two, like half and half, where half the cars are hybrid, half of them are. Do you see what I'm saying?
0: You know, Patty, if you can answer that question, we can write a book with AI, and we will go on tour, and we will make zillions. Because the smartest people in the automotive business don't know what to do. Remember, John just told you earlier, $116 billion lost on EVs by manufacturers in the last 5 years, right? And so then if you go read a little deeper, you'll find that all these plants that were going to build EVs for the big makers are all being changed to gasoline engine plants to put in their big trucks that nobody supposedly wants. Me and John personally, I'm speaking for him, but I think I'd do it. I drive a hybrid gasoline car that gets the equivalent of 55 miles a gallon, probably.
1: Yep.
0: So we've always thought that that was like the natural bridge until you got to the next place, because maybe the regular Corolla maybe got 27 to 30, maybe, you know, average. And then mine, I put 10 gallons in it, and it says I can go 580 miles.
1: It's pretty good.
0: Yeah. And so I don't know. And then it's like, Trey McGee said earlier, you know, you have a change in leadership at the government who flips the switch the other way in another 4 years, then everything I've just told you is out the window.
1: Sure.
3: So let me ask you this. My concern about going hybrid is I don't know enough about that battery, and I'm too old. I don't want to know about the battery. I don't care about the battery. I know about gas, and that's what I want to stay with. But if that's the way it's going to go, and I understand it can shift with each administration. So the question is if I keep the car for 8, 10, 12 years and the battery goes bad, how much does a new battery cost? And is there a cost for taking that battery and getting rid of it in a way where it's not going to be toxic to the environment, and am I going to be charged for that?
0: Don't let logic get in the way. Listen, I can tell you this from experience. I've had two company cars in the last 8 years, I guess, nine, maybe 10. One of them was a 2014 Prius, Toyota Prius. It was a gasoline hybrid. So in other words, it's got a gas motor. It's got the big battery pack in the back that runs part-time on, and then it's got an actual battery under the seat that starts the car. At about 300,000 miles, the battery started going bad. But by that time, instead of it being a $5,500 fix, for $1,500, they put two or three cells in, and it was off and down the road. That car was still running strong with no further problems when it died at 500,000 miles just a few years later.
1: It's still on the road.
0: Yeah. Anyway, I think the battery deal, I don't think that's even an issue anymore. Now, your question about where do all the dead batteries go, that probably is. But if you'll go to myautomotivesource.com, click on Freeman Toyota, it's in Hearst, BJ's number's there and his email's there. And just say, hey, I listened to Cruise Control, Don and John. I'm looking for this specific truck. Can you get it for me? And he'll be right straight in front. It's available. It's not available. I can get it or I can't get it.
1: And if that's not available, get the hybrid version.
0: You won't be disappointed.
1: You will not be disappointed, I promise you. It's you will not be disappointed.
3: I drove the hybrid, and you're right. It's an amazing ride. My fear is that battery and how much, if it goes bad, how much am I going to get hit with as a charge? And is there a charge for putting that battery in, taken apart?
1: No. And not only that, you're dealing with Toyota, so I wouldn't worry about any of that stuff. That's so far in the future. I wouldn't worry about that at all.
0: And like I said on mine, 500,000 miles on that Prius, and they only had to replace three of the cells out of the 15 that are actually on that tray.
1: And it's still running.
0: Patty, we got to go, babe.
3: Okay. I appreciate you guys.
0: Report back.
1: Let us know.
0: 888-787-5543. Patty opens the line. 888-787-5543. Your calls. Don't hang up. Rich, we'll be there in a second. Next on 570 KLIF.
4: Hello, North Texas. It's me, your president, and I'd like to welcome you to the One Big Beautiful Show, known as Cruise Control with Don and John. My boys do this every Saturday morning here on 570 KLIF and do a magnificent, beautiful job. Don and John will be back in 2 minutes.
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1: And John Ingram.
0: Which means you're listening to Cruise Control with Don and John. And one quick thing I forgot to mention, John. Matt Ducote's got a special this month called the Kia Sticker Summer Sticker Sales Event. 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
1: Yes.
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1: My Automotive Source.
0: Right, .com, and say, I'm interested in the summer sticker sales event. He couldn't say it either when we were doing that. 888-787-5543, 888-787-5543. Now, Patty just called a minute ago and asked us a question, and John goes, you know what, we probably need to cover that. And I said, man, I don't know. And he goes,
1: well,
0: yeah.
1: You had a hybrid. I've had a hybrid.
0: Let's go back to my 2014 Prius that was quarter million miles when I got it from in the company. So the big story about that car was that car with 250,000 miles or more on it was not worth anything. I mean, it was worn out. So then one day I'm coming back and it goes, you need to pull over immediately. There's a safety problem, which freaked me out. So I called my friend who ran a local shop. He said, that means you got battery problems. You're okay, but you need to get it and park it.
1: Yep.
0: So I got back and everything I read was going to be $5,500 to replace the battery tray. Hi, Dane.
1: See you, Dane.
0: $5,500 to replace the battery tray. But the car was not worth anywhere near that much. And then we went online and found out that technology advanced so far that they could replace just the little individual pieces. There were three of them bad. It's $1,500. It's still a lot. But gave the car a brand new life. And at $500,000, it died. They gave it to a guy at work. He put a new motor and stuff in it. And it's still driving today.
1: Unbelievable.
0: My point is, Patty was considering getting a Toyota Highlander. And she really wanted a gasoline motor for fear of potential problems if she got a gasoline hybrid.
1: Right.
0: And they've got this thing figured out now. I mean, Toyota is selling almost as many hybrids as they do gasoline engines, as is Honda, as is Hyundai, as is, so.
1: Toyota's mix of hybrid is 55 to 60%.
0: Yeah, I mean, it's like half-half.
1: And Don, go back to 1997, the Prius. It's not like they've been doing this for a couple of days. They've been doing this since 1997, so the technology is well advanced, especially with Toyota. So you cannot go wrong now, with hybrid technology.
0: Her point is when the battery finally dies, now, like I said, does get a decent burial, and how do we not pollute the earth by doing that? That's a valid point, but I don't know how many miles she drives a year. But
1: yeah, it's still a gas engine.
0: Yeah.
1: Yeah, it's still a gas engine. And the battery's not a big battery.
0: I don't even know. The only one I've ever seen in real life is when they took the one out of the Prius, and it was almost the size of the little hatchback that the floor.
1: Yeah.
0: And it was like, there's four, maybe 16 cells. I don't know for sure. I don't know. Anyway, it wasn't a big deal, but that was, the minute it went bad, I went, oh my gosh, $5,500, and it wasn't, and the technology's way past all that.
1: Think about what it's going to be in 10 years.
0: Right.
1: You know what I mean? So, Patty, definitely recommend you get the, if you can't find the gas version, get the hybrid. It's going to be a great vehicle for you. You already test drove it. You know what it is.
0: Gas mileage will be better. 888-787-5543. 888-787-5543. 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
1: And John Ingram.
0: Which means you're listening to Cruise Control, Don and John, for a Saturday morning. Hour number four started off early with Mr. Trey McGee visiting, being the dealer counsel with us. He is the general manager at Southwest Chrysler Dodge Jeep Ram down in Cleburne, Texas, and he's having a monster hail sale, which is what you have to do when all your inventory gets hailed on. Anyway, he's got somewhere just short of, I think, 200 Dodges, Chrysler Jeeps, and Rams, and they've got the insurance settlement money and all that kind of stuff. And so if you'll go down there and tell him Gus sent you, which is the name of his dog, then you go, he'll just send you out with a tour guide to find the one you want. Well, that's what it'll be.
1: That's what it'll be.
0: The tour guide. Hey, your personal concierge. This there is Fred. And you go out, pick the one you want, and then he'll show you the different ways that you can either take it the way it is or you can get it fixed. Do you want to buy it this way? Do you want to finance it? Do you want to whatever you want to do, he'll make it happen, and it'll be the best experience that you've ever had. Trey McGee, Southwest Chrysler Dodge Jeep
1: True statement.
0: Ram in Cleburne. 888-787-5543. 888-787-5543. Bonita, Don and John, how are you?
2: Yes, I'm doing great. But you know what they say the difference between men and boys is?
0: I'm going to tell you the one I know. It's the size of their toys.
2: Their toys.
1: Yeah, that's it.
2: The price of their toys. My husband is 71, and when I met him, he had a Z28. When he was young, he loved race cars. Well, all these years, we've drove Toyotas, Hondas, and Fords. Okay, he goes and he buys a Dodge Challenger from one of the Honda dealerships that's used. It was in mint condition because the guy before him that bought it was just like him, an old geezer that bought a race car.
0: Obviously, he's not in the room with you.
2: No, he's not. I turned it down, too, so he couldn't hear it. He got this car, and the man that had it before us had just let it sit in the garage, and his son said, sell the thing. And so he did. Well, he bought this thing, and it is in mint shape. It was his dream color, everything. But he, and it's his baby. He drives it, too.
1: Sure.
2: And, yeah, I don't drive it, go in it with the, when he's in a hurry. but anyway, he won't let me drive it at all. He won't let me touch it. And I don't blame him because I won't even touch it.
1: Right.
2: But anyway, he's wanting to wash it. And I read his manual, and the manual looked like it had never been read. And it said he's supposed to use Mopar cleaning products to clean the windshield. There's something to clean the dashboard. There's something to clean this. There's something to clean that. The hubcaps or the wheel covers, you know, whatever the wheels are. And even the tires. And I don't know where to get this stuff. It's called Mopar brand cleaners. And I need to find out where to get this stuff because he's got a birthday coming up. And I thought, well, what am I going to get him? And so I thought, well, that's his toy, and I'll give him something to clean it with.
0: Well, you know, that's so sweet. So,
1: yeah.
0: You Googled it a minute ago, right?
1: Yes, you can get Mopar. If you call Trey McGee, he could probably ship them to you. 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Yep, they're just Mopar. Gosh. Mopar being the name of
2: Where is Where is Cleburne?
1: It's heading
0: south of Fort Worth.
1: Yep.
2: Oh, okay. Yeah, it'd have to be shipped over here because it's Plano. Okay.
0: So go to myautomotivesource.com. Click on Southwest Chrysler Dodge Jeep Ram. It's down there at the lower left button. Trey's smiling face will come up. His email's there. And just tell him exact, or you can call him. He's there today. And tell him that you want to surprise your husband with this Mopar kit. Mm-hmm. Mopar means that it's badged for their product.
1: Correct.
0: Mopar is what?
2: Okay.
0: Mopar was the parts division and all that. For back when he got that Z28 and Dodge Chargers were all the rage and that, those were Mopar cars. Mm-hmm. He'll know exactly what you're talking about. Yep.
1: So, and they do sell cleaning products.
2: The one he has now is a new thing. It's new.
0: Oh, I know that, but I'm saying that's how far Mopar goes back.
2: Oh, wow. Okay.
0: Anyway, it's you know, between us girls, Windex would just work just as well as the glass cleaner they're going to sell you.
1: Yep.
0: On both the wheels and you know what, tire shine is going to be tire shine, but the point is he loves this car, and if he gets the actual Mopar kit, he'll probably have to clean out a place in his garage to put it where dust and stuff doesn't get on it in between the time.
1: Sure.
0: It. So from a that's cool standpoint, that's probably something fun to do.
2: Mm-hmm. Mm-hmm. I figured it would be something he'd like.
0: Yep.
2: I think washing the car, I always just use Ivory detergent.
0: You know what? That's what I'm saying. But if the new wears off, this is just that special thing where it's made just for your car. Even though if you go find it was made, Ajax made it and then put Mopar on the front. But
2: okay.

0: takes off.
1: Oh, it won't?
0: No, it doesn't.
2: It just takes off.
1: Maybe you need to get behind the wheel.
2: Hey, make sure and tell Trey we said hello.
0: Okay, thank you.
2: Have a great day.
1: Bye-bye.
2: 888-787-5543, 888-787-5543, or you can email us.
1: Yes, you can go to myautomotivesource.com. Once you get there, you'll see the email John and Don button. Click on that, and you'll be able to send us an email. We'll help you with anything you need to purchase or just any questions you have that you don't want to call in and ask. Just send us an email, and we'll get that to you.
2: And while
1: Don, we have never had a real conversation about cleaning products and stuff like that on air. I think
2: it's because I don't live in the nanny state you do.
1: But I think, Bonita is serious about getting these Mopar cleaning.
2: That's only because it's cool because of him in the car.
1: Right.
2: There's no difference between that and Windex and Target
1: that's
2: brand.
1: That's what I'm talking about, exactly.
2: But, people sell and market that stuff and they believe it. It's all good.
1: It's all good.
2: I would say, it's going to come in a box. It's going to say Mopar. It's going to have pictures of race cars and all that kind of stuff probably on it.
1: Yep, and it's not really that expensive.
2: Well, it's the thought that counts.
1: It is the thought counts. And it's a birthday, so that's good.
2: I think it's a cute idea.
1: 71, he's going to be 72.
2: You mean the old geezer?
1: The old geezer.
2: I said, hey, he ain't in the room, is he? Hey, 888-787-5543 is how you get us. 888-787-5543. When we come back, Toyota CAO says they're going to do some more entry-level vehicles, maybe. Are they finally seeing the light? That's next on 570 KLIF.
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0: And we're back here on 570 KLF, 11:14 a.m. on a looks like beautiful Saturday morning here in downtown Dallas in the presidential suite that we
1: Platinum.
0: It's presidential
1: platinum
0: right
1: suite.
0: Anyway, we've got a you ask for affordable, so we went to all the guys to get you an affordable offer from all of them, right? 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Really pretty.
1: Really great looking.
0: It's $350 a month. Now, you heard Trey McGee. 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
0: included.
1: How
0: no
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0: security deposit.
1: Done?
0: It's 39 months, 7,500 miles per year, but they can make that. 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
1: Sounds like a deal to
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1: Oh, just if you want to email Don or me, just go to myautomotivesource.com. Once you get there, you'll see the email button. Click on that, and you'll be able to send us an email. One more time for this hour, if you would like Volume 1 and 2 of Ed Wallace's Backside of American History PDFs and the top 100 automotive stories of the 20th century, send me an email saying send me the PDFs, and I'll make sure we get them to you.
0: 888-787-5543. One more thing. This website, Dan Bennett and the people here have been working really hard to get it. It's got a lot of moving parts. When you go to the dealer page, we now have it, and we've gone back and pretty much double-checked. In fact, Dane Miner even helped us go through and find some mistakes that we hadn't caught the other day. So those are fixed. Love you. Thank you, Dane. And we'll just use his example. You go click on Freeman Toyota. It's going to pop up. If you're on your phone, you can actually dial the phone number from the hot phone number right there. Also, direct email to them. And then three buttons, it'll take you to their new car inventory, pre-owned inventory, or you can even make a service appointment stuff through there or contacts. And that's for everybody that is part of the show. Every one of our friends is on there. It's been a giant labor of love. Another thing is the testimonial page is up. 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I mean, it's all pretty simple. Makes everybody happy. 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What do you got?
1: Well, nope. Well, so you were talking about earlier when you were doing the ad, you were talking about affordability. And so Mr. Ted Ogawa warns affordability is the industry's biggest crisis.
0: You so
1: and
0: I maybe, have been saying maybe that. They're finally seeing it, you think?
1: Why does it take so long? You and I have been talking about it on air for over a year.
0: Maybe they can't run and hide from it anymore. All this happened after COVID.
1: It did.
0: They saw, it's just like Trey said, the manufacturers saw some of these unscrupulous dealers getting $10,000, $12,000, $15,000 more than what that car was on the window sticker was.
1: Yeah.
0: And Ford goes, gosh, if they do that, we can do that.
1: Sure. Not only that, we can do it direct, which they couldn't do. But he's saying that he's sounding the alarm. And it's not about EVs or supply chains this time. It's affordability. With vehicles being over 50,000, Ogawa says this is the industry's biggest threat. This is from Toyota. He said, especially hybrids, total hybrids are in the mix now. Toyota is 55 to 60% hybrid.
0: Honda also, by the way.
1: Yep. And the RAV4 goes all hybrid. And if you look at Honda, they went with their hybrids, but he's saying affordability is a number one problem in the automotive industry, and we agree with that. And a lot of the manufacturers went away from sedans, which we also talked about on air, that those are the vehicles that are affordable. You remember the Subaru Legacy?
0: Well, we've done that story so many times.
1: But
0: they speak out of both sides of their mouth. We need to bring back affordability, but we just cut that sedan because we weren't making enough money selling it.
1: Yep. And so Toyota's trying to keep the Corolla under $30,000. And you have one. It's a great vehicle. They're under $30,000 is a great price for that vehicle.
0: But you notice how far it's gone? Not that long ago, we were going under 20, under 20. Under 20 is what people are looking for. Now it's under 30. Now, and then what's next? Under 35, we need to do it.
1: Well, I just think that, you know, I think he's 100% right again. They were right about hybrids. And he's definitely right about affordability. If we don't build cars that people can afford, we're not going to sell 17.5, 17.8 million vehicles.
0: And when you're talking about common folk.
1: I'm talking about people, the general people in the whole world. Not everybody's a multi-millionaire. The majority of people around the world want affordability because that's the cars that they need to get back and forth to do the work that they do every single day.
0: Well, you know, they took the manufacturers took kind of the deal that, you know, entry level, let them get a used car. We want to keep selling our big trucks, our big SUVs, the stuff that makes...
1: It's profitable.
0: Right.
1: But is it practical? Because are you going to have to eat crow and come back and go, you know what? We shouldn't have got rid of the Malibu. We shouldn't have got rid of the Legacy. We shouldn't have got rid of the Focus.
0: We did the story a couple of weeks ago. Could this be the return of the sedan?
1: And
0: just 2 years ago, we said...
1: They're disappearing.
0: They're all disappearing.
1: But it is all about affordability, not only... You know, here's the thing, Don. If we talk about the reason it's at $50,000, you bring up the point all the time. It's because there's a lot of high-end vehicles being sold. But there's not a lot of low-end vehicles to offset that.
0: There's not enough.
1: There's not enough. And that's kind of the problem, which makes that average price seem at 50 grand like it's way out of my reach. And in reality, if Ford can come out with that truck, the Ford truck, the electric vehicle,
0: tell
1: for 30
0: grand...
1: About. Yeah, they're building a Ford truck that's supposed to come out around, let's say, $30,000 is what they've said, and they keep saying that. And if they can do that, it's going to be just they'll sell as many as they want to sell. I came in this morning on the way to the show, and there's a guy going down, coming towards the radio station, and he's in an old Toyota pickup truck. Remember the old Toyota pickup truck? The small little Toyota pickup. He's going like 20 miles an hour. I guess he's looking for stuff on the road or whatever. But that is the truck that we need in this country, that small little Toyota pickup, the little one that Ford's planning on building. If they can build that and they can build it,
0: they just can't make any money on it.
1: Right. Well, do you always have to make money on everything?
0: Isn't that how they get paid, though? They get paid. Their big money comes off stock prices of how their company does.
1: Right.
0: So why would they do something that doesn't benefit? They're not going to do something that doesn't benefit their payday.
1: Well,
0: but Mary Barra make $30 million, $29
1: million? Sure.
0: In a year when she wrote off $15 billion in three different divisions, and
1: yep.
0: And she's executive of the year.
1: But if you don't have an entry-level vehicle, how do you attract young buyers to come into your franchise?
0: You make them buy a used car until they make enough money to be the upscale buyer that keeps things at $50,000.
1: And I agree with that. I think that's a really good idea. But some buyers just want to have that new car smell. They're like, hey, I graduated college. I spent a lot of money to get a degree. I'm going to be working at Waterhouse, Price, and Cooper's right over here in downtown Dallas. And I'd like to have a brand new car. Just, you know, I've never had anything. I've always had old beaters
0: going
1: through college.
0: I don't remember exactly, but the Chevrolet Cruze is one of the best small cars.
1: I remember, yeah.
0: Ed Wallace just loved it. But it was one of the, it seemed like it was like 12 or 12 grand, maybe 12.5.
1: Yeah.
0: but it was a first-time buyer's car.
1: That's
0: it. It was brand new. You came in. You know, if you had a college degree, you'd bring a copy of your diploma. You get a $500 first-time buyer's rebate or a college grad rebate. You could only sell the car for X number of dollars, really, because the payment had to be in with the range. And that's how somebody was introduced to Chevrolet.
1: Yep. And I think that that still holds true today, whether it be Chevrolet, whether it be Ford, whether it be Honda, Toyota, Kia. It doesn't matter. You have to have an entry-level car. How do you get an interested young person to buy your product or even look at it if you don't have anything to offer them? To me, it's just like you've got to have that entry-level vehicle.
0: Well, if your whole thing's based on the fact that if you add 20% to your stock options by doing this and not doing that, then I guess that's probably the decision you're going to make, right, as a CEO?
1: Yeah. Well, I look at it like, are we looking, okay, I've been to Japan. I understand how they think. They think long term. They're not thinking next week, next
0: Apparently
1: month.
0: Apparently not. Honda lost $9 billion. Their
1: boss, they missed a mark for the first time.
0: Their boss is under a lot of, we're doing a story. Our producer's saying we got to take a break. 888-787-5543. There's three lines lit up, John. 888-787-5543. When we come back, phone calls from all y'all next on 570 KLIF.
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0: And we're back here on 570 KLIF, 888-787-5543 to talk to me, Don Grantham, or...
1: Or John Ingram.
0: Or both of us on Cruise Control with Don and John. Hey, I worked that in there, didn't I?
1: I like it.
0: 888-787-5543. Charles in Midlothian, you're going to... What do you got for us?
2: Hello, gentlemen.
0: Howdy.
1: Oh.
2: Yeah,
1: hey,
2: John. Hello. You guys have a great show today. A lot of talk and not very many people talking to you, but anyway, very nice.
1: Thank you.
2: Anyway, John, do you have a Hummer you're going to get rid of in your inventory of vehicles to sell?
1: No, don't have a Hummer. I've got trucks, but I don't have a Hummer. But
0: he'll buy one.
2: Okay.
1: I don't know about that. My friend Hal has a Hummer, and he loves it.
2: Right.
1: But yeah, I would think that there are some out there available, though, if you're looking for one.
2: Yeah, my wife's thinking about getting one. She gets really pissed off when somebody takes her parking place, and she figures, well, I got money. I'll just ram them with the Hummer because I can afford it on the insurance.
0: Oh, you need one of those old real ones, H1s, then, if you're going to do that with it.
2: Oh, yeah.
0: They're made a lot. They're a lot more durable.
2: The Humvees, you mean?
0: Yep. The original, yeah. H1 that they sold. You could probably go find a Humvee for 25 or 30 grand, but...
1: Hey, Charles, if you're looking for something like that, then just get an old pickup truck and put a snowplow on the front of it. You can do whatever you want.
0: You'll be easy to find when the cops start looking for you in Texas, though.
1: Yeah, you'll be able to actually move it out of the way.
2: I did that when I lived up north in Montana. That's where I'm originally from, so I'm familiar with snowplows.
1: Then you know they move everything, right?
2: Oh, yeah.
1: Yeah.
2: I had a comment on an earlier caller. I really appreciated Muy Bonita, very beautiful, that called and talked about buying her husband a Mopar cleaning kit.
0: You mean the old geezer?
2: That's right, the old geezer. Exactly. But I thought that was pretty cute.
1: That's really cute. She was just trying to make him happy and give him the cleaning products he needs to keep that
0: car. And it'll be cool.
1: It probably looks like brand new, so there's not, I don't know what you can do to it to make it look even better, but.
2: And, you know, Bonita means beautiful.
1: Right. Mm-hmm. Muy Bonita.
2: The name of the word. Yeah, Muy Bonita. Yeah.
1: Yep, very beautiful.
2: So he's very, very fortunate to have her. That's great. But I thought that was really a fun little interlude there that you all presented. That was great.
1: Well, yeah. I thought she was great, too.
2: Yes. Yep. Nice lady for a girl. Yep.
0: Okay. I guess for a girl. All right, Charles. We'll catch you next time, brother. Say goodbye.
1: Thank you, Charles.
0: Adios.
1: All right.
0: 888-787-5543. 888-787. Ron and Carrollton, you're on with John and Don, or Don and John, or whatever it is.
3: Hey, good morning, guys.
0: Good morning.
1: Good morning.
3: Hey, listen, I was at Sewell. I'm a Sewell for Life guy.
1: Sure.
3: Yeah. Just love their service. And, I was talking to one of the salesmen in there, and I said something about when are they going to come out with a hybrid? And I know they have the Lyric and all that, and they said, well, they're not.
0: You know, you're talking specifically, you're at the Cadillac store, I guess.
3: Yeah, the Cadillac store.
0: Well, when last time we were, when Justin Rudd was on at Platinum out in Terrell.
1: Platinum, yep.
0: They were committing to everything to be electric. Now, you know what?
1: Things change.
0: They can.
1: Yep.
0: They can. I mean, you let things slow down a little bit, and you let the market see that hybrids, like John was telling earlier, 50% of Toyota sales now are hybrid.
1: Yep.
0: About 50% of Honda sales.
1: Same thing.
0: And then I wasn't aware of it, but Trey said Hyundai's in about the same spot. So if they start seeing they're losing market share to whatever, then that could change that fast.
3: Well, I just kind of figured the infrastructure for all electric is just not there yet.
0: Well, as a practical matter, it's probably not. But John would tell you, because he's got a Honda Prologue,
1: yep,
0: that as long as you've got a home charger and you know what your mileage is, then there's no. But the days when we have to go get ads from all the guys and we have to drive 200 plus miles, we've got 300 miles to go, whatever.
1: Yeah.
0: I mean, so that's not even that range anxiety thing. That's a made up word from the past. It's not even to the point anymore.
3: Yeah, I used to live in El Paso, and I used to tell people I loved it out here in East Texas. And I said, you're not in East Texas. And I said, well, to me, coming from El Paso, Abilene was East Texas.
0: That's right.
3: What started getting green.
0: Yeah, people say, hey, don't you ever go north? I said, I've been to Sherman. I've been to Gainesville. That's worth.
1: Have you driven an electric vehicle?
3: I had a Lyric. Is that how you pronounce it?
1: Lyric, yeah.
0: Lyric, yep, like a song.
3: I had to take my wife's XT3 in there to get service, and they gave me an Impala to drive. And I told them, come get that Impala, because I didn't like that. And they brought me a Lyric, I'm sorry. And I said, I don't like that Lyric. There's just too much technology in there, and I'm not used to that.
1: Sure.
3: But they just brought me a car.
1: But how did you like, did you drive it?
3: I drove the Lyric, yeah, and I said, well, I need a class on this thing before I get used to driving it.
1: That's true, and usually that's what it takes. It usually takes an introduction at delivery and then come back 2 weeks later for a reintroduction because there's so much technology in the vehicles. But
0: I'm going to tell one on John right now.
1: Yeah.
0: We went down to see Rick Cowart, who is the big boss at the Subaru store for Sewell, and we wanted to drive a specific Subaru.
1: Yep.
0: And he said, yeah, I can get it done. But there was a young kid that kept hanging around over behind us. And we got in the car, and that kid got in the car. And the truth is, neither one of us could have started that car or knew where anything was going to be until we had a class before we'd even go take a demo ride in it.
1: Yeah.
3: Right, exactly.
0: So you're right about that.
1: But when you look at the way the car drives, the handling, the smoothness of it, that had to be impressive.
3: Well, I got to tell you, getting up there in age, and my wife too, and I told her, I said, if something happens to me, the reason I deal with Sewell,
1: yep,
3: if you need something, they'll come get your car.
0: Yep.
3: And they'll take care of it, and they'll give you a car to drive. And I don't know of any other dealer that does that, but there may be others. But it's great. Great service.
1: Well, let me tell you, when I was at John Eagle Honda, I was down the street from Sewell. And in order for us to compete and sell cars, we had to offer the same type of services. And we did. We offered free pickup, free delivery. If you needed your car picked up for service, we would pick it up. So we learned a great lesson from Sewell, which was you got to take care of customers because they have choices. And if you don't take care of them, someone else will.
3: Yeah, my first Cadillac that I had here, I needed a battery. And a guy just showed up and he stuck one in there.
1: Yep. That's
3: still under one.
1: Yep, that's great service.
3: I mean, I loved it. But great guys there, great guys.
1: They are the best.
0: All right, Uncle Ron.
1: Thank you, sir.
0: Thank you.
1: Appreciate you calling.
0: 888-787-5543, 888-787-5543. Larry, we see you there. Don't hang up. Dane Miner's got a big special going on at Freeman Toyota. This is too much. You just have to call there, but it's a Camry LE, $257 a month, RAV4, $276 a month, Tacoma for $288 a month. 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You'll see BJ Stankovich's name, email and picture, and just tell him what you're looking for. Or you want one of these radio specials, and he'll fix you up.
1: And BJ's only been there 27 years.
0: Yeah, he may make a career out of it. 888-787-5543. We'll be back next to talk to Larry on 570 KLIF.
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0: And we'd like to welcome you back to Cruise Control with Don and John. 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
1: And John Ingram.
0: And back there playing Bachman Turner Overdrive for us, our producer extraordinaire, Mr. Tim, I look like Billy Gibbons, Kimsey, who happens to have a Grammy and multiple gold and platinum albums, something not everybody has. So if you'd like to talk to that man, you can do that by dialing 888-787-5543, 888-787-5543. You can email John.
1: Well, first, Hal sent me a text, and he said, Tim has the best bumper music in the history of bumpers. How about that? That's quite a compliment.
0: Ed Wallace might take offense to that.
1: That would be a pretty good competition.
0: 888-787-5543.
1: Yes, and if you'd like to email Don or me, you can go to myautomotivesource.com. Once you get there, click on the email Don or John button, and that'll get you directly to your email access, and you can email us. And I've already had several requests for the top 100 automotive stories of the 20th century that Ed Wallace did. It was a 10-hour show. That's available on a PDF. And if you would also like to have Volume 1 and 2 of The Backside of American History, just say, send me the PDFs, and I'll send you both those. Really enjoyable, but they're in PDF form. You can read them. Bring back lots of memories of our good buddy,
0: Mr. Ed. Take out your iPhone, just record it, read it, and record it yourself.
1: That's right.
0: You can listen to yourself. Yep. Trey McGee was here earlier today. He is the general manager, Southwest Chrysler Dodge Jeep Ram in Cleburne. He had a hail event at the lot a couple weeks ago. And
1: big
0: so
1: hail event.
0: He's got just short of 200 Chrysler Dodge Jeep and Rams that are sitting on that lot that are in some form of light to heavy damage. Insurance has paid off on them. And so if you'll call Trey or email him through our website, like John told you, he can find out if there's something there that might fit, because you can either buy it like it is and get the savings. And like this one I'm going to read you, $16,000 off of a Laramie truck. But if you'll call Trey, he'll figure out what works best for you. And then if you need to fix it, they've got three or four body shops, so they can do that too.
1: Sure.
0: So it's just whatever works. Bottom line is to stay in the process. And then where it is right here, it is a 2026 Ram 1500 Crew Cab Laramie, 4x4. Take $16,000 off. And then with your good credit through Stellantis, you can get 2.9
1: for 72
0: months. 72 or 4.9 for 84. Just bottom line is, if you go, just tell Trey what you want, what you're thinking, want to do, and let him handle everything.
1: 90 days to first payment.
0: That's right. I forgot about that. Larry in Fort Worth, my hometown, what you got?
2: Hey, guys. The new temporary tags, okay?
1: Uh-huh.
2: It's insane to me that if we're giving out, dealers are giving these out, why not just give them a consignment of actual tags and let them give them out?
0: Don't let logic get in the way of what the state of Texas does.
2: I'm still seeing paper tags on cars, so it's not an enforcement thing, okay?
1: Right.
2: If the dealers, they're worried about dealers they can't trust, so they go from paper ones to these other TMPs.
1: The metal tags.
2: Wait a minute.
0: They're already producing fakes.
1: Yeah, they've already taken care of that. They had the fakes before the plates came out.
0: We had Don Herring Jr. on, and him and Brent Franks were on like a week apart. Both of them are part of the North Texas Automobile Dealers Association, and they've been down there for the last year trying to help get that figured out, and they said it's just, just don't let logic get in the way. I mean,
1: how about you just issue real plates to the customer? You buy a car and we put the plates on the car and they stay there as long as you own it.
2: How many states have already figured that out?
1: Yeah.
2: Bunches of them.
1: Yep. It drives Don and I a little bit crazy, because the temporary tags was, we had to deal it just, it opened up like 2 months ago. And how many cars did they sell, Don? 8,000 cars that month?
0: Oh, yeah, when they're doing the fake tags?
1: Yeah. So brand new. They just opened up. You would think there would be a red flag in the
0: somewhere
1: system
0: up
1: that goes,
0: like Sherman Denison area up there. A little.
1: They're the number one selling dealer in the country, and nobody takes notice of that. And when you drive by the lot, there's no inventory. It's just a building. So, yeah.
2: And you know, there's a word for that. It's called regulatory oversight, both redundant and oxymoronic.
1: Yep. Agree on both points. You hit it right on the head. So yeah, we can't figure it out either. It's just you know, one of those things. You get paper. We went from paper tags to hard tags.
2: The question is, whose cousin is making those temporary plates?
1: Someone that's getting really wealthy. Let's put it that way.
2: yeah. No kidding.
1: You know what the difference is with those fake temporary tags?
2: Every weekend.
1: Thank you.
0: 888-787-5543. Go ahead.
1: Hey, Don, with those temporary tags, right, they're so done so well, at least on a paper tag, right, it gets old looking and you can tell that it's been out in the weather, mm-hmm. and it isn't a new vehicle that was just purchased like in the last week or two or three or four. With the new temporary hard tags, right, you could drive around on that thing for, I don't know, a year, and no one would question you on it because it's always going to look brand new because it's a hard tag. It doesn't show any signs of wear and tear. So, you know, I mean, I could steal one off the back of a new car.
0: You know, it was either
1: put it on my car and use it for how long? Who knows?
0: Till you got caught.
1: Well, how are you going to get caught?
0: Well, it's either Brent or Don Herring Jr., one that said the thing where they goofed up was when they quit stamping them at Huntsville, where at least
1: embossed
0: them, right? Yep. So that was this other thing is just a more. A better grade of paper plate than what they had before.
1: But it's going to look perfect for a year, 2 years.
0: Or longer.
1: Oh, longer.
0: Charlie Gilchrist has Ford's You Pay What We Pay program going on at Southwest Ford in Weatherford, Texas. What it amounts to is if you go pick out it's on select models, not every one of them, right. but most anyone you're probably going to want to buy, they're going to have it on. So you go down and pick out the Ford of your choice, tell Chris Bonnet what you want. He'll send you out with a tour guide and they'll pick it out. And then the cool thing about this program is one of the benefits of working for Ford Motor Company in the factory or as a corporate person is your ability to buy a car at what they call employee price.
1: Yep.
0: That's one of the bonuses of working there. And it's cheaper than the dealers even get them. And in this case, when they throw these on, what's going to happen is you go pick it out, and they'll bring out a piece of paper. It's already got that prearranged
1: invoice
0: on it. So there's no negotiations. It's a great thing. It's only going on for a month or two. So go see Chris Bonnet at Southwest Ford. Tell him you're here to, I want to pay what you pay, and he'll smile and he'll get done. 888-787-5543 is our number. 888-787-5543. We come back, more of your calls or something next on 570 KLIF.
3: Hello, North Texas. It's me, your president, and I'd like to welcome you to the One Big Beautiful Show, known as Cruise Control with Don and John. My boys do this every Saturday morning here on 570 KLIF and do a magnificent, beautiful job. Don and John will be back in 2 minutes.
0: Don here. 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

0: And we're back on 570 KLIF, 11:52 on a Saturday morning. It's about to be afternoon here in downtown Dallas. The presidential suite of KLIF Radio. Me, Don Grantham.
1: And John Ingram.
0: And we got a couple calls going on here. So,
1: well, if you want a contest, go to myautomotivesource.com. You can contact Don or me.
0: Yeah, you got corrected.
1: That's right.
0: I didn't even catch it.
1: I slipped up every once in a while, but thank you.
0: Tell them what you're talking about.
1: Well, I said Don or I, and it's really Don or me. So we had a caller call in. He always corrects me and says, no, John.
0: So what about the Yul Brynner movie, The King and I?
1: I don't know. We'll have to have him answer, but... Yep, but thanks for the correction. It does make us better. Don and me does sound a lot better.
0: Makes Tim laugh.
1: Tim loves it.
0: That and the guy that calls and says Dane mispronounces Midlothian every time he talks about it in the Honda commercial.
1: So if you would like to contact Don or me, you can go to myautomotivesource.com. Once you get there, click on the email Don and John button, and that'll bring you directly to our email. And then if you would like a copy of The Backside of American History, Volume 1 and 2, just say, send me the PDFs, and I'll send you both those, plus a little present.
0: Everett, you want to talk about license tags?
2: Yeah, I say that temporary tag thing, that may be a county thing. I bought a car or a pickup in Argyle. I think that's Denton County.
0: Yes.
2: I think. And I got my permanent tag right then. He had the salesman, the owner, he had just boxes of them. Of tags, and I got the permanent tag, and then, you know, about 4 or 5 weeks later, I got the windshield sticker. So I don't know what the deal is with that. Why a new car dealer couldn't do the same thing?
1: Yeah, that's the way it should be. Where you buy a car and you get your plates directly. They come in boxes, like maybe 6 inches tall, but and then you dole them out as a car comes in and you register it. You just give the customer the plate and let them go on their way. That way, they don't have to come back in for the plates. You can get the sticker mailed to you, and you don't have to come back to get your plates put on. They're already on the car.
0: Makes the salespeople happy, too, because they don't have to go out and put the license plate on when it's raining or 105
1: degrees.
0: That's
1: exactly right. But,
2: this guy actually put them on for me. But I bought a new Chevrolet not too long, or last year, and they overnighted them.
1: Sure.
2: I live 3 miles from the dealership.
1: Yep, that happens too. Usually they request, do you want it mailed to you or you want to come pick them up?
2: So that may be maybe Dallas County or Tarrant County didn't allow that.
1: But we don't want to get logic in the way of common sense, right?
2: Yeah, absolutely, yeah. All right, that's all I got.
0: Thank you, friend. 888-787-5543. You got time to get one more if you want to sneak in. 888-787-5543. In the meantime, the website is up. It's pretty much... correct. You go to the dealers, you can go find everybody from Darren Lancaster, all of them.
1: There's all of like our dealer friends, yeah.
0: 25 or 30 of them on there. You've got their personal contact info. So where you call, if you want to, it's like Patty calling about that Highlander. If she'd known that, she knows now, she can go down to find Freeman Toyota. There's BJ's number. There's BJ's Mustang's SMU email address. And you go right straight to them and say, here's what I want to know. Can you help me? Guess what? They're going to respond. And they love doing it.
1: They really do.
0: They love doing that.
1: And Patty, please call Dane. I mean, BJ, check out that Highlander. And then if it's not available in the color green with mocha, which sounds interesting.
0: It wasn't mocha. It was some portobello.
1: Portobello mushroom.
0: It's a mushroom, yeah.
1: There you go. Whoa. Yeah. Then get it in the hybrid. You will absolutely love it, and you already know you drove it, so you know that you enjoyed it. So,
0: you'll love it either way.
1: Yeah.
0: So everybody, why I'm doing this is we have been sprinkling all these special offers from everybody that are radio show specials only on this show because you guys wanted affordable, and so we went to the guys, and they went and said, okay, we can do this. So you got to have enough of them where it's a legitimate offer. So they went and did that, sent all these. So that's how I'm worried them so much because it's like Charlie Gilchrist's deal out there, a 2025 brand new Bronco Sport Outer Banks SUV, $350 a month, zero out of pocket. Bring your first payment, 39 month lease, 7,500 miles, and it's Trey McGee said it best. 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
1: They do.
0: That they wanted in 1994.
1: That's right. Hey, and if you're looking for a fleet of commercial vehicles, make sure you go see Brad Robler at Classic Chevrolet in Grapevine.
0: They don't have to have a little fleet. He'll sell onesies and twosies.
1: No, he will. He'll sell onesies, twosies, but he also sell 100. Also sell.
0: He can sell you 1,000 at a time.
1: Whatever
0: or
1: you
0: one,
1: want.
0: Whichever one you need, he can do.
1: Yep, you can go see Brad Robler there, and he's been there and number one Chevy dealer in the world.
0: And while you're there, go next door and go tell our buddy Brian Cunningham at the body shop howdy from us, because he's just a couple driveways down the back down the highway.
1: Yep, if you get in an accident and need that car repaired the way it needs to be repaired, go see Brian Cunningham. Just like it says in the commercial, we'll make you proud of the way we fix your vehicle.
0: What's his phone number? See how good you are.
1: 214-5404? No.
0: 500-5484?
1: 5484.
0: So you have to go to drug rehab later today.
1: No, well, I'm on the way, yeah, right after the show.
0: So 888-787-5543, 888-787-5543. We've also got...
1: But I'm taking you with me.
0: I don't have to. I've passed the test today. Tim said I was on it. So we've also got on the website, we've got the testimonials page that... Kevin Warren got it up for us last week. So it amounts to, if you've bought a car from one of the friends in the last 2-3 years, whatever, go there. You can put in your information. Tell us it was a good time. Brad took care of me at Classic, blah, blah, blah, blah, blah, whatever. And it's just kind of a fun thing to go. And it's going to be a page that we build over the years. And that way you can also, the dealers get a kick out of seeing the, they love it when their people do good too.
1: Sure they do. Yeah. And we love it when you go and see our friends and, get the buying experience we expect and that we've delivered over the years.
0: We love seeing the emails that I went and saw Rob Tharp and it was perfect. He met me at the door and
1: yep.
0: It was the best treatment I've ever had and so glad. I've bought 7 trucks from Dane and BJ since 19 whatever. And I mean,
1: it's a shortcut. You get to go in and not many people get to talk to the general manager or the general sales manager
0: and have them oversee their deal personally.
1: That's exactly right. You get to do that. So take advantage of it. And if there's someone that you don't see on our website, send me an email and I'll recommend a dealer to you that we may not be on the show anymore, but still is a recommended dealer. So, but yeah, just send us an email. It may not be on the site, but I'll make sure that we get you to the right person.
0: So let's see. We'll be back next week, the same time here on 570 KLIF. And
1: good job, Tim.
0: Tim, you did a great job today.
1: You too, Don.
0: See you next week.
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4: A big contest for an incumbent. I'm Pam Puso, Fox News. Polls are open in Louisiana, where Senate Republican Bill Cassidy is fighting for his political life.
5: Unlike previous Louisiana primaries, which listed candidates of all parties on the same ballot, today's Senate race is being conducted as separate closed party primaries. That's in the Senate race. Adding to the complexity, U.S. House candidate names are still listed on today's ballot, but votes for them will not be counted. That's because Governor Jeff Landry has postponed U.S. House elections in this state until November to allow lawmakers time to redraw the state's congressional districts. This following a Supreme Court ruling striking down racial gerrymandering in a majority black district here in Louisiana.
4: Fox's Jonathan Seri, Cassidy voted to convict President Trump in his second impeachment. The president has called him a disloyal disaster. The Supreme Court is denying Virginia's bid to restore a congressional map that favors Democrats.
6: Last week, the Virginia Attorney General launched a last-ditch effort to the Supreme Court in hopes of reviving the state's plan to redraw its congressional districts to gain additional Democratic seats. Asking the justices to block a May 8th ruling by the state Virginia Supreme Court that invalidated an amendment to the Virginia Constitution that allowed the state's legislature to enact a law, a new congressional map, before the midterms. But the AG's emergency appeal found no traction at the nation's highest court, which many legal experts considered a long shot because the Virginia Supreme Court's ruling rested on its interpretation of the state's constitution.
4: Fox's Chanley Painter. Thousands rallying in Alabama. They're calling out rollbacks to the Voting Rights Act. 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
24: 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I'm Amy Sharp, happy to be alongside Victor McClure and Steve Ringo for a full show of retirement talk today. Each week we get together, try to make sense out of all things relating to retirement. Today we're going to get into this survey that is showing a lot of Americans just lacking in confidence. 39% of American workers reporting they do not feel confident in their retirement. What's causing it? What can we do? Those are questions we'll get to today on our show. But first, let's share our phone number with you, 972-960-8700. That's going to be the best way to connect with the team. It's going to begin with that call, and then it's going to go straight into a retirement stress test. They're going to immediately look at your portfolio, see how you are set up, and what they can do to help you moving forward. So once again, 972-960-8700. The website is ilovemyretirement.com. We'll talk today a lot, too. We've been kind of adding this in because Victor is becoming, he's kind of gone viral in some of his videos that he's been doing recently about retirement, not just this radio show, but these retirement talk videos. And do you have a name for those, Victor? I can't remember.
0: It should be The Hard-Hitting Truth with Victor McClure.
1: Yeah, no, I don't know what it is.
24: That's what I'm saying. I'm like, we need something a go-to name here. But you're doing great. They're all over the website. There's about 50 of them right now on the website that you can.
1: I'm trying to make myself do more every week, but it's hard.
24: Yeah, it's hard to. it's out of your routine. You know, you're not used to it, number one. Number two, it you do have to be consistent and, put them out there for people to really, to catch their attention. That's happening. And I think what is great is, we may talk about something here on the show. We can always reference back to one of those videos too. And I know it's no different than your book. So it's just another layer of what we're offering to our listeners, to your clients. And what'd you say about 50 of them right now that you have on the website?
1: Yeah, maybe we got 50 of them. We do some for the with the radio show too.
24: Mm-hmm. Yeah, we take
1: so
24: clips.
1: I don't
24: from
1: know
24: it,
1: how
24: yeah.
1: many of those are on there, but no, it's weird. Like I said, people calling me from all over the country or whatever, saying they saw it on Samsung TV,
24: wow.
1: Pluto TV, and it's crazy.
24: Yeah, and sometimes it just takes those little short clip videos to resonate with somebody, that's a topic that's bothering them or that's been on their mind, and it gives a sense of how you and your team here at McClure Capital yeah. would
1: that's
24: approach
1: the hardest
24: it.
1: Thing for me to do, Amy, is
24: I know.
1: Try to cut them down shorter.
24: I know. We,
1: obviously,
24: Steve and I know we do the radio
1: said,
24: with you every week.
1: Much.
24: We do the radio with you every week. You come on, you say you got nothing to talk about, and then we know where that goes. So yeah, it's all good. It's all good. But it's a little bit of a teaser, a little bit of a planting a seed of how your team can help. And
1: you go to the website, you can go to
24: TikTok.
1: YouTube.
24: You're on TikTok.

0: enjoyed is, you know, obviously I get to sit here with you and do the radio and listen to your voice, your passion come through that way. But when I watch those videos play back that you're producing, that's where the real passion comes through. And that's great, because that's what's going to catch attention of people.
1: But it's also something that keeps you up at night too. You know, most people mm-hmm. are concerned about other things, but you're like, I got all this information I need to share with the world, right? Mm-hmm. Because we're on a mission to help people, because right. if we don't do it, what's going to happen? Right. And we've seen all these different types of scams that are out there today. And it's like, it's up to us as fiduciaries in order to do the right thing for our client and show them different options based upon independent.
2: There's a lot of bad advice out there. Mm-hmm. And that's the one thing is, and I try to remind all and train all my employees that, you know, we're helping people. You know, if you don't help them, they might get scammed by somebody else. Even well-meaning, well-intentioned people can have bad advice, mm-hmm. right? They think they've figured out some way to beat the market, some trading scheme or whatever, and they really truly believe it. That still doesn't mean you're not going to lose all your money, or they think it's got less risk and it really doesn't. Some, you know, private investment that's all greed. You know, everybody said, we're going to have private investment. You're going to make 20% a year on New York real estate. It's all BS. Never works. You can't get out of it. You know, so protecting people from those kind of things has been kind of a mission. Because remember, my father was pretty successful and ended up not successful at all, you know, taking too much risk. And that's what I said back then. I said, you know, I'm going to devote my life to making sure people never go broke. Not to make people rich, because I think that's all BS. But just make sure they're comfortable in retirement and they never go broke. That has been a mission for a long time, and to make sure we give the best advice possible. I think it's a reason we haven't had a complaint. It's almost 40 years now. And it's pretty tough when you do stocks and bonds, because things go up and down, right? But not having a complaint, always, you know, framing every conversation with the pros and the cons. I think that's one of the best ways to do it. And I think it matters your longevity. You know, anybody tries to, advisors trying to get rich quick thing or some trading deal, they're looking out for themselves, not you.
1: Well, and even reputable companies. I mean, I was on a webinar earlier this week, and, you know, we're always taught inside of the firm to make sure that we dig in, we look at the numbers, you know, because there's this company out there that has a pretty attractive offering for long-term care, right? It's like, all right, 100% of everybody's covered. We put in 50,000. You can have a minimum of 150% to 330% of that benefit for tax-free purposes later on down the road. But when you're looking at a timeline, 10, 20, even 30 years, what's the stability of this company, right? Because that wasn't an A-plus rated company. So it's those types of things that we really dive into. We're not saying that it's necessarily a bad thing, but we've got to be able to dive into some of the marketing hype and the marketing buzz that's out there today to be able to create, you know, your plan moving forward based upon how you understand.
2: There's a lot of guarantees out there, right? A lot of people guarantee things, but if they guarantee it with a low rated company, I had a wholesaler call me this week. Well, we have this company. You should see the rates, blah, blah, blah. And I go, I only do A+. And they go, what do you mean you only do A+? You know, this is one of the safest things on the planet. I go, I don't care. I go, it matters to my clients to make sure there's never been an A+ failure in American history. Those are the kind of things you want. If you're buying something for safety or income, you want it secure. And so don't get lured in by an advisor that some wholesaler hyped them up, because these wholesalers are pretty good. Oh my gosh. You should see this. Oh, it's a great company. It's just lower rated because of this. There's a reason it's lower rated. It's just like high yield bonds versus regular bonds. They're junk. They've got 10 times the default rate of a normal one.
1: And that's today, in today's environment.
2: In today's environment. If the economy goes down, they shoot up exponentially, the default rates of like high yield bond. But it's the same kind of thing. Would you buy a C rated bond that's not that secure? Why would you buy a C rated company or a B rated company? I don't even get it.
1: Well, a lot of times it's because people are chasing yield, right? Because
2: that's
1: they
2: right.
1: haven't actually dove into the numbers. They're not confident in their financial picture moving forward. So they feel like they have to take the unnecessary risk, right? Because life is expensive. You know, lifestyle creep, we've talked about that. Inflation, all of these different things that are driving up our expenses on a day-to-day basis. And some people feel like that's their only option, because it's what they know, or it's because of what their friend told them.
2: Just be careful to be lured in. Like, I'll go down to, you know, very small, like maybe A- if I have to, because of the $250,000 insurance, like on a CD type annuity in MIGA. But you got to, you know, if it's close, buy the highest rating you can. I've had people go, no, it's 0.1.

0: one more per year. 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Now, I've been doing this a long time, and I have seen lower rated companies go on. 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You just get the money back. And so you don't want to buy a program or set up an income plan and have it be derailed because you wanted 0.1 difference by buying a lower rated company.
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4: Welcome back in. Amy Sharp alongside Victor McClure, Steve Ringo. You're listening to the Common Sense Investing Show. It's in the name. We try to make sense out of all things retirement related here on our show. Victor's book, also named the Common Sense Investing Guide to Retirement. And again, lots of great resources there. We were talking before we went to the break and got into, started getting into our topics, but just about how Victor's presence on social media has really, really amped up. And it's a benefit to you because if you're listening to the show and you want more and or you want to hear something again, there's some clips that they'll take off and we put them on the website, ilovemyretirement.com. And you can go there. There's about 50 videos there right now. Victor's working nonstop.
5: It's weird. I've got like my old Navy buddies from, you know, 30, 40,
4: people
5: 40
4: that
5: years
4: have,
5: ago.
4: Haven't seen you for so you got to look your best, right?
5: Yeah. That's crazy.
4: You're now.
6: They're sliding into your DMs. That's the word that the generation says.
4: Oh, yeah. My gosh.
6: Sliding into your DMs.
5: I just know the young ones call me an old head. Oh, I don't know if I like that. Deal.
4: Yeah. Well, the thing
6: old
4: is,
6: means wise, man. It's not a bad thing.
4: You sit down here on radio and nobody sees us. That's the thing. And then you put yourself out there on video. It's a whole new ball game all of a sudden. And I imagine you look back at them sometimes and go, oh, why am I doing that? You know, that's the best way, I think, to improve is to watch them.
5: I need to start using makeup to put a shine off my giant receding hairline.
4: Oh.
6: Hey, if you got a giant receding hairline, I'm afraid, you know, what I have. But
5: that just means
6: my
5: brains are growing bigger and making our hair go back. That's what's happening.
4: That's exactly what's happening. Exactly. Anyway, it's a great resource. And I think it's a fantastic way to connect and really drive the message home, which is a successful retirement. That's what they work every single day with each client that walks through the doors here at McClure Capital to stress test their portfolio, give them a 360-degree view of your financial picture, and really put those numbers, the numbers to work, because it all does come down to the math and making sure that makes sense. Okay, once again, 972-960-8700, ilovemyretirement.com is the website. We'll share that several times throughout the show. We were talking at the top of the show about this recent data, retirement confidence plummeting, 39% of American workers reporting they don't feel confident in their retirement. And there's a multitude of things that add to that. We talk about them a lot here on the show. But in your thoughts, guys, what's driving this sudden uncertainty?
5: I think a general uncertainty, right? Mm-hmm. The war going on, inflation, gas prices. You know, it's weird to me sometimes that one simple thing can change people's perspective, right? If you really rely on you're driving a truck for a living or whatever, and that gas price is eating you alive, it's a pretty big deal.
6: Yeah, I mean, we talked about that last week, 45 to 50% increase in diesel prices across the board. That's not even just regular gasoline that's hitting people's pocketbook, because diesel prices, like we've talked about, I mean, it affects everything.
5: Right. In this 24-hour news cycle we live in,
6: it's too much.
5: Talk about the Social Security is going to get cut. You know, what about Medicare is having problems? Every single state government, municipality seems like they have a shortfall, you know? And so there's so many different things hitting people. And it's weird because our economy, if you look at the numbers, is pretty strong. Pretty strong economy. But the perception is that there's issues, right? And that perception can be reality. I'll give you an example. The one main reason why the stock market goes up, it is not profits and all that kind of stuff, all that leads to it. But it's more buyers and sellers, right? You have more buyers and sellers. And so if the buyers quit buying, then things go down. The one thing that's helped the stock market since I got in this business, you know, I got in this business a long time ago. They didn't have 401ks and all that stuff. But that automatic enrolling in 401ks, dollar cost averaging, is billions of dollars feeding the stock market every single month. And that has helped even the downturns not last as long as historically. The market continues to go up because these people aren't selling the market, right? They're buying it. And so we're getting a whole lot of buyers and sellers. You know, when I got in this business, we were always looking at people, you know, it's after tax money. You didn't have any retirement accounts, really. Everybody had a pension, and if they didn't have a pension, they still saved after taxes. That has made a whole industry of planning with retirement accounts, right? Retirement planning with retirement accounts is different than planning with after tax accounts. And so then they came out with the Roth a few years ago. So there's so many different things, so many different nuances in financial planning now. And that's why I think it's, even though you can manage your money, I think Vanguard's a great option for managing your own money when you're young. As you get older, you need a little more.
6: Real quick, a perfect example of a client that just reached out to me this past week. You know, he has created a guaranteed lifetime income stream. And with the remainder of his funds inside of his 401k, after evaluating his risk tolerance, we said, yeah, keep it in the S&P 500. That's good to go. Well, there was some internal turnover in regards to, say that fast three times, internal turnover with his company and the plan administrator on who's going to be operating the 401k moving forward. So he had like 4 months where he wasn't contributing. Well, the advice that he got with the new plan was like, oh, just go from the target date fund. Well, he was already in the S&P 500 because we've already created a significant amount of safety for his fixed income allocation. So he reached out and he's like, hey, I'm getting this advice. Like, this is no good. I said, let's go back to the plan and we'll walk through based upon your risk tolerance. But it's just people out there just throwing blanket advice. Oh, buy the 2040 fund, target date fund. You're going to be great.
5: I'll tell you right now that I am not a big fan of target date funds. And on paper and theory, they sound pretty good. You're going to retire in 5 years. Here, we're going to allocate this all for you. It'll all be automatic. But the truth is, target date funds, like in 2008, the average 2010 fund went down 40%. 40%. Now, how could they go down? Remember, the market went down 40, but you're supposed to be some safe stuff too. It's supposed to be allocated.
6: Doesn't sound like they had good diversifiers.
5: Yeah, like a 50-50 portfolio, 60-40, you know, something like that, and maybe get a little more fixed income as you get closer to that retirement date. The problem is, they never do because they have to compete with other target date funds. I'll give you an example. Let's say the market is soaring and you've got a target date fund A that's made 20% last year. Then you've got target date fund B that actually has the allocation more correct for somebody that's going to retire in a couple of years, but it only made 8% last year. How many people do you think are buying the 8% target date fund? It's the same 20-30 fund or the 20% target date fund, right? So in order to market their products, in order to make sure that they sell enough of this target date fund, they have to be more aggressive, especially if stocks are soaring. So that aggressiveness, just to stay in business, is the reason why I never pick a target date fund, even though it is the easy option. And theoretically, it sounds like a good 401k default method, right? But it's never allocated correctly. It is, you know, maybe when you're going to retire in 30 years, 20 years. They're not too bad because they're still going to be 70, 80% stocks, which is probably okay. But we don't know which stocks they are. And sometimes they're getting more aggressive in the stock allocation because they're competing with other target date funds. So even though you've got it's a 60-40 portfolio, 60% stocks, 40% bonds, if it's got loaded with tech stocks or AI stocks in that one 60% deal, it can have significantly more risk than somebody that's supposed to retire in 2 years. That's why I always say target date funds are not a good default option. You can allocate it yourself. We allocate them for our clients and give you a proper allocation for going forward. This default method just doesn't work because the actual business is a capitalistic business. It's like, I love capitalism, but it's not going to work because they're competing with each other.
6: Yeah, so you've got to understand how the game's played in your particular situation with your numbers, because your situation is completely different than your coworker, your best friend, or your family member.
5: That's right. All these, it's weird because every single one has a target date fund. Every company, they all compete with each other. And so it's just,
6: well, and they look
5: weird.
6: Good on paper.
5: Oh, yeah.
6: Target date fund 2040.
5: Yeah, you're going to retire in 2030. Just put it all in here. I'm just telling you, I've done this a long time, and there's no reason if someone's going to retire in 2008 when the market went down, they're supposed to retire in a year and a half. How can the average target date go down 40% when they're supposed to retire in a year and a half? And I'm sorry I'm going back to 2008, but that's the last significant down year we've had. Wait for the next one and see what target date funds do.
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12: Fox News, I'm Pam Puso. Taking out terrorists. President Trump says a top ISIS leader has been killed in Africa during a joint operation between the U.S. and Nigeria.
13: The president indicates sources have been tracking Abu Bilal al-Manuki's, keeping the U.S. and Nigeria informed of what the ISIS leader has been doing. The president of Nigeria saying al-Manuki, along with several of his lieutenants, were killed.
12: Fox's Madeline Rivera in Washington. The polls are open across Louisiana.
14: It's a primary that some expect may lead to a runoff election as incumbent Senator Bill Cassidy is fighting to defend his seat against several challengers.
12: Fox's Chanley Painter. In 2021, Senator Cassidy voted to convict President Trump after his impeachment, one of only seven Senate Republicans. America's listening to Fox News.
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4: 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It's just that simple. That's where it all begins, to connect with the team here at McClure Capital. They can't help you until you reach out to them. And we know, as many of you listen each and every week, we know you have questions. We know you have concerns. And again, this topic today that we're getting into, this 2026 retirement confidence survey showing a significant drop in retirement confidence, falling to 61% for workers, 73% for retirees. Yeah, you know, it's a little more than average, more than half, I guess, but still not great. We want you to feel confident as you get into and go through retirement. And that all begins with a plan. It all begins with a stress test. The team does that immediately upon meeting with you here at McClure Capital. They would love to connect with you. So reach out 972-960-8700. We've been directing you always to our website, but even more so now, ilovemyretirement.com. Lots of great videos there that Victor has been spending hours putting together for you about topics. Just even as we go through this show, he'll, you know, he's making notes. He's working, always working, Victor. You're always working. And let's get back to this topic. 7 in 10 retirees, basically, and 80% of workers, they're worried the government will make negative changes in the current retirement system. Confidence in Social Security, Medicare, they're both declining. There's just so much to this survey. I don't even know that we'll get into it all today. But when you look at these numbers, and these big line items like, well, the market and investments and things like that, but then Social Security, Medicare, inflation, this is, it's very real for people.
5: You got to be, you know, because one of the biggest concerns, like I said, is health, right? When you get older, it's your health. Longevity, are you going to run out of money? You know, those are the kind of big things. And when they're talking about cutting Social Security, that's going to affect you. You know, but let me give you my take on them cutting Social Security first. I would be shocked if it happened. Here's why. Remember when Trump won his first term in office and their whole objective was to get rid of Obamacare. At that time, Obamacare didn't affect 5% of the population. Maybe it was 2%. It was a very low amount, but they couldn't get rid of it. They had the House, the White House, the House, the Senate, and the White House still couldn't get rid of it. Do you think something Social Security, which affects 100% of Americans, somehow they're going to figure out, say, you know, we're just going to cut your benefit by 24% here in 2 years. No. What will happen is Congress will get it done at the last freaking minute, just like they always do. The very last second, they will get something done there. Now, does that mean they won't look at means testing things if you make a lot of money or advancing the Social Security age? No, I think all those things might happen. But remember last time when they moved the Social Security retirement age from 65 to 67, they did it for people like 30 years younger. It didn't affect anybody like 50 plus at the time. And so if you are 40, now it's 67. But if you're 52, it wasn't. It's going to stay at 65. And that's kind of thing because these politicians are all liars and cowards. And they're afraid they're going to get voted out of office. Don't mess with Social Security. So I don't think that's an issue now. Medicare, if you actually look at the numbers, is in a lot worse shape. They can do a few things to Social Security and help it, like get rid of the cap and all that, like they did Medicare several years ago. But Medicare is different. I've looked at numbers. They may have to double the amount that you and your employer pay into Medicare, and I don't even know if that'll fix it. And so there's big issues with Medicare, but they'll fix that too. They'll find a way, whether it's one government thing or another. Hopefully they won't raise taxes, but you never know. Those kind of entitlement programs, which I'm always worried about saying, you know, Social Security is an entitlement thing. But if you actually look at the numbers, it's not a bad return. It's not terrible, right? And remember, if you pass, you still keep the larger one. You have a survivor benefit for kids. There's a lot of different things out there. It's disability benefits. But them lowering it is probably not going to happen, okay? So you can count on Social Security. But remember, that's why we run the numbers with everything. And that's why I use income is the biggest thing, because the definition of a happy retirement is one thing, income. If you have cash flow, you are happy, but you don't want to cut it so close. You want to deal. Let's say that they did cut Social Security 20 something percent. You want, now you can't pay the electric bill.
6: Yeah. I mean, if your expenses are $10,000 and you only you have 10,000, your expenses are 10,000, you got 120,000 coming in and your Social Security gets cut 20%. You know, where's the difference coming from?
5: Right.
6: Now you're running a negative cash flow of 20% per year. And what if you have all equities in that position and the market takes a significant hit?
5: Yeah. I mean, think about if you're, you know, gas prices. Don't get me wrong. I don't like paying $4 a gallon for gas either, but that can't derail your retirement either. If somehow that makes it where you can't pay the bills, you don't have a proper plan. That's why it's so important not to go with this normal Monte Carlo simulation, you know, pseudo retirement plans that I see. Because they're saying, assuming the market's going to act exactly like this for the rest of your life. No black swan events, which we know they always happen. All right. They're going to say this like this. As long as it shows us nothing it hasn't showed us before, we think you have an 89% chance of success. But what if it doesn't? Or that's why we stress test your retirement. What if the market doesn't cooperate? What if interest rates don't cooperate? What if we have a lowering income? What if your Social Security does go down some? What if, Medicare premiums go up?
6: Right, because it's all about the levers. They're going to increase your cost of living adjustment on Social Security, but then what are the Medicare costs every
5: year? That's right. Last time they went up, they almost offset each other, so you didn't really get a raise, right? But they could do that kind of stuff again. That's why you have to have a plan. That's why you need extra income. If your bills are $10,000 a month, you know what I like doing? Putting $15,000 a month in there, maybe $18,000. Why? Because also your first 10 or 15 years retirement is your most active period in retirement. You'll spend more money. You'll travel more. Unfortunately, you don't travel as much. You start slowing down in your 80s, mid 80s, late, early 80s, whatever. It just happened. 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But you can't have an extra $1,000 bill, because I'm telling you right now, if you look at your auto insurance, your homeowner's insurance, all those things have gone up significantly. I bought my house in Prosper. It was $100 a month. Now it's like $700 a month, 700% up. I've only had the house for 12, 13 years. But if you had a proper plan with extra income, now that income, remember, needs to be a guaranteed income source. You can use a CD, annuities, bonds, but make sure they're very safe. Okay. Make sure they're very safe. If it's an insurance company, make sure it's A+. Don't buy junk bonds. Junk bonds, dividends, preferred stock dividends, all of those things are okay for your non-essential expenses, right? Discretionary type expenses. Like, all right, if the market does well, these dividends pay well, we're going to fly first class to Europe. If they don't, we're going to fly coach. That's okay. But it can't be if somehow these high yield bonds don't pay off, now we can't pay the electric bill. That cannot be your thing. So you stress test the results. You add more income than is needed. One of the main functions that does is it protects you against inflation for longer periods of time. I think that's even better than getting an inflation protected thing, because an inflation protected thing never really keeps up with inflation. Well, this one is, I've got $5,000 extra a month coming in for life.
6: Well, that's because
5: that's going to cover a lot of inflation, like 10, 15, 20 years of it.
6: And the yield isn't great enough to offset, like you said, the inflationary increases.
5: Right.
6: When if you actually have a full-blown written retirement plan where your income is significantly higher than your expenses, the remaining capital that you have left over in your brokerage accounts, your retirement accounts, is growing in equities, not to mention more wealth transfer for later on down the road for your heirs.
5: Like I said, you need to run the numbers. The numbers are the most important thing in the world, and that will solve this. This whole, this program we're talking about is basically consumer confidence is falling, right? Retirement confidence is falling. I just had a client 2 or 3 weeks ago that said, we implemented this plan earlier in the year, and this Iran war started and everything. He goes, I didn't really worry about it that much. Don't get me wrong. I don't like my stocks potentially going down or whatever, but I didn't worry about it because I know I've got stress tested results. And I've got $5,000 extra coming in every month till I die, no matter what happens, or $10,000, whatever your number is. And I know I'll be fine. So I don't have to sell stocks into a bear market or some kind of crisis, whether it's temporary or permanent. I can just wait it out because I know the plan is in place. So remember, cash flow is king, period. If you have it, you're happy. If you don't, you're not. And so don't rely on some external source to make sure you're happy. What I have a meeting every week and I try to tell everybody it's all about attitude, right? Your perception. If you think about good things, you'll be a happier person. There's enough negativity in this world that you can be in the most negative person in the world and think, one of my kids told me, how could I have children when there's so much things going on in Gaza or whatever? I go, because you're thinking about the negative stuff all the time. There's more positivity in this world. There's a lot more good people than bad people. And that's on the left and the right. Most people are good. Most police are good. Most financial advisors are good. So think about the positive things, but also protect yourself just in case something goes wrong. Me personally, I don't have any debts or anything. I want $30,000-$40,000 a month coming in when I retire because it makes me feel good. Your number might be 5, it might be 10, it might be 20. It makes me feel good because I know I have positive cash flow forever. I know my bills can be paid. I know my you know, my kids, undeserving kids, I can always give a, here, slip them 100, 500,000, whatever, and it's not going to kill me, you know, because some people will cover their grandkids and kids at their own detriment.
4: Yeah.
5: They're sabotaging their own retirement to make sure the kids are okay. That's not a good place to be. You know, have extra cash flow and you could do those things. You can send money to the kids. You can do whatever you want and you're just spending cash flow, not your retirement savings.
4: Okay. 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
4: 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That's ilovemyretirement.com. Let's answer some questions here as with our remaining time left, guys. See how many we can get through. This first question says, I just found out I will be receiving about $100,000 from a life insurance policy after my grandfather passed away. I'm stunned by the amount because I really didn't expect it. So I have two questions. What should I consider doing with the money? And I really want to be able to do something like this for my own grandkids one day. So what are the ways that I could make that happen? Great question.
6: That is a great question. Yeah, what do I do with life insurance proceeds from a loved one that's passed away? So great news is it's a tax-free benefit, but where do you put it? Depends on your age, in my opinion. You know, I think if you have if you're younger and you inherit money, chances are if you don't invest that money, you're going to spend it, right? We've all got a kid that's going to go out and buy they're going to buy a $150,000 car when we only got $100,000.
5: Oh, that happens a lot.
6: No, but I mean, just for the younger folks, definitely eliminate debt and
5: eliminate debt would be my number one.
6: Make sure that you're on a path now where you're maxing out your retirement accounts, if possible, right? Backfill, keep your emergency savings, and then look at investing in low cost index funds.
5: Yeah, it depends on your age. Now, if you're older, then you need to do some retirement plan. Listen, because a lot of times our parents die in their late 70s, 80s, and we might be 50, 60 at the time. So if you're 50 or 60 at the time inheriting this money, that's a different conversation, right? If you're 20 or 30, different conversation. And so it really depends on the person. But remember, debt is a killer. I don't care if you have a 3% mortgage, you're still paying 3%. You could be making 4 or 5 or 10, whatever percent, right? So don't ever get caught in the trap of saying, no, it's a low interest rate. I don't care. Don't have debt. Remember, there's the financial aspects of, retirement and all that, but there's also the psychological aspect. It took me 5 years to talk my sister into paying off her house. She had the money, but she goes, the interest rate's so low. I think that it's almost, stupid to pay it off. I go, well, your brother's been doing this 40 years and pretty good at it. So you should probably listen. But she finally listened and said, something? This is the greatest feeling in the world. They've been retired long, they're retired or whatever. And I go, it's a great feeling. Like I said, even though you could afford the mortgage, it's not a big deal. But the truth is just that peace of mind. You can't put a price on peace of mind. And that's the reason why I always have more income. I front load my income for those first 10 years of retirement. Peace of mind. Knowing that I'm just using cash flow to go on vacations. I'm just using cash flow to give the kids or grandkids money. Whatever. Peace of mind with no debt. I know nobody's going to take the house.
6: Well, and even with no debt, we know we felt the increases with taxes and insurance,
5: you're gonna hit that anyway,
6: energy
5: right?
6: cost, right? I mean, prior to you even putting solar panels on your roof, I mean, we've probably seen a 50, 60, 70% increase just in energy.
5: And it's not going to stop.
6: No.
5: Now you hear these data centers going up. They're going to use all the freaking water.
6: We're
5: going
6: to fly up to the moon, man.
5: It's
6: what are you talking about? We're going to fly up to the moon. It's real cool up there.
5: I was like, great. So everything doesn't point to in North Texas here, they're talking about we're going to have a water shortage. We got to the grid's going to have issues and all this stuff, and they just keep expanding. So I'm a little worried about it, but they'll figure out something. And usually it's just going to raise your electric cost.
6: Right.
5: Jack that up. So you got to be prepared for all that kind of thing. But the answer to the guy's question with inheritance, pay off debt if you can, invest if you can. But based on your age, that will really determine what, kind of advice you should
6: do. Well, and that's not even a question I even really think about often too, Victor, because nobody's leaving me a tax-free death benefit. And I know they're not doing the same for you.
5: When my parents died, I had bill collectors call me. One of them goes, don't you feel guilty? I go, no, I didn't sign the credit cards. Anything. I don't feel guilty at all. He goes, well, I think we can come after you. I'm like, no, you can't. I hate those dang bill collectors. They're a bunch of thieving idiots. No, we can't. No, you can't. My father's credit card has nothing to do with me. Shut up.
4: Okay. We ready for one more? Try to get one more in here. Speaking of life insurance, this one says, if we have a good amount of life insurance and about $800,000, in a 401k and a long-term care policy already set up, should we be okay for retirement?
5: I mean, that's a pretty good base there, right?
4: Yeah.
5: Long-term care is a big thing. I think what, two-thirds of us or three-quarters of us will use some kind of long-term care through our lifetime. So that's a good thing. The problem with a long-term care policy is those premiums will be jacked up when you're 80 and need it the most. And sometimes I've seen them raise it 50% a year, not 15, 50. And so that's an issue as you get older. When you're younger, the premiums seem to be not too bad, but they just go up a lot, and that's a problem. But they have a good basis there. But really, the $800,000 they have, it depends on how much income they need.
6: Yeah, that's the flashing light I see is expenses, the expense tab on their retirement plan. And that thing is blinking at me.
5: Right.
6: How much are you spending every month? What
5: right.
6: is Social Security, teacher's retirement? Maybe you're fortunate enough to have a pension, but that light's still flashing because
5: right.
6: we know when we add inflation to it, $5,000 in bills will be $10,000 one day. $10,000 in bills will be $20,000.
5: That's exactly right. Inflation, taxes, and also a lot of people overlook the significance of if one of you passes. You know, people always take Social Security early and all that kind of stuff. They're like, well, I'm getting my benefit while I can, blah, blah, blah. And then they pass and they both had $2,000 benefits. So now the surviving spouse has to live on $2,000, but the bills have doubled because in their 80s now. And it's a real problem. You have to get one of those Social Securities high and you have to think about inflation. You can't cut your bills too close. I've had people trying to retire and they've got $400 extra per month. I'm like, $400 extra on your bills? I go, that's nothing. That's a flat tire away from not paying your bills in a month. I go, that's a recipe for disaster. You can't retire yet. Well, you don't tell me I can retire. Somebody else told me I can, as long as I can make 12% a year on my market and their managed program made 13. I'm like, you got to be kidding, right? You're banking on the market making 12% forever.
6: I mean, our managed plans look sexy when you look at the numbers, but you can't base a guaranteed income stream off of that because the markets don't run in linear
5: fashion. I mean, our managed program, I think, has outperformed anybody's. I'll put it up against anybody's, period. But I would never design a retirement plan based on the average numbers. You know, think about it. Markets average 10% a year for like 100 years, but it's only made, 7% since 2000, 7.5%? But the last 10 years or so, 15 years, it made like 15. So what, you going to base it on the 15? I remember people in 19.
6: Base it on the highest number, yeah. Victor. We need the highest amount
5: that's
6: of income
5: right.
6: with the least amount of assets today. That's the number we've got to go on.
5: I remember 15%. 1999, people were basing it on like 30% because they go, tech stocks have been making 50, 60% a year.
6: Victor,
5: so
6: you don't
5: trying
6: understand
5: to be conservative.
6: What computers are going to
5: do. Yeah, you don't understand technology. You're obviously an old head and don't understand how the AI is taking over. Now, you cannot base your retirement on what the stock market will or won't make, what interest rates will or won't be, what a Medicare premium or deductible is going to be a year, who's in the White House, who controls Congress. All of those things, it's a horrible plan. It's a hope at best, and it's like I said, it's reckless. If a financial advisor told you you're fine when you have $400 next month, then he should be put up on charges. Because remember, it's a lot easier to tell people in my business. It's a lot easier to tell people what they want to hear. A lot easier. Nope. You just put my money in this managed program. You need 10% a year. We've averaged, more than that. So I think you'll be fine. That's a lot easier than trying to tell them, hey, I think you need to lower your expenses. You might need to delay retirement a year or two. I think you didn't factor in taxes. Those are negative things that go against selling, but that's what I do. I don't care about selling. I care about people hire me to tell them what they need to hear, not what they want to hear. But not everybody wants to hear it. I get that. I'm not for everybody. So if you're needing somebody like to show you just the raw numbers and do it just by the math and not some sales pitch or what they think, because I don't want, if some financial advisor thinks that he's going to do this and he does it, now I'm broke. Now I'm eating cat food for dinner. That cannot happen. Proper planning is different than a hope, or if the market continues, there's no black swan events, there's no wars. You just can't plan that way. You got to plan for everything.
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26: Getting involved in statewide politics, I'm Roger Stern, Fox News. President Trump inserting himself in today's Senate primary in Louisiana, where Republican Senator Bill Cassidy is running for re-election. Fox's Jonathan Seri with details.
27: He was one of just seven Republicans to vote in favor of convicting the president during his 2021 impeachment trial. Senator Cassidy faces Republican primary challenges from Louisiana State Treasurer John Fleming and Congresswoman Julia Letlow. Now, for President Trump, this race is personal. He is attacking the incumbent. He says Senator Bill Cassidy of Louisiana is a disloyal disaster. Bill Cassidy is a sleazebag, a terrible guy who is bad for Louisiana.
26: And the Supreme Court's dealt a legal blow to Democrats in Virginia.
14: Last week, the Virginia Attorney General launched a last-ditch effort to the Supreme Court in hopes of reviving the state's plan to redraw its congressional districts to gain additional Democratic seats, asking the justices to block a May 8th ruling by the state Virginia Supreme Court that invalidated an amendment to the Virginia Constitution that allowed the state's legislature to enact a law, a new congressional map, before the midterms. But the AG's emergency appeal found no traction at the nation's highest court, which many legal experts considered a long shot because the Virginia Supreme Court's ruling rested on its interpretation of the state's constitution.
26: Fox's Chanley Painter. For now, Virginia's using the current congressional map. And six passengers from a cruise ship have arrived in Australia for a three-week quarantine. 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
33: Hi, I'm Marsh Ward, president of Callaway's Nursery. We're based right here in Dallas-Fort Worth, and we're proud to sponsor this hour of Neil Sperry's Texas Gardening. And now, here's Neil.
34: Thank you, Marsh, very, very much, and thank you, listener. I don't know your name, so I got to call you listener. That seems so impersonal. Thank you for tuning in this afternoon, this balmy, sultry Saturday afternoon, about the middle of May, just a day past the middle of May. Hope you're having a great day past the middle of May. And lots of graduations going on now or soon. And we're here to talk about gardening, of all things. It's a great time for gardening. May is the best month for gardening. You can wrap up the spring things you didn't get done. We've all been really busy this year, it seems like. And you get ready for the summertime. Get things done before it does turn kind of warm in Texas. So let's talk about the plants at your place. Let's talk about what you might want to do, what you might need to do. Toll-free number, anywhere you can hear me, it's 888-787-KLIF. That's not a number. Those are call letters. 888-787-5543. We have a line saved open just for you. Call right now, won't you please? I'm here only for an hour, so don't wait until quarter or two. Call right now. I'm live on this Saturday afternoon. 888-787-5543. We have a big event coming up in our house in about a week, and I got my marching orders. I get to clean my part of the house once I get off the air. So Why don't we stay on the air for about 10 hours? You want to do that? Let's do that. I think I'd rather do that. But anyway, all kidding aside, it's going to be a fun thing. It's a family thing. 888-787-5543. Give me a call. Let's talk about your landscape and your garden. The program begins with the SPCA of Texas Pet of the Week. And our pet this week is Jazzy, a girl named Jazzy. Jazzy is here. She's absolutely, completely, irresistibly one of a kind. One ear up, one ear flopped, tongue out, smile on full blast. That's Jazzy, a beautiful two-year-old 56-pound shepherd mix with a heart so big and a love for life so infectious that everyone who meets her walks away a little happier than when they arrived. Jazzy is joyful and playful and funny and smart and curious and loyal. And she comes with a Borrow a Buddy review so glowing it practically has its own spotlight. Here is what one lucky family had to say after spending the day with her. Jazzy was the most calm, perfectly well-behaved and affectionate girl for our family. She came home with them, nailed the whole house visit like a seasoned professional, and melted completely into the tummy rubs and good brushing like she'd been waiting for exactly that her entire life. Jazzy takes treats gently from your hand and is eager to learn. She loves long walks on a leash, and she loves people. Jazzy is an SPCA of Texas longtime lovable pet who's been in the shelter for more than 60 days. So her adoption fee is free. You can have her to love and be loved absolutely free this afternoon. Jazzy is the kind of dog who fits into your life like she was always supposed to be there. If you have a missing piece in your puzzle, Jazzy is the part to fit in. Brunch on a patio, she's the best table companion you ever had. 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Evening at home with tummy rubs and treats, she'll absolutely never complain. 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
1: I'm Heather with Callaway's Nursery in Flower Mound, and we're proud to present this hour of Neil Sperry's Texas Gardening. And now back to Neil.
0: All right, Heather, thank you very, very much. Give you the phone number again. And writing my first call down here. Got it. All right. Phone number is 888-787-KLIF. You hear the difference when I turn toward the microphone? Makes a difference, doesn't it? 888-787-5543. And we go to the first call. That's Johnny in Slocum. Johnny called my statewide radio program just as I was going off the air. I'm glad you called back, Johnny. Where is Slocum?
2: Slocum's close to Elkhart, Palestine.
0: Gotcha.
2: It's just a little,
0: I gotcha.
2: Yeah, it's just a community. They got a high school and a elementary and all school right there and a fire department. That's about it.
0: All right. Well, those are kind of important. How can I help you today?
2: Well, we went to raised beds. We was planting garden in the ground, and the nut grass just kept eating it up. And I've got cucumbers and squash and zucchini and some big raised beds, and they're producing, but the leaves is turning yellow on them. And I was wondering, I know maybe I'm either overwatering or watering not enough, but what we made the soil with those raised beds was a mixture of city loam and mushroom dirt. And then we put some 888 fertilizer in with it. But okay. They're producing good. It's just the leaves, they're looking kind of yellow. They're yellowing out. They're growing, but it's yellow.
0: Well, let me ask you two or three questions. First of all, the yellowing that you're seeing, does it start with the older leaves, the bottom leves, and is it kind of a tan mottled look to it, or is it over the whole plant at the same time?
2: No, it does mostly the older leaves, and then it's got new growth on it, and they're flowering and everything, and we got a lot of bees around, so I don't have to self-pollinate.
0: Okay, the new growth, hang on, though. Don't tell me more than I need. The new growth looks normal for a while?
2: For a little while, yes, sir.
0: Okay. Well, let me say one thing first of all, and then I'll come back to the discoloration. Mushroom compost has a lot of salt in it, mineral salts. And the comments that I see from the soil people at Texas A&M would be that you don't want to use very much of it because it can really cause problems in your soil. You want to use a lot of other organic matter, not

0: count on that to be your main source of organic matter. You need to use compost, just regular compost from your grass clippings and tree leaves and things of that sort. Rotted manure, peat moss, other things rather than just counting on that mushroom compost. It sometimes can cause more problems than it does good. So that's one thing to think about. It part of this could be nutritional. It could be too much mineral salt, but that would cause the problem over the whole plant, not just the older growth. And it would cause burning around the edges of the leaves, and you didn't mention that. So I'm not going that direction, but I'm just giving you a heads up for the future. I wouldn't put a whole lot more of that in there. Probably what you're seeing is damage from spider mites. They are very common on cucumbers and squash and beans and tomatoes. Those are four plants that I can think of in a garden that are really prone to spider mite damage. They'll also attack a lot of ornamental plants like marigolds. They're tiny. You could put 20 of them on the head of a pin, shoulder to shoulder, more than that maybe. You can see them, but only if you get a sheet of white paper and thump one of the leaves very vigorously over white paper. I tried this on the statewide program this morning, and you may have turned the program off before I got to it, but I'm holding a sheet of paper right now, but pretend that this was a leaf. This is the way you would thump it, just like that, like you would thump a paper wad. But you have a sheet of white paper beneath the leaf. You thump the leaf and you look at the paper to see if any of the little specks that fall onto it start to walk around about 10 seconds later. And if they do, then those are the spider mites. They're very kind. It's the most common pest that we have in ornamental gardens and in vegetable gardens in Texas. They like hot weather. They will show up starting in May where you are, and late May and June elsewhere, actually earlier than that, but they'll start up when it gets pretty warm. If you have them, then you need to use an insecticide that, number one, is labeled for use on vegetables, and number two, that is labeled certainly for use on spider mites. We don't have a miticide anymore. We used to have a product you could use to kill just the mites, but we don't have that anymore, so we have to go to products that are dual labeled for insects and mites. And you'll need to spray two or three times probably, and be sure that you spray the backs of the leaves. But I'll bet that's what you're seeing is damage from spider mites. Yes, they're very common. Go ahead.
1: Well, you reminded me about the compost. Now, we have a big compost pile we keep. And we mix that in with the dirt too. I've got a cement mixer, and that's how I mix all my dirt. I put it
0: Perfect.
1: In a cement mix it all up. And but I'll see about those spider mites. But let me ask you this: can I use like Dawn dishwashing liquid and soap and spray stuff? I mean, they're good for killing wasps and ants and all. Would you think that would work on there?
0: I don't think it would help much at all. I don't think it'd help much at all. Remember that Dawn is a soap. It's not an insecticide. You need something that's labeled to kill insects and mites. And I don't know how Dawn got so much credit for being an insecticide. I think probably where that happened is that a lot of times you'll hear us talk about adding a drop of a liquid dishwashing detergent like Dawn or one of the others in with an insecticide or in, I'll say that when I'm talking about spraying webworms, for example, or when I'm talking about spraying a weed killer on a plant that has really glossy, shiny leaves to help hold the spray in place or to help an insecticide get to a web to break the surface tension. But it's not the Dawn or the dishwashing detergent that's doing any of the killing. It's just helping the insecticide or the weed killer get where you want it to be. So these people who use that as any kind of insecticide are not getting much benefit from it. You need to use a product that is labeled for control. And there are organic controls. And inorganic controls. Mites, spider mites are so damaging that I want to get rid of them. I don't want to mess around with them and take a chance. The labeled insecticides have been around for a long time, and they do a reasonable job. It's hard to kill spider mites because they're not insects, they're mites. They have 8 legs. But you want to get rid of them as soon as you see that damage starting to show up.
1: Okay, I'll check that out and see.
0: Sure.
1: And see what
0: All
1: goes
0: right.
1: on
0: well, that,
1: with that.
0: That should help you. And make note of when you first saw them this year and then start watching next year. The important thing to remember is that they, if you do find them, if I've hit it on the head, now, pretty good chance that I have, you want to be there when they arrive next year. They'll be back. They're always back. And to be sure that you spray the backs of the leaves. Those are big leaves, so it'd be easy to spray because that's where they are. They're on the bottoms of the leaves, not on the tops. Johnny,
1: yeah.
0: I appreciate your call, and I appreciate both times you called. You're a tenacious soul, and I appreciate that.
1: Well,
0: have a great day. Yeah.
1: Appreciate it.
0: Yeah. Thank you so much. All right, you betcha. Thank you so much. All right, our number, if you'd like to be the second call, would be 888-787-KLIF. That's 888-787-5543. Let me tell you about my book. It is Neil Sperry's Lone Star Gardening. I have it on sale for $34.95. I want to talk about Chapter 2. It has 11 chapters. I want to focus in on Chapter 2 because we're entering the hot time of the year, and that is when a lot of insects and a lot of diseases show up. That's when you need to be on the lookout for the problems that are going to attack your plants. And Chapter 2 is the 48-page calendar. It's not a grid that you put your doctor's appointments on. This is a calendar that tells you month by month what pest problems are likely to show up. Actually, it's what needs to be planted in that month, what needs to be pruned, fertilized, and what pest problems are likely to show up. So there are things that you plant in June and July. You know, you start your fall garden in Texas either in late June or July. Yes, I said that correctly. Tomatoes are planted in late June or early July, depending on where you are in Texas. So that's just as a for example. And there are a lot of other things you plant in those months. And I outline in that chapter all the things that are planted during those 3 summer months that are about to come of age here. But most of all, the insect and disease problems you need to be on the lookout for. That's just Chapter 2. And that's just that part of Chapter 2. Now, there are 11 chapters, 10 other chapters. Chapter 1 is the basics of gardening, things about soils of Texas, and the climatic zones of Texas, hardiness zones of Texas, dates of first and last killing freezes, etc. And then you have the Chapter 2 calendar, and then specific chapters on trees, shrubs, vines, ground covers, annuals, perennials, lawns, fruit, and vegetables. I'm going to give you a challenge also. Next time you're in a bookstore, I hope it won't be too long, this book is $34.95. Take a look at how many books you find for $34.95 that have 840 photographs in them, color photographs, or that have 344 pages, or that are hardbacks, or that have 27 multi-page charts, detailed charts. This book has a huge amount of information to help you be successful in gardening. And, as stated, $34.95. I sign every copy as it sells, and I'd be happy to sign one for you. Now, it was printed in San Antonio also. That's kind of important to me. It's called Lone Star Gardening. How would it be if that thing said printed in China? I don't think so. So, Neil Sperry's Lone Star Gardening. There are 3 ways you can get it. One is, it's not in bookstores and it's not on Amazon. I just suggest you look in a bookstore to see what you get for $34.95. It won't be nearly as much book as this one is. 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One is to go to a Callaway's Nursery in DFW or Austin, or Cornelius Nursery in Houston. 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
0: Thank you, Pastor. Pastor Tommy Brummett of the First United Methodist Church of downtown McKinney, about a block and a half off the square to the northwest. 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And 11:10, and that's in the sanctuary. 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I don't know. But anyway, that's all from the First United Methodist Church of downtown McKinney. All of that information is available to you at sharingtheheart.org. 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
0: Greg has been a friend a long time. That's a wonderful nursery, and he's been at that nursery for many, many years. And it's just a joy to have him here on the air with me. Hope you'll get in and say hi to him. We are going to do our tiny garden tip here in just a minute. I have one at the midpoint of the program every Saturday. I want to mention a couple of things to you, however, before we do that. If you have magnolia trees that are losing a bunch of leaves, and yes, I do, I'm holding my hand up, that's normal. This is the time of year that they change last year's leaves for this year's leaves. And so beneath my magnolia trees right now, you have leaves, you have flower petals that are shriveled up and unrecognizable. You have just a little bit of everything. And for about a two-week period, they are just a mess. But it's a big mess, and it's easy to pick up, and they're worth it. They're such beautiful trees. So don't panic if you see your magnolia losing leaves. That's absolutely normal. All broadleafed evergreen plants, hollies, ligustrums, you name it, if it has its leaves during the winter time, like oaks, live oaks do, there's going to come a time during the spring that's going to drop its leaves and change out to new growth for this year. And that's what magnolias are doing now. They're about the last to do it. So that's something to keep in the back of your mind. This is also time that a lot of us are repotting our houseplants. And if you're doing that, go up by the next pot size or so. You don't want to overpot a plant. That can be just about as damaging as having it root bound and in a pot that's way too small. But to choose a really good potting soil that has a lot of organic matter in it, no native topsoil, and repot it up one size or at the most two sizes. Make sure it has a drainage hole, and I'd repot it, water it well, keep it in the same lighting you had it before. Don't put it out in the sunshine. And then after you have done that, a couple days later, you can fertilize it with a 20-20-20 complete and balanced fertilizer to let it start putting out some new growth for this year. That's the sequence that I do with my container plants. Arborological Services, the experts your trees deserve. These are the people that do all of our tree work. They are the only people who will ever touch trees at our house. They're that good. I hope they advertise with me as long as I'm on the radio and as long as I do my electronic newsletter, because I will always say that even if they don't. They are the only people who will ever touch our trees. They have 12 International Society of Arboriculture certified arborists, college degreed plant pathologists, horticulturists, and foresters on staff. They have 3 Texas Arborists of the Year, selected one at a time over a period of several years. They're just great. They've won the awards, but you know what? They don't care about the awards as much as they do about saving trees in North Central Texas. They serve only the Metroplex. This is not some kind of franchise. It's not some kind of a big boisterous company that serves all of Texas. They serve DFW and the suburbs. That's their territory. And when he founded the business, co-founded the business back in 1981, Steve Hauser made that commitment. We want to do the best we can for a limited area and specialize in that limited area and take care of those trees. The phone number makes it sound like they're a big national company, but they're not. It's 866-552-7267, serving DFW. 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
5: 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What does the medical examiner's office say about the human remains found in Everman? 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
5: 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Julie DeHardy has traffic and Brad Barton has weather on the fives.
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0: Wild Birds Unlimited is a national organization. It's a company, a national company, and they do have stores all across the nation. One of those stores has been named Store of the Year twice, and that's the McKinney Store at 3001 South Hardin Boulevard. Hardin is a family name in the city of McKinney, H-A-R-D-I-N. Hardin Boulevard is north-south, and it intersects at El Dorado Parkway, where the Tom Thumb store is. And Wild Birds Unlimited in McKinney is right beside that Tom Thumb store. Actually, there's a Hallmark store in between them. But right there at that intersection, southeast corner of that intersection, they're open right now. And they'd love to have you stop in and say, hey, I heard Neil talking about you folks and saying you were just really great. They'll beam and say, aw, shucks. And then they'll say, how can we help you today? And if you say, I just want to look around, see what he was talking about, they'll say, that's great. Let us know how we can help. They are not in any way pushy. I love being in there and just listening to them help the customers. And you'll enjoy the experience. You know, there are a lot of places where you go into a store, a general type of store, and the bird feeding supplies are tacked on to an end cap somewhere, and that's it. That's the whole supply. Well, at this place, it is all that they sell. Well, I mean, they have nest boxes and they have decorative items that are pertaining to wild birds in your landscape. But it's all that they think about is the birds and bringing them into your garden. They're just wonderful. And the seeds and the feeds and the feeders, second to none anywhere in America. They know birds and they'll talk birds with you as long as you want to. They're just great and fabulous people. Go in and see if you don't agree. They're open 10 until 6, Monday through Saturday, closed on Sundays. Wild Birds Unlimited, 3001 South Hardin Boulevard in McKinney. That's about half a mile north of the McKinney Football Stadium on Hardin, just north of Rayburn Tollway. 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
6: 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That is the point beyond which they cannot recover, even with deep watering. Slow, deep soakings are usually best. 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Plants will dry out at varying rates. You may be watering on three-day intervals in the heat of the summer, and once every week or two in late spring and fall, your trees may need no additional care during the winter time. So for new plantings or old plantings, the key to getting them through the summer, protecting your gardening investment, is watering. I have more gardening tips for you each Thursday evening in eGardens, my free weekly electronic newsletter. 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
0: Thank you, kind sir. You know what? I'll just tell you a little more about eGardens right now. It's right here on my log, and I'll just do that. eGardens is free. It has been for all 22 years that we've been doing it. We have more than 80,000 people signed up for it, and I'd love to see you sign up as well. You can always unsubscribe if you ever decide you don't want it any longer, you move or something. But let me tell you what you'll find in eGardens. There are 5 stories each week. One of those stories is always a featured plant for that weekend, something that's very timely for that weekend. One of the stories is always gardening this weekend, where I point out the 10 or 15 things that are most timely that you need to accomplish in most cases on that weekend. And one of the stories is always my answers to your gardening questions. I already have begun working on that one for this current issue because they came in on Thursday night, and I downloaded the photos and already started working on them. Some interesting questions this time around. So those are 3 of the stories, and then we have 2 or 3 other writers who send stories to me, and then I also fill in with, we always have 5 stories, so I fill in around them. So I think you'll like it, and I hope you'll take a look at it. You can see the most recent issue by going to my website, neilsperry.com, and click on the eGardens tab on the navigation bar when you go to my website. 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Free and always will be. I'll never give or sell your email address to anybody, nor will I spam you. It's just you'll get eGardens. That's what you sign up for. That's what you get. 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
0: This afternoon, I know there are some people having a great time right now at Whiz Q Stone. W-H-I-Z and then hyphen Q Stone. And I asked finally Mike Wisnan, what is that name? What does that mean? And he said, well, Wisnan obviously is from our name. Q means quarry and stone. Well, you figure that out. So it wasn't difficult. I don't know why I didn't think of it. Well, I didn't think of quarry, but that makes all the sense. They're at 4501 East Loop 820 South in Southeast Fort Worth. And while you think about that and kind of put that in your mind, I'm going to tell you a little bit about the place. It's 22 acres in size. Their people know the stone that they have for sale. Their stone and gravel, decorative gravel, beautiful decorative gravel, and boulders, landscape boulders as big as the car you drive in to look at the boulders, and everything in between. River rock, you like river rock? 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And you say, well, I want those mid-sized ones. I'm going to use them as bed edgings, or I want the smaller size, the baseball to softball size. I'm going to use those as a dry stream bed or whatever. Then you can just think about the mountainside where those tumbled for all those years to become rounded. So that's river rock. Maybe you need flat stones to make a patio or a walk or a retaining wall stones. They can show you the best types in all cases. They can tell you how much you'll need. Take measurements before you go and visit. Take measurements before you're going to be using these. I need a retaining wall that is 18 inches tall and 23 feet long. Then they can help you know how many tons of stone to buy. If you need a referral to a landscape contractor who can do the work for you, the best landscape contractors in town buy from Whiz Q Stone, so they can refer you to the best. I love this place, and I love the people. Mike and Derek Wisnand, a father and son, own and operate it, and Mike's dad started it. So 3 generations in the business. All right, let's go back through the contact information. Whiz Q Stone, 4501 East Loop 820 South. That is way southeast Fort Worth. And they're open Monday through Saturday, closed on Sundays. Phone number, if you have questions, 817 817-429-0822. 817-429-0822. They deliver anywhere you can hear me. You order from them, they'll bring it to you. And the website, WHIZ-Q.

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1: 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I'm Cameron from the Little Elm Store. And now, back to Neil.
0: Thank you, Cameron, very, very much. And it's fun to see these newer stores really prospering, doing well. Little Elm is just, I drove by Little Elm on 380 for years. And all of a sudden, I drove down toward that store. Oh, my gosh, there's a town. There's a city here now. It's just amazing what's happening in North Texas. Just amazing. A couple of other things very quickly. Fertilize everything you're growing. If you haven't done so, we mentioned this last week. It's rained a good bit in some areas, and your plants are very active now. For most of us in the Blackland Prairie soil, soil tests are showing that we need to add all nitrogen, no phosphorus, the middle number. If you have a soil test that is a reputable soil test, like from Texas A&M or something, then and it tells you something else, then go with that. But by and large, the soil test reports show that we need all nitrogen, with 30 to 40% of that nitrogen in encapsulated or coated slow-release form. You don't need as much of the middle number, phosphorus, as you might think you need, even though you're growing flowering and fruiting plants, because phosphorus accumulates to harmful levels. So all nitrogen in most cases, and most of your plants need to be fed right now. Check your sprinkler system. Make sure it's functioning properly. Check all the heads. Make sure the valves are shutting off completely, that you don't have something sticking open and leaking. Make sure the heads are not damaged in some way and that they're aligned properly, not blocked by growth. This is the time to do that before you get into the hot, dry weather. So those are a couple of things that are very, very important right now. Let me tell you about my book once again, and I'm going to do a very short version of this. That is to say that the book is $34.95, but that's all it is. Compare it against any other book you care to that has 840 photographs, that's a hardback printed in Texas, and that has 27 multi-page charts with all kinds of information on any topic. I mean, this one's a gardening book, but find any book that has that kind of thorough coverage of a topic. And it's going to be more than $34.95 if you go into a bookstore. I kept this out of the bookstores because I wanted to keep it as affordable to you as possible. I bypassed the distributors, I bypassed the sales reps, I bypassed the markup at retail, all of that. You're buying it directly from the author. I am storing them. I will sign your book. I'll take it to the post office and send it directly to you. $34.95, 344 pages, 840 of my photos, a hardback printed in San Antonio, 11 chapters that cover every aspect of landscapes, lawns, fruit, flower, and vegetable gardening, and chapter 2 with all that information of when to do every important gardening task. Now, it's not in bookstores, not on Amazon. 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
6: 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And now, back to Neil.
0: Thank you, Jen. And I'll just give you a measure of how much they give back to the community. Last week when we did the Crepe Myrtle distribution, Jen and her whole marketing team came to help in getting the plants loaded and distributed to the 21 elementary schools in the McKinney Independent School District. Every fifth grader took home a Crepe Myrtle last week because of the Crepe Myrtle Trails McKinney Foundation, and thanks to the 20 or so management people from Callaway's, and Jen was one of those. So that's really cool to get to work alongside a company that cares that much about their community. And speaking of our community right now, Pastor Tommy Brummett of the First United Methodist Church, our church in McKinney. Tommy, how are you doing?
7: Doing very well, Neil. Are you okay today?
0: Anybody named Tommy here with me?
7: Hey, can you hear me?
0: I hear you. I thought we were going to have to call for EMS or something for you there, Tommy. How you doing?
7: Doing well. Are you okay today?
0: I'm doing great. You remember those days when it was so cold when you went out to walk and you had to put on 5 jackets and that stuff? Not so much now.
7: Not so much. No. I went walking this morning. It's beautiful early in the morning, though.
0: It is. Well, it's a good time to be a Texan. I want you to tell us a little bit about what's going on at church tomorrow, and if it's graduation Sunday, what does that mean to the First United Methodist Church?
7: Oh, my goodness. We're going to have our graduating seniors. They're going to help lead our 11 o'clock worship service, and we'll have a chance to honor all of our graduating seniors, and they'll have a big lunch afterward, and it's a celebration of these young people that are such an important part of our church. And we also celebrate preschool graduation, and we will recognize our incoming kindergartners for our Sunday school, and we also have a prospective members lunch tomorrow, and oh my goodness, and this week, Neil, we celebrated the end of our ESL, English as Second Language classes. and we had 180 people gather for dinner at the Hub, and it is just a wonderful time of year, a time of graduating and moving on and moving up, and it's just going to be big fun at First United Methodist Church in the morning.
0: Tommy, was that the ESL class, was that entirely Spanish language as the first language?
7: Oh, no, Neil. We have people from about 30 different countries that are in our ESL classes, all learning English. They all come from different places. And, Neil, they had a dinner. They all brought food. It was a big pot over the earth. Yep. And so many people and so many languages and so many cultures. And it just reminds you how inclusive and beautiful a thing is the kingdom of God. It was just a great celebration.
0: That was kind of a set-up question because I had heard that number 30. I knew that it was just a wide variety of languages. That's wonderful. All right, now I'm going to go ahead and handle the service times tomorrow because your phone has cut out a couple of times. There are four services of the traditional services that Tommy will be preaching, 8, 9, 10:05 and 11:10, and they're in the beautiful sanctuary of the First United Methodist Church downtown McKinney at 315 North Church Street. The 10:05 service live streams, and I'll give you the website in just a moment. There are two contemporary or modern services at 10:05 and 11:10. The 11:10 service live streams, and you can see the live stream information and all the information for the church at sharingtheheart.org, sharingtheheart.org. And we also are very supportive of the church that we helped start in Melissa, United Methodist Church of Melissa, and they have services also, and those times are listed. How many years ago was that, Tommy, that we helped start Melissa?
7: Yeah, it was 12 years ago.
0: Oh, I keep adding years, and I wait about 3 months, and I add another year. So I was saying 15, 30 minutes ago.
7: You know, you may be right. It may be 15, Neil. I don't know. I don't have that
0: many
7: fingers.
0: So this is Pastor Tommy Brummett of the First United Methodist Church of downtown McKinney, and he and I would welcome you to come to church with us tomorrow and join us, sharingtheheart.org. Tommy, thank you, sir. Enjoy the rest of the day. Folks, to all of you, thank you for listening, and until I join you on WBAP 8 until 9 tomorrow morning, happy gardening.
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5: Another terrorist wiped off the earth. I'm John Saucier, Fox News. Several ISIS leaders actually were killed in Nigeria during a joint operation between U.S. forces and Nigerian forces. President Trump sharing news of the strike on social media. Fox's Alex Hogan is at the White House with the latest.
6: The U.S. military says this was a joint operation between U.S. forces and armed forces in Nigeria to kill multiple leaders in ISIS in Nigeria early this morning, local time, in the U.S. military's Africa Command releasing footage of the strike that was carried out, saying that Abu Bilal al-Manuki was a key figure in ISIS who provided strategic guidance and financial operations in developing and manufacturing weapons. No U.S. service members were harmed, and officials tell Fox that all service members made it back safely. President Trump made the announcement on Truth Social, writing, Abu Bilal al-Manuki, second in command of ISIS globally, thought he could hide in Africa, but little did he know, we had sources who kept us informed on what he was doing.
5: The Nigerian president thanking President Trump claimed the strike was an example of the cooperation between the two countries. President Trump actually just got back from a trip to China, that nation agreeing to buy hundreds of planes from Boeing and more U.S. soybeans. Senator Jerry Moran was on Fox News Live with some thoughts on the meeting and what he hopes China will do.
7: I think what we're looking for is to China to say exactly what they've agreed to. And then, of course, we need to make certain that they live up to that agreement.
5: Chinese President Xi Jinping is set to visit the United States in September for another meeting. And workers for New York's Long Island Railroad are now on strike, bringing the busiest commuter rail system in North America to a halt. The railroad president is Robert Free.
8: If it were to become resolved, we would need time. It's contingent upon what time it would be settled. So it would be difficult for me at this point to say if it was settled at this time, we'd have service back at that time. But rest assured, we would look to get service back as soon as possible.
5: That guy's going to have a busy weekend. 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
11: 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Yes, you will reach me. I have some big news today I want to share. One of the largest and highest rated annuity companies in the world has just issued a new index product. As you know, I've been sharing on this show repeatedly, this is the golden era of fixed assets. We're seeing the best numbers we've seen in literally over 40 years. This is not hyperbole. It is just the facts. Well, now one of the biggest companies, highest rated, A+, all that good stuff, has now released a new product even more competitive than the ones I've shared before. I'm going to share more details about this later in the show. But the numbers, the returns, 10, 15, 20-year historical returns, solid double digits, 10, 12% plus even. There's never been a better time with no downside market risk. It's super exciting. I'm going to encourage you to contact me for more information if you're interested. Now, recently, the S&P 500 has now hit one of its highest, has hit the highest level on record. It's increased over 16% since the March 30th bottom of 2026. This is one of the strongest run-ups seen in history. There's a lot of reasons behind it. There's strong speculation that the war in Iran will be coming to an end. President Trump, half his cabinet, and a number of top CEOs have been meeting with the president of China. There's a lot of positive expectations coming from those meetings. There's a lot of reason for hope, optimism for the future. I feel the same way. But as a voice of reason, the recent run-up, the percentage and how strong it's been, from a historical standpoint, is probably overdone. The market's historically overcorrect to both directions, both to the highs and the lows. Don't be surprised to see a pullback or a correction in the near future, just due to the fact that the sheer percentage of run-up has been so significant. One of the reasons why I'm such a big fan of index annuity products and IULs is when you grab these types of run-ups, when you lock these kind of gains in, you get to keep them. They become your new principal. So not only are you not losing to the downside, not only is the principal guaranteed, but when you get strong run-ups like this, you can grab those, lock them in, and this new product I'm sharing with you has a lock-in feature that allows you to lock in the gains at any time. So if you do experience a 16% run-up in a month, as we've just seen, and you don't want to lose that, you want to lock that gain in or put a floor on it, you can do that and lock that gain in your account for this and every year going forward the rest of your life. Many people will in the markets will ride this run up, and then if it corrects, they'll ride the roller coaster the other way. You don't have to do that. You don't have to ride the roller coaster. You can enjoy the run-ups, as we've seen, and lock in the gains anytime you want. It is truly an exciting time for index products, index annuities, IULs. It is the golden age of fixed assets for a lot of reasons, and this is one of them. And there's another reason for some cause for concern. Continuing to experience a bifurcated economy. It's expanding ever wider. While the stock market is hitting all-time new highs, over 13% of credit card balances are 90 days delinquent. This is the highest since 2011, the Great Recession. Over 10% of student loan balances are over 90 days delinquent, which is the highest since 2020, before the pauses on student loan payments were made. Over 5% of auto loan balances are now over 90 days delinquent, which is the highest level ever recorded. While the stock market is doing record highs, at the same time, there's a large group of people in the country that are struggling and drowning in debt. This doesn't bode well for the general economy. And my concern is, as this continues to widen, the difference between Wall Street and Main Street, if you will, this could cause some real economic chaos. It's something to keep an eye on. And some interesting things are happening in the housing market. And part of the cause of why we're seeing corrections in specific markets in particular is it turns out during the Biden administration, H-1B visa holders were buying houses with 100% financing. 97% would come from the FHA, and the rest would come from state first-time homebuyer programs. These were zero money down loans and programs that were supposed to be helping low income Americans to buy their own homes was being utilized to help non-citizens purchase homes with no money down. The non-permanent residents quickly grew to over 6% of total mortgages issued. These are huge numbers. And in some areas like Dallas-Fort Worth that had a large number of H-1B visa holders, the percentages were extraordinarily higher than that. And I've heard a lot of people discuss this. They don't really have anything against people in America on H-1Bs. And a lot of them have found to be people, great people on an individual level and wish them nothing but the best. Individual immigrants, those that are here legally, are not at fault for the flawed U.S. immigration policy. But the policy was forcing American workers to compete for jobs while also being forced to compete in the housing market against people putting no money down versus the average American having to put 10 to 20% down. Companies importing mass numbers of H-1B visa holders and other work visas imposes a lower ceiling on wages in many job categories. And a lot of these foreign workers are concentrated in certain geographic areas, which creates more demand for housing, driving up home prices and the cost of living. This is no small thing. If you take a $500,000 house, a person that's able to close with no money down, only having to come up with closing costs, might only have to come up with about 10 grand or so. Meanwhile, an ordinary American often would be forced to come up with 50 to 100,000 to be able to purchase the same home. This policy screws over hardworking citizens in many different ways. And it's just not right. It's not fair. And when a government is actively fomenting policies that not only are not helpful to the citizen, but actively harms the citizen economically, job-wise, wages, housing, affordability, cost of living, the basic purpose of government is to benefit its citizens. It's fundamentally failing and being actually harmful when it does the opposite. And many home builders were

0: use of H-1B and other work visas is still not been eliminated. For example, recently, Stanford University filed a notice for intent to hire an H-1B software developer with a salary of $123,000. You're going to tell me that in Silicon Valley, there was not one U.S. citizen qualified to be a software developer? And it's just not Stanford. The top 20 public universities that utilize H-1B filers received over $100 billion in taxpayer funds. These universities should not be hiring non-U.S. citizens for jobs while receiving millions of dollars in taxpayers' funds. And there's another very common loophole with all of this that I'm going to share in the next segment. So I'm going to encourage you to stay tuned. And don't worry, I'm going to share this new index product that's even more powerful, higher returns, with one of the largest annuity companies in the world, A-plus rated. I'll share that soon, so don't miss it.
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0: 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Yes, you will reach me. In the past segment, I was sharing some of the H-1B visa fraud that's still occurring and the fact that FHA was offering loans up to 100%, no money down, to non-citizens. Fortunately, in May of 2025, the Trump administration shut that down. It was unfair. That was a program designed for low-income Americans. And U.S. taxpayer money should not be used to help non-U.S. citizens purchase homes while competing against U.S. citizens that don't have the same benefit, have to come up with the down payment, 10 or 20% down, while the non-citizen has to come up with nothing down. That's inherently unfair. But this whole work visa HB1 scam continues. It turns out there's something like 70 or 80 different visas out there. But one of the common ones is called an OPT visa. This is a work visa that if it's running out and you can't get an H-1B, you can just go back to school and to what's called a day one CPT visa, which is a college and tech company visa, and they can hire you under the CPT program. Now, this doesn't even require a visa being issued because you're still a student. And if you do a master's or PhD, you can play this out for years while still working full time and getting paid. There's so many visas out there and so many loopholes that much of this just needs to be shut down, plain and simple. And that's all the legal immigration, work visas and et cetera. But we still have an illegal immigration problem. Yes, the border has been shut down. For the most part, nobody illegal is coming in the country, which is a good thing. But tens of millions of illegals were allowed into this country over the last several decades, but significantly in the last 4 or 5 years. And just as a quick reminder, illegals are voting. This is documented fact. In court documents, hearings, etc. The government admits that illegals are getting free food.

0: USDA has stated that approximately half of the food stamp recipients are illegal aliens. Illegals are getting free child care. We've heard about all these Somali daycare fraud programs in Minnesota, but it's a bigger part of a health care and home and child care benefits that have been paid out to illegals. Illegals are getting free education. Anyone who's gone to a public school or has children in public school anytime in the last few years is keenly aware of that, with overcrowded classrooms. And it's clearly obvious in many cases there's a significant number of illegal children in those classes. Who pays for that? The taxpayer, the U.S. taxpayer. Illegals are getting free health care. California famously provides free health care for illegals, as do some other states. Illegals are getting free housing assistance. Housing vouchers and assistance. HUD has disclosed that millions have been receiving rent and home purchase assistance. I shared where the FHA had the no money down loan program for non-citizens. Illegals have benefited from that also. Illegals receive free legal representation. That's also been documented in court documents. Illegals are getting free mental health services. That's widely reported. And in dozens of states, illegals are receiving free college tuition. This is one of the most insane scams ever perpetrated on the American people. Also, that a certain group of people can obtain and maintain political power so they can count more people for the census, so that they can have more House seats and more electoral college votes. It's been estimated that somewhere about 30 to 40 of the House seats in the U.S. House of Representatives are currently due to the fact that illegals or non-citizens are counted in the U.S. Census and then are appropriated to House seats. And these are primarily in blue state sanctuary city areas. Any U.S. citizen should ask this simple question: why should we have representatives in the U.S. House of Representatives voting on laws that affects all of us? Many of them are representing their constituents, and their constituents happen to be non-U.S. citizens and oftentimes many illegals, which answers the question often asked: why are some of these representatives so adamant against U.S. citizens? Some of their positions seem outlandish or crazy even. But when you understand who they are actually representing, it starts to make some sense. Now, there's some good news, too. This is what's exciting. The latest job numbers show that the federal government is down about 350,000 jobs. That's about 11% cut in the federal workforce. I wish it was higher. It's a good start. But most importantly, despite all of that, jobs are gaining, which means it's in the private sector. The private sector is gaining. Jobs numbers are increasing while federal government workers are declining. It's really quite amazing. And as they've stated, the federal government is now the smallest it's been since 1966, or as a percentage of the overall job market. Those are good things. Another positive thing that's happened recently is President Trump has now confirmed that all federal agencies are now required to buy American and no excuses. President Trump signed an executive order to crack down on fake Made in America claims, and they're now enforcing it hard with no more games. He signed an executive order early in this administration stating that federal agencies must buy American whenever possible. Yet many agencies were issuing waiver loopholes and handing them out like candy. They were rubber stamping exemptions for foreign products while American-made products were readily available. As President Trump states, no more fake waivers, no more ripping off the American taxpayer. America first means buying American, especially when it's the U.S. government making the purchase, because the money that the government has to purchase anything comes from the U.S. taxpayer. By all means, it should go to a U.S. business, which would benefit U.S. workers and employees. And a lot of people haven't paid attention to this, but the first phase of the border wall is set to be finished next year. And that means by mid-2027, one layer of the wall will be completely finished across the entire southern border. A lot of the reason why there's not much attention paid to the border anymore is because no one's crossing it anymore. The border has been closed, and this has shut down virtually all illegal immigration. Department of Homeland Security has now stated that once the first phase of the wall is completed, they will start work on the second phase, which will make the border wall even more secure. And another piece of good news, Vice President Vance has been put in charge of anti-fraud efforts, and those are now starting to pay some dividends. As Vice President Vance stated, federal anti-fraud efforts have been defined by a pay-and-chase approach. Federal agencies would issue payments and then only take steps to identify fraud on the back end. The federal government might prosecute some of the alleged fraudsters, but only if the fraud was big enough. Recently, J.D. Vance stated that he was shocked to find out the Justice Department would not pursue fraud unless it was over $1.5 million. As he pointed out, that's not chump change. Now, their new approach starts with coordinating all the agencies together, prosecution against fraudsters for all levels of fraud, but likely most importantly, rather than focusing strictly on just fraud litigation, they're focusing more on fraud mitigation, identifying areas that are subject to fraud, the numbers just don't make sense, and stopping the payments before they occur, forcing the entities receiving the monies to prove the validity of their claims. As you stated, it's a lot easier to prevent fraud before it occurs than pay out the money and then try to chase the fraudster down to collect. And there's a number of these fraud scandals that have already been uncovered, over $1 billion in fraudulent student loans from ghost students that don't exist. Over 14,000 luxury car owners were receiving food stamp benefits just in one state alone. These are encouraging signs. Anyone who receives or plans to receive Social Security, for example, Medicare, any of those types of benefits, should applaud these efforts. It's no secret the Social Security trustees have been stating for years that Social Security and Medicaid, these were programs that were going to run out of money in the matter of years, less than a decade. Much of the reason, it turns out, is there was tremendous, stupendous levels of fraud. And just by reducing the fraud significantly ensures the security of these programs like Social Security or Medicare to make sure that they do indeed last. And this benefits the lowest income retirees the most, because they're the ones that count on this money the most. Now, I've got some really exciting news about a new product with one of the largest insurance annuity companies in the country. It's offering the strongest growth index product that I have seen in my career. I'm going to encourage you to stay tuned in the next segment because I'm going to share some of the details of this new product, why it's so exciting, why it's averaged solid double-digit annual returns over the past 10, 15, 20 years even, with no downside risk, unlimited upside, tax deferral. This is the golden age of fixed assets. If you were ever going to consider a product like this, this now is the time. Contact me at yourpersonalbank.com for more information or stay tuned in the next segment. I'm going to share more details.
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0: 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Now, I don't often share the details of any specific product on this show, but this is an extraordinary exception to that rule. I've been sharing for quite some time that this is the golden era of fixed assets. We're seeing the best numbers on index products, IULs, index annuities that we have seen in over 40 years. The reasons behind it, I've also shared, have to do with long-term bond yields being higher than they've been in 40 years. The 30-year Treasury, for example, just hit 5% again. The reason why the long-term bond yields are likely to stay strong for the next 5, 10 years, if not longer, has to do with the federal debt. A lot of federal debt means a lot of bonds have to be sold. Basic supply and demand, when you're selling a lot of something, you have to entice the buyers, you have to sweeten the offer, and to do that, they have to offer higher interest rates. Unless the federal government starts getting their spending under control, to where Congress starts spending less than they receive and start paying down on the debt, this situation will continue. And there's no sign of Congress slowing down spending anytime in the near future. So this is a very good bet. And Congress's lack of fiscal responsibility creates a huge opportunity, a generational one. And companies have been offering better and better products. And I'll share a few more details more about why the returns on these indexes are stronger than we've ever seen. Part of it is the indexes themselves, and part of it is the products in increasing the returns. And now we have a company, one of the largest in the world, A-plus rated, offering the best annuity product with the highest percent upside potential gains that I have seen in my 27-year career. Now, understand why this is such a big deal. You need to understand a couple of basics about how index products work. And the analogy I use is if you want to win a horse race, you need two things: a fast horse and a good jockey. You can have a great horse that can run really fast and a jockey rein that horse in. So you could have a great index and a poor product and get subpar results. Or you could have a great jockey who's really good at running that horse, running that index, but you got a plow horse. It's not going to go anywhere. And one of the number one misconceptions and myths out there is, if you want guarantees, you have to give up strong returns. That is untrue. That is a fallacy. Here's why. It's not the annuity products or IUL products that are providing the poor returns. It's not the product's fault. It's in most cases, you're in the wrong index. You're in a poor performing index. I could say the same thing about mutual funds or ETFs or real estate or any other asset class for that matter. We all know you can pick poor performing ETFs or mutual funds. Is it the fault of all mutual funds because some perform poorly, or all ETFs because some perform poorly? No, of course not. And I find it ironic that people have some experience with some index annuities or IULs that don't perform very well, and then they automatically assume that they all don't. Again, there are some great indexes out there and products out there that have performed double-digit average annual returns for 10, 15, or 20 years even. Actual returns, credit in your accounts, net, net, net. These are actual numbers. I can show them to you. These are actual statements I see annually with my clients. This is my 27th year. It's not new to me. Now, I will admit that index annuities have somewhat fairly gained the reputation of poor performance. the reason behind it, the majority of indexes that are offered out there, approximately 80% of them, are poor performers. Many indexes out there only average 3%, 4%, or 5% annually over the long term. And many agents and advisors are unaware of this. They don't have the software, the proprietary information to know what these indexes actually perform. What are their 1, 5, 10 year historical returns? They have no idea. Primarily because most of this is not public record. It's difficult to obtain. And without index performance information, the agent or advisor really has no way to know. They can go by educated guesses, what other people may tell them, what a marketer says, but they just don't know. And they're flying blind. And it's sad, but true. If you have ever looked into an index product, index universal life, index annuity, and the agent or advisor that you worked with did not show you literally dozens of companies and hundreds of products available, that tells you one thing. They're not independent. The vast majority of agents and advisors are not. I'm told the industry states that about 10% are. That agent or advisor you worked with may think they gave you the best product, and they likely gave you what they thought was the best product they had available, yet they didn't have access to the entire gamut of all the products available across the country. I do. And I will show you those products. I just had a couple of meetings today, in fact, with clients. Not all products are available in every state. The insurance industry is regulated by the states, so the rules and products that are available can vary, and significantly state by state. Some products offer products up to certain ages. I've got great products up to age 85, by the way. I helped a client a month ago, provided a great product for her, age 92. I put a search in, and I do it with you. It takes literally a few seconds. We put in your age, the amount you want to invest. Some products have different minimum investments. I get to ask that all the time. Well, some of my best products available have a minimum investment of $10,000. And other products have a tier where they pay more over $100,000 or a little bit less under $100,000. It depends on the product and state and your age. We plug that information in, your age, the amount you want to invest, and the state you live in. And this search will spit out what products are available for you in your state. And in most cases, there's anywhere from a couple hundred to 400 or 500 products available, depending on the age and the state, and dozens of companies. Even the 92-year-old, we had over a dozen options available. Again, if you talked to somebody or you purchased an index product and you weren't shown dozens of companies and hundreds of potential products available, that immediately tells me, and you should, you most likely not an independent agent, and their product offering is somewhat limited, if not significantly so. The index performance report shows us all the indexes, all the horses, which ones produce, which ones have a history of performing. 1, 5, 10. I have some that show go out 15, 20 years even. What has this index actually done? Is it a 3, 4, 5% performer on average, or is it a 10, 11, 12% performer on average? And yes, we have many of those. Which would you rather be in? And I understand, it's clear that a 10% average performer, let's say we have an index that's average 10 or 11% average returns over the last 10, 15, 20 years. And we have another index that's average 3, 4, 5% over the last 5, 10 plus years. Next year, which one is more likely to outperform? The one that historically averages 10, 11% on average, or the one that's never done more than 5 ever? It could, we understand that, but the likelihood, the statistical averages, the statistics are very much against it. So we're putting you in the best indexes, the best performers, the fastest horses, so you can win the race. You don't want to be in a plow horse. You're not going to get very far. You're not going to win the race if you're getting 3, 4, or 5% return per year. And folks, that's the norm, not the exception, unfortunately. Again, it's not the product's fault. You can't disparage all index annuity products or all IULs because you're getting a 3 or 4 or 5% average annual return. You're probably in the wrong index when you can get into an index product with a 10 or 11% average annual return. Again, which would you prefer? Stop buying into the myth that if you want guarantees, you have to give up strong returns. I even had this discussion with a listener yesterday, and she's interested. She has a portfolio, is interested in investing in index annuity products, likes the idea of protecting the downside, principal guaranteed. When you lock in the gains, then that becomes a new principal, so you never lose. So if the market corrects, if it goes up, you make money, that's clear. But if it corrects, you get to keep those gains. And beyond that, when the market then recovers after the correction, you don't have to make up that lost ground. So let's say you have 100,000, it goes up to 110. And let's say it drops 20%. And now you go back to like 90 if you're directly in the markets. But here you still have your 110. You had 100,000, it went to 110. It locked in the gain, that became the new principal. And then the index went down to say 90. Instead of having 90,000 and having to recover to get back up to the 110, how long does that take? But if you're at the 110, you go up from there. You continue increasing from the higher point. In many cases, you have more money. And if you're in a strong index with strong returns, that even further increases the likelihood of having more money versus investing directly in the market and then having to recover from those losses to get back to even. If you want guarantees, you don't have to give up strong returns. And if you've had that experience, the most likely reason is because you're in poor performing indexes. And there are far better performing indexes out there that are probably returning 2, 3, 4 times more than what you've been getting. That's what I find and what I'm able to do for clients on a regular basis. And lastly, if you are in one of those index products that are poor performing, if you've been receiving less than 7% on average over the last couple of years, I'm going to say it's worth considering transferring, rolling over, all these are non-taxable events, to an index product that will increase your returns 2, 3, sometimes 4-fold. And if you do have a penalty to get out, we've got products with bonuses that'll offset the penalty and most cases likely double your returns, if not more. So there's really no downside to transferring or switching tax-wise or account-wise. Stay tuned in the last segment. I'm going to cover the other half, how do you win the horse race. I discussed the horse, the index. You want a fast horse, good performing index. But what about the jockey? A jockey can accelerate a horse or rein it in, and that's the product. And this is what I'm so excited about with this new product, with this company, one of the largest and oldest annuity companies in the world, A-plus rated, just now come out with the best annuity index product I've seen in my career. That's 27 years. That's saying a lot. Stay tuned in the next segment. I'll share with you the jockey, the product. We'll put the two together, and you'll see why this is the best index product I've seen in over 27 years.
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0: 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We have indexes that have averaged 9, 10, 11% over the past 10, 15, even 20 years. These are great indexes. These are great horses for winning a horse race. As I stated earlier, you need a fast horse and a good jockey. These are great horses. They're fast horses. They're race horses. They've done really well. Most indexes don't perform that well, but there is a number that do. It's the old 20-80 rule. And if you've had experience with an index product, IUL, Index Universal Life, or Index Annuity, it's had poor performance. The most likely reason is not the index product. That's not the product's fault. You're in the wrong indexes. You're in poor performing indexes. Just like you would not disparage the entire ETF or mutual fund industry because you chose a mutual fund or ETF that was a poor performer. It's not the product's or the industry's fault that some of the products don't perform well. You're in the wrong index. Get into a better one. And that's what I mean by that myth. If you want guarantees, you have to give up strong returns. That is not true. What you need to give up is the poor indexes you're stuck in and get in better ones. And if you don't know how to do that, contact me at yourpersonalbank.com. I'll show you how to do it without tax, without cost. If you have a penalty, I'll show you how to get a bonus that'll not only pay off the penalty, then some. You'll actually be ahead of the ball game, significantly more than where you were, and have a better performing index where you'll likely perform 2, 3, maybe even 4 times greater average annual returns than you've been receiving in the last 2, 5, 10 years even. I just helped a client finish up her case today, literally, that she'd been in this product for a little over 2 years. Her returns had been, frankly, pretty poor. She was tired of being stuck in that poor performing product, but it had a penalty to get out. She started with $200,000 a couple of years ago, and day one, she's at $238,000 after the penalty. And she's in an index that has averaged 2.5 times greater than what she was receiving the past 2.5 years. What do you think is going to happen? She's going to see significantly greater returns, most likely, and be much happier with her investment. Now let's talk about the jockey. We've discussed a lot about the horse, the index. We want a good performing index. We want the one that gets good returns. Everyone pretty much understands that, but they don't know how to pick them, pick which indexes are good performers. That's where the index performance reports come in. I get that updated monthly. It's proprietary information. It's not public, difficult to obtain. If you weren't shown an index performance report when you purchase an index product or were looking at it, I'm sorry, but you are considering the product with inadequate information. Why would you pick an index if you had no idea what it's done or what it's likely to do in the future? That'd be like picking a mutual fund or ETF blindly, you know, throwing a dart and picking one because you don't know what it's done or what it's likely to do. That doesn't make a lot of sense. And like I said earlier, stop disparaging the index industry because of poor performance. You're in the wrong index. I don't know any other way to put it. I can help you get in a better one. Now, the other side of it, like I said, is the jockey, the product. A good jockey can spur a horse on and a poor jockey can rein it in and slow it down. Products can do the same. Some products will spur the returns on, enhance the returns, and others will rein them in, slow it down. How do you know if you've got a product that will spur or rein in your returns, increase or decrease your returns? It's three things, pretty simple. First one is fees. Fees are pretty straightforward. High fees, less returns. Low fees or no fees, those are good. No fees are the best. Means you're going to get the most returns. Pretty obvious. Second one is caps. A cap is exactly what it sounds like. It caps your gains. It limits how much you can receive. If you have an annual cap of, say, 7%, and I've seen many lower than that, by the way, what that means is the maximum return you can receive in that year is 7%. So if your index went up 10, you get 7. I've seen caps of 3 and 4% annually. Those are terrible. I'm going to say if you have a cap under 10%, you need to consider looking at a different product. There are many caps offered today with 10, 11, 12%. annual cap. And by the way, there's a lot of products available with no caps. Those are the best. So no fees, the best, no cap, unlimited upside. I talked to a gentleman yesterday who said he's done a lot of research, talked to a number of people, and he was even told all the index annuity products include caps. That's completely false. That is totally untrue. There are many index products that offer no cap, unlimited upside. So he just got false information. So he was shocked to find and see, and I showed him many of them, unlimited cap, no cap, unlimited upside. The third part is participation rate. And what participation rate is really, what is the percentage of the index gains you receive? For example, if the index went up 10% and you had 100% participation rate, you would receive 10%. Though I've seen products with 30 and 40% participation rates. Those are horrible. If you had a 30 or 40 or even 50% participation rate and your index went up 10%, what are you going to get? You'd get that 3 or 4 or 5%. I saw one case a couple months ago where a gentleman was in an S&P index. It on the statement showed it made 32% return last year. That's a great horse. Tremendous returns. And yes, I've had clients receive over 30% returns in their index annuity product in 1 year, credited into their account. That's not common, but yes, it happens. If you have a no fee, no cap product with a good participation rate, you can see that. But this gentleman had a great index, a great horse, 32% return in 1 year. Phenomenal. He had a 3.25% annual cap. Guess what he got credited? 3.25%. Do you think he was unhappy? Yeah, big time. We were able to put him into a no cap product with a strong index. In fact, the same index that he was in before, the S&P 500, with no cap, no fee. And I believe in that one, it was 85% participation rate. What does that mean? If that index goes up 10%, you get credited 8.5%. And in his case, if it had been 32%, he would have got 85% of that, something like 27-ish percent return in 1 year versus 3.25. See the difference? I mean, that's a tenfold difference in returns almost in 1 year, all because he had a great horse, a great index, but a really, really bad jockey that was reining it in, a bad product, a bad cap. Now, by the way, on participation rates, why I'm so excited about this new product that's just been launched by one of the largest annuity companies in the world, A-plus rated, one of the longest, best history. They are really stepping up. Best product I've seen in my 27-year career. They have no fee, no cap index products. These indexes, there's multiple indexes that have the documented history, actual returns of 9, 10, and even 11% average annual returns for 5, 10, 15, and one of them even 20 years. How would you like an index that had a 20-year average return of 11% per year? There's individual years that have been high 20 percenters in 1 year alone. But an average of 11% per year for 20 years. And here's the exciting part about this. That particular one has 145% participation rate. What does that mean? If your index goes up 10%, and again, it's averaged 11, but let's say it goes up 10 next year, no cap, unlimited upside, no fee, 145% participation rate means your return that year is 14.5%. Now, the question comes, and this is real, folks. These are actual numbers, documented, 20 years, A-plus rated company, one of the largest in the world. The question comes, how can they do that? It's really simple. What annuity companies do, when you give them money, what do they do with it? They buy bonds. They lock that bond down and never touch it. What do bonds do? They pay interest. They take the interest from the bond and purchase options. If you understand options, you know that options can have tremendous returns, 100% plus in a year even, in a good year. And in a bad year, the value of the option can go to zero. Let's look at both scenarios. If the index goes up, the option is going to go up significantly. Let's say that index goes up 10%. That options on that index could go up 100% in a year. And so on a small amount of money, again, it's on the interest of the bond, not the bond, not the principal. They never touch it. They calculate it all out and make it work out so that if the index goes up 10%, the options go up enough that you get credited the 10%. The excess they keep, because it goes up more than that, by the way, that's their cost of doing business, their profits, how they pay me. I get paid commissions by the company. Most financial people, regardless of their title, I'm sure you can appreciate, get paid by the company if they recommend a product. 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Most cases, they're getting paid a commission. 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Insurance companies do basically the same thing. They invest it with the options. They make more. They pay you the growth on the index based on what it does. Most all index products, index annuities, IULs, guarantee the downside. The principal's guaranteed. Why? It's quite simple. If the index goes down, that option they purchased expired, worthless. Does the company owe you anything? No. They still own the bond that they purchased for the money you gave them, right? What does the bond do the next year? Pays more interest. So they buy the options again, repeat the cycle. It's really quite simple how they do it. It's brilliant. And if you have access to a few billion dollars and the bond auction market, if you're a large institutional investor, you could do the same thing. Most people don't have a few billion dollars laying around and they're not an institutional investor. You get to take the advantage of the institutional investor's buying power with these insurance companies and benefit from this. And the last thing I want to share is this. Why is it the golden era of fixed assets? Why are the returns indexes performing, returning more than we've ever seen? Part of it was we've seen a good stock market on these indexes, S&P, NASDAQ, and many other indexes. But the other part of it is when these bonds pay more interest, the bonds that the insurance company you bought with the money you gave them, and they take the interest off the bonds and buy the options. If they have more interest to work with, they can buy more options, which means more returns to you, the investor. And the question was asked to me earlier today from someone that I shared this with, said, well, why, if they're making more, why wouldn't they just keep the extra? It's because they're in competition with other companies. There are dozens and dozens of companies and hundreds of products. If they kept more, too much of the profit, they would not become competitive and then they would not get as much business. So free enterprise works. 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
1: Welcome back to another edition of Disrupt the Norm Radio, the show where we don't sugarcoat retirement, we fix it. Hey, I'm your host, Gene, here with my good friend, the founder of DTN Wealth, the man who's made a career out of protecting families from government mistakes, Wall Street tricks, and plain old bad advice, Ramon.
2: Gene, man, I appreciate you, brother. And I have to say, today's show may be the most important one we've ever done. And simply because of this, because if you're retired or close to retired or even planning for retirement, the topic we're diving into today will either save your future or, well, it might set it on fire.
1: That's not an exaggeration. We're talking about taxes today, but not in a boring accountant's way. We're talking the truth. How Washington has quietly built the biggest tax trap retirees have ever faced.
2: Well, let's call it what it is. It's a retirement tax bomb, and most people are walking directly into it with zero idea it exists.
1: And you came out with that term tax bomb, and I really like that because it's really a true explanation of what's going on here. So, Ramon, here's what blows my mind. Retirees believe they're safer in retirement. They think, hey, I'm done working. I'll be in a lower tax bracket. Social Security will cover some, and I'll live off savings I built. That's the story that we hear out there that all retirees are told.
2: But the truth, Gene, is the opposite, man. Retirees lose every major tax advantage they once had. No deductions for kids, no mortgage interest, houses paid off, no business write-offs, no work expenses, no tax-free employer benefits, and half the time, higher taxable income than when they were working.
1: And if you think about it, if we lose a spouse, then you get an unfavorable tax filing status as well.
2: I mean, exactly.
1: That's a slap in the face people don't really see coming.
2: And that's why we're here. I'm tired of retirees being blindsided. I'm tired of industry refusing to talk about it. I'm tired of advisors hiding behind stay the course while people walk straight into a massive, unnecessary tax bill.
1: And here's what makes this show disrupt the norm. You don't talk about taxes from a political perspective. You talk about taxes from a math perspective.
2: Exactly. We're not here to argue politics. I'm here to tell you the truth. Me and Gene here are here to tell all of you out there the truth. Washington spent money it doesn't have. Now it needs revenue, and retirees are the easiest source of revenue on the planet.
1: So today we're going deeper than headlines, deeper than campaigns, deeper than the accountant's office. We're taking you into the engine room of the U.S. tax system, how it works, who it targets, and what you can do about it.
2: Because if you don't plan, you don't get to keep.
1: Amen to that. Stick with us. Coming up next, how Washington accidentally built the largest retirement tax trap in American history and why 2026 is the year everything changes. All right, Ramon, let's dig in. Break this down the way only you can. How did we get to the point where retirees are the solution to Washington's spending problem?
2: Gene, there's three forces have collided, and no one stopped them. The government spent tomorrow's money yesterday. Right now, the U.S. government spends over $1 trillion per year just in interest payments on our national debt. That's not total spending. That's only the interest. We're at debt levels where the government is basically running on the nation's credit card.
1: But we all know eventually somebody's going to have to pay, right?
2: Exactly. And who has trillions of dollars sitting in accounts waiting to be taxed? Retirees. 401ks, IRAs, 403bs, 457s, SEPs, all filled with untaxed money.
1: It's like a buffet for the IRS. And there's really, people always ask me, Gene, how do I get away from paying taxes on this? You can't. I mean, there's just no option there.
2: Yeah, a buffet they built themselves and never told you about. So the next force, Tax Cuts and Jobs Act sunsetting in 2026.
1: So this is the ticking countdown clock here.
2: January 1st, 2026, tax rates go up automatically. Not maybe, not depending on the election, automatic. Your 12% tax bracket becomes 15%, 22% becomes 25%. 24% becomes 28%, and so on.
1: So anyone with pre-tax money is about to pay more.
2: A lot more. And retirees will feel it first. Because required minimum distributions forced income, whether you want it or not. And force three that's collided is retirees are on the path of least resistance.
1: And this part really makes me angry.
2: And it should, Gene, because here's the truth. Retirees are done working, out of deductions, out of write-offs, sitting on most of the tax-deferred assets, and unable to recover from bad planning. It's not personal, it's convenience. To Washington, retirees are low-hanging fruit, the easiest group to tax without protest.
1: And they did everything right, and now they're a target.
2: And that's why DTN Wealth exists, to protect families from the consequences of decisions they never made.
1: All right, Ramon, this is where people start leaning in. How do you disarm this bomb?
2: Gene, there are five tactical levers, and each one requires real planning, not generic advice. First of which, intelligent Roth conversion ladders. Not converting everything, not converting nothing, and not converting when the market dips. 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Second of which is sequence-controlled income.
1: But explain this one because it's brilliant.
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1: Everyone, tell them the story, the one that almost made me fall out of my chair.
0: We'll keep names private, but we had a couple in their mid-60s, 2.4 million saved, almost all tax-deferred accounts. We ran the do-nothing projection, and lifetime taxes ended up being 1.7 million. That's a lot. And what's crazy about it is they needed to change up what they were doing. They needed to change advisors. They weren't being talked to and helped like they should. What we did was we built a tactical Roth ladder. We incorporated FIA income base, which is fixed index annuities. We used a trust structure and tactical portfolio management, as well as Social Security optimization and a legacy plan. After we were done, we projected lifetime taxes dropped to about $620,000. That's huge.
1: Let's talk about this, Ramon. Over $1 million saved. That's a lot of money.
0: And the best part about it was without adding risk, without taking away income, and without gimmicks, just planning. The kind retirees never get from most advisors out there.
2: Get ready, because it's time for this week's edition of
3: You've Got Mail.
1: All right, Ramon, today we got a question from one of our listeners, and here's a question. Will Roth conversions make my Social Security taxable?
0: Gene, that's a great question. So I guess my answer is going to be sometimes. But it might still save you hundreds of thousands over your lifetime. What matters isn't, will this cause taxes today? What matters is, will this save you taxes tomorrow? And too many retirees only look at today. At DTN, we plan 20, 30 years, not 12 months.
1: We see this a lot of people are thinking about today, which is understandable. You have to take the long-term picture. When we're doing planning, we're looking, like you said, out 20, 30 years from now. Even though most people maybe can't see that. Because it seems so far out there, it gets here before you know it.
0: Exactly.
1: All right, Ramon, so what are some tactical takeaways from this?
0: So here's what I want every listener to hear. Taxes are rising. 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And the only solution is planning, not hoping.
1: All right, I know we're past Halloween, but if today scared you, good. 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
1: 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Hey, I'm Gina, and across from me is a man who takes on Wall Street, Washington, and now Silicon Valley, the founder of DTN, Ramon.
0: Gene, I'm excited for this one, man. And I'm excited because everyone hears AI and thinks it's something happening somewhere else. In tech labs, in universities, with teenagers building robots in their garages. But AI is not some distant sci-fi thing. AI is already impacting retirees right now, today, in real financial ways that they haven't even noticed yet.
1: And most retirees think AI is for young people, it won't affect me. But the truth is, AI might be the biggest factor determining whether someone runs out of money or not.
0: Exactly. Look, AI is not evil. AI is not something to fear. But if you're retired and unplugged from the workforce, if your income no longer rises with technology, AI can widen the gap between you and the world more quickly than ever before.
1: You said something powerful off air. You said AI is

0: raising the price of everything except retirement income.
1: And that's the truth. AI boosts productivity, boosts profits, boosts stock valuations, and boosts wages for some. But retirees, their income is fixed. It doesn't grow with technology. It doesn't scale. It doesn't adapt. Social Security doesn't keep up. Fixed pensions don't grow with innovation. And bonds don't magically pay more because a robot is more efficient.
0: But meanwhile, the cost of everything retirees need, healthcare, services, housing, insurance, all of that's getting more expensive.
1: Yes, because AI increases demand but reduces the supply of human workers. Retirees feel inflation faster and harder because they aren't benefiting from the productivity boom.
0: So today we're diving into how AI is reshaping wealth. You know, why retirees on the wrong side of that divide, and how tactical investors can turn AI into an advantage instead of a disadvantage.
1: Exactly. And we're not going apocalypse here. We're going for the truth. The truth is that AI is a tool, and tools have winners and losers. We want our listeners to be on the winning side.
0: And that's why they listen, because this isn't surface level financial talk. This is what industry won't tell you talk.
1: And we're saying it with love, but with clarity. If you're not adapting your retirement plan to the AI era, your plan is already outdated.
0: All right, Ramon, let's break down the AI wealth divide. What does that even mean?
1: Gene, it means we're entering a world where the people who own the technology get richer and the people who don't get left behind. Let me say that again. AI rewards owners, not observers. If you own AI companies, you benefit. If you own tactical portfolios, you benefit. If you own intellectual capital, you benefit. But if you're living on fixed income, you don't benefit. You actually get squeezed.
0: So give us some real examples.
1: Yeah, absolutely. AI makes companies more profitable, but not retirees. AI reduces labor costs, increases corporate margins, drives stock prices higher. Great for markets, but terrible for retirees who aren't positioned to participate.
0: If you're sitting in a portfolio built the old-fashioned way, 60-40, index only, no tactical moves, no income engineering, then you aren't benefiting from the sectors that are leading.
1: Exactly. AI winners pull away from the pack, but retirees are usually in broad, unprotected portfolios. So they get the average while AI owners get the gain. Next is AI drives inflation, especially in services.
0: And retirees spend more on services than any other group.
1: Exactly. They do. AI boosts productivity in producer industries, but it increases prices in consumer industries. Retirees consume more healthcare, assisted care, insurance, transportation, food services, repairs, housing, and professional services. AI doesn't make those cheaper, it makes them more expensive. AI creates a skills gap that retirees can't participate in.
0: You're saying it widens the income gap and the retirement gap.
1: If you're 30, AI creates opportunities. If you're 65, it creates higher expenses. And this isn't fear. This is simply understanding the economics of aging in an AI world. AI concentrates wealth in a handful of companies.
0: You've said on this show before, technology creates monopolies faster than any other sector in history.
1: Right. And AI is the fastest yet. Look at NVIDIA, Microsoft, Amazon, Google, Meta. They vacuum up AI benefits before anyone else can even start. If you're not tactically riding those trends, you're stuck watching the wealth transfer happen from your living room.
0: This is why I love doing this show. We're not fear-mongering. We're empowering people to adapt.
1: Exactly. AI is not the problem. Being unprepared for AI is the problem.
0: All right, Ramon, how do retirees get on the right side of AI?
1: Gene, I think there are five ways, and none of them involve learning to code or becoming a tech expert, which is great. Tactical portfolios that adapt to AI trends is the first. Technology grows in unpredictable waves. Buy and hold portfolios don't adapt fast enough. At DTN Wealth, we use trend following, momentum signals, sector rotation, volatility triggers, risk off protective shifts, because AI driven markets move too fast for old school strategies. Next, income engineering. the utilization of fixed index annuities, structured notes, structured income, and tactical yield, retirees need increasing income in an increasing cost world. FIAs allow market-linked growth, no downside, predictable income, and non-correlated risk protection, which creates the foundation retirees need before taking on any AI-driven risk, right? And third, tax planning, because AI winners pay dividends in taxable gains.
0: You've always said the biggest threat to retirees in an AI world is taxation.
1: Exactly. AI companies generate massive taxable gains. You have to structure your accounts to take advantage of those gains by utilizing Roth ladders, tax-managed strategies, trust structures, income sequencing, and minimizing provisional income. I think that's one that gets overlooked a ton. Next, avoiding concentration risk. And this one is powerful. AI is powerful, but over-concentration is deadly. We build portfolios that participate in AI without betting the house. Which leads us into the fifth one, which is emotional guardrails.
0: Because AI-driven markets move pretty quick. They're fast.
1: Yes, they do. They're volatile, they're intense, they're algorithmic. But what we do is we set structures so retirees don't panic, don't sell low, don't chase high, and don't get crushed by timing mistakes.
0: All right, Ramon, give us a real story, the one from last month.
1: This is a couple, late 60s. We'll call them Mark and Denise. They came into our office after listening to the show for a few months. Mark looked tired, like someone who'd been carrying a weight he wasn't supposed to carry alone. Denise was worried. You could see it in her posture. They had $1.8 million, but their portfolio hadn't grown in 3 years. Why? Because they were in a generic 60-40 portfolio their previous advisor built in 2012. The problem? They were being left behind. While AI companies soared, their account barely moved. While inflation climbed, their expenses grew. And while tax exposure increased, they were unprepared. They felt like the world was moving forward without them. When we ran the numbers, if they stayed the course, probability of running out of money was at 67%. Projected lifetime taxes at $980,000 and an average income to expense shortfall of $12,000 a year. No tactical planning, no income strategy, no AI exposure, no protection, and no tax plan. You could see the fear in Mark's eyes. He said, "We did everything right. How are we losing ground?" So what we did was we built a plan for them. We gave them a DTN style plan. And in this plan, it incorporated five different things. A tactical AI participation portfolio, which not all tech, the right sectors, and the right timing. A guaranteed income base using FIAs, income they could count on, no matter what the markets do. A Roth conversion plan. We built a 10-year ladder, reducing lifetime taxes from $980,000 to $330,000. Huge. A volatility guardrail strategy so that they never panic sell again. And a distribution sequence that projected their assets lasting well into their late 90s. After we did that for them, we probably experienced one of the most moving experiences in our office. Mark cried, not out of sadness, but out of relief. Years of stress dissolved in that moment. Denise grabbed his hand and said, "See, we're going to be okay. That's why we do this. That's why this show exists."
2: Get ready, because it's time for this week's edition of
3: You've Got Mail.
0: Ramon, we got a question today from one of our listeners. It says, if AI makes markets volatile, should I delay Social Security or take it early?
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0: You know, Ramon, we always say that only about 4% of people are actually getting that Social Security plan.
1: I know. It's so sad that it's so low.
0: Ramon, give us some tactical takeaways about this whole AI discussion.
1: Here's what I want every listener to hear. 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
0: Welcome back to Disrupt the Norm Radio, the show DFW trusts for retirement truth, not sales pitches, not slogans, and not watered down advice. Hey, I'm Gene, and joining me, the hardest working man in Texas wealth management, the founder of DTN Wealth, Ramon.
1: Gene, I appreciate that, man. Although if you ask my wife, Kaylee, she'd say that Asher has been the one working me over lately. I think I changed 5 outfits this week before leaving the house.
0: Hey, I tell you, buddy, listen, toddlers are like the stock market, unpredictable, high energy. They spill on you after you think you're finally clean.
1: Exactly. But the truth is, that's why I love doing this show, because families like mine and yours need stability. They need clarity. And today's episode is one of the most misunderstood, misrepresented, and controversial topics in all of retirement planning.
0: Oh, yeah. We're diving into life insurance, but not the infomercial version, not the buy term, invest the rest talking points. Not that my cousin sells policies now stuff.
1: Nope. We're talking about the real purpose of advanced life insurance strategies. 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And the reason we call this the secret life of life insurance is because Wall Street has spent 40 years trashing it. Why? Because every dollar a retiree puts into advanced life strategies is one less dollar going into their mutual funds, to advisors and brokerage firms.
0: This is why you're disruptive, Ramon, right here, because most advisors avoid this topic like it's radioactive.
1: They avoid it because they don't understand it, or they avoid it because they can't profit from it. Or maybe they avoid it because it requires real planning, not a cookie cutter pie chart.
0: But retirees pay the price for that ignorance.
1: Exactly. And look, if you're listening right now and wondering, do I need this? Should I consider it? 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And more importantly, how an advanced life strategy can completely reset your retirement math. The forecaster is the most important free tool retirees can run today, especially for this episode.
0: Because this topic, it's life-changing, literally. Okay, Ramon, why is life insurance one of the most misunderstood parts of retirement planning?
1: Gene, I'd say there's 3 big reasons. 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
0: All right, here we go. 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
1: 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Name another tool that multiplies a dollar like that. There just isn't one.
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0: 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This is why you need the Retirement Reality Report, because after today's episode, your entire view of retirement planning might change. 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Well, we always like to tell stories, actual cases that we've worked on. So tell the story of the couple from last month. This one, they all hit us hard in different ways, but I remember this one from last month in particular.
1: Yeah, so this couple, let's call them Gene and Teresa, late 60s, hardworking people, salt of the earth people. They walked into the office holding hands, but you could see the fear in Jim's eyes. Jim said, Ramon, I don't want to leave Teresa with a mess. Teresa said softly, I just want to know I'm going to be okay. Their problem, they had $1.1 million saved, 90% of it in tax-deferred accounts, no Roth, no life insurance, no tax plan, no income plan, no legacy plan, and Jim had a heart condition. So if Jim passed first, Teresa would lose his Social Security, lose deductions, move to single tax brackets, and face higher Medicare, and have to draw down IRAs faster. 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And we protected Teresa with a tax-free death benefit, so if Jim passed first, her income wouldn't collapse. The moment that changed everything in this meeting was when we showed them the plan, and Jim's shoulders dropped. He said, I've been terrified for 3 years, but tonight I can sleep. And Teresa cried. She whispered, this is the first time I feel safe about the future. And Gene, that moment, that's why we do this.
0: If you're listening right now and thinking, I want peace like that, call us at 817-438-6752. 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
3: You've Got Mail.
0: All right, Ramon, we have another listener question. Today's question, if life insurance is so good, why doesn't my advisor talk about it?
1: That's a great question. And what I would say to this listener is there are three reasons. Either they don't understand it, their firm doesn't allow it, or it competes with their revenue that they're making elsewhere. And this is why independent fiduciary tactical planning matters.
0: We're wondering, this is something that we see a lot of people that come and talk to us have been working with accumulation advisors. They're not retirement advisors or retirement income advisors. Their whole concept has been about accumulation. So these are strategies that only a retirement income or retirement specialist can bring to the table.
1: Absolutely.
0: All right, Ramon, great segment on the life insurance. Let's give some tactical takeaways.
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0: Welcome back to Disrupt the Norm Radio, where we help you retire with confidence, not confusion, and we call out the financial industry when it needs to be called out, which is frankly most of the time. Hey, I'm your host here, Gene, and I'm joined by
1: Ramon, founder of DTN Wealth, tactical investor, retirement income planner, and proud dad of a toddler who has more energy than the Dallas Cowboys special teams.
0: So basically your son is a walking Red Bull, right?
1: I swear, if the FDA tested him, he'd be classified as a performance-enhancing substance. Kaylee and I are just trying to survive, man.
0: Enhancing substance, that's true. All right, folks, Ramon has two full-time jobs, running DTN Wealth, keeping a 2.5-year-old from jumping off furniture, climbing cabinets, or trying to use the dog as a horse.
1: Yeah, he did try that once, so it didn't go well.
0: And you're still alive to tell the story. I'm impressed. But listen, speaking of energy, today's show is the most electrified topic we've covered in months, because today we're talking about the FIA revolution, why Wall Street is secretly terrified of fixed index annuities, why banks and brokerage firms spent 20 years trashing annuities, and why the new generation of FIAs is fundamentally different from annuities of the past, and why retirees who want income protection and growth potential are finally waking up to the truth. FIAs are becoming the backbone of modern retirement income planning. And let me say this clearly. Wall Street isn't mad because FIAs don't work. They're mad because they do.
1: Exactly. And we're going to break all of this down today. But first, here's why this matters. In 2024 and 2025, we saw the biggest shift in retirement planning since the creation of the 401k. FIAs now outperform traditional fixed annuities, offer equity-linked growth without market losses, provide income riders with better pricing, and use next-gen engineered for durability. What they also do is they include volatility-controlled strategies, deliver lifetime income without giving up control, and they compete directly with bonds, crushing CD returns, and offer safety that retirees cannot get from Wall Street. They're no longer old-school annuities. They are tactical retirement engines if used correctly.
0: And here's the punchline. Every retiree listening today has one question in the back of their mind. How do I get guaranteed income I can't outlive without being trapped, scammed, or locked into something I don't understand? Today's episode answers that question. And if you want a visual breakdown of how FIAs work with your actual retirement numbers, go to dtnwealthplanning.com and run your financial freedom forecaster. It will show you how an FIA fits in your plan, how much income it adds, how much risk it removes, and how long your money lasts with versus without an annuity. All right, Ramon, we're warmed up. Now let's dive deep. Why are FIAs exploding in popularity? Why are consumers suddenly waking up? And why is Wall Street suddenly terrified?
1: Let's start with the truth. Wall Street won't tell you. They're the number one threat to brokerage profits. Not because they're risky, but because they solve the problem Wall Street can't. Guarantees, lifetime income, protection from losses, growth potential, principal security, transparency, and predictability. Brokers hate FIAs because they reduce trading fees, they reduce assets under management, they reduce client fear. Fear equals big profits for Wall Street. They take money out of Wall Street's control. And here's the kicker. Wall Street firms are now secretly buying FIAs internally for their own pension plans. They trash annuities publicly, but they buy them privately.
0: Let's break down why this new generation of FIAs is so different from the old school ones. There are five big innovations.
1: So first innovation is volatility-controlled indexes. These indexes didn't exist 20 years ago. Now we have engineered benchmarks that monitor volatility, reduce drawdown, shift exposures, stabilize returns, smooth out crediting, and protect the client, as well as provide growth opportunities even in choppy markets. And this is pretty game-changing. Second of which, higher participation rates than ever before. FIAs now offer 250% participation, 300% participation, and even 400% participation on some engineered indexes. What this actually means is if the index grows 10%, the client might get 20 or 25, 30% or more. This didn't exist in the old annuity world, but I will say this, you do have to be careful in some of these high participation environments by reading the fine print of some of these annuities being offered. That's why you need somebody skilled in going through these particular insurance vehicles. The third is better income riders. Old annuity income riders were expensive. New ones have lower fees, higher roll-up rates, stronger payout factors, more flexibility within the withdrawal options, potentially bonuses structured for the annuity, as well as benefits designed for longevity and inflation cycles. There's also better carrier financials. Insurance company reserves are stronger than banks. During the banking turmoil of 2023-2025, we saw banks crack a little bit, but insurance carriers were solid. Retirees want guarantees, not gambling. Every study confirms retirees want stability, predictability, income for life. FIAs provide that without losing money when the market drops, all of which is why Wall Street is scared of FIAs.
0: All right, Ramon, this is the part of the show where we tell a real story about real family who proves why this episode matters. Let's talk about the Tucker family, the couple who wanted growth, but it couldn't afford the risk.
1: Oh, yeah, I remember this one. John and Linda Tucker, yeah. They were a couple in their mid-60s, not rich, not broke, just a hardworking, honest Texas family who saved their whole lives. They had about $880,000 in retirement savings, Social Security, no pension, as many of us don't have pensions anymore, rising healthcare costs, and no desire to gamble in the market. But they did want growth. They were tired of seeing their accounts swing wildly. When they came in, they said, Ramon, we're not trying to hit home runs. we just want to stop living in fear. The problem was that they were 68% in the stock market, then 32% in long duration bonds, taking withdrawals vulnerable to sequence of returns risk, completely exposed to volatility and terrified of another 2008 or 2022 scenario. So what we did was we went in and we created a strategy. We moved part of their equity exposure into growth FIAs, part of their bond exposure into income FIAs, creating a guaranteed lifetime income as well as a growth engine. We built in a 15 to 20 year income runway, reduced their portfolio risk by over 50%, and also made sure that we protected them from market losses in that 50%, that we lessened their exposure to the market. So they didn't lose control of their money, they gained clarity. And John said, "Wow, I sleep now. I haven't slept like this in years." And Linda said that it feels like we finally have a plan instead of hoping for the best. That is the FIA revolution, not hype, not sales, just real families getting real clarity in a chaotic financial world. Gene, today in the FIA revolution, give the listeners some tactical takeaways.
0: Here's what listeners need to remember. FIAs are safer than stocks and smarter than bonds. Safer than the stock market, better than bonds in rising rate environments. Two, they don't lose money when the market drops, ever. Three, they can provide guaranteed income you can't outlive. This removes sequence of return risk. They use next generation indexes built for volatility. These weren't available until recently. And five, Wall Street hates FIAs because they stop people from gambling and brokers lose fees when retirees choose stability. All right, let's go do a You've Got Mail segment here, Ramon. We always like to take those questions from our listener. And today's question comes from Robert in Arlington. So his question, he says, "My advisor told me annuities are garbage because they lock up your money. Is that true?"
1: You know, what I would say, short answer is no, not even close. Here's the truth. You can access funds in an FIA. Most allow 10% free withdrawals. Income riders let you take lifetime income. Some of them have a charge to them. They aren't CDs. They're flexible. They aren't old school annuities. They're smarter, safer, more innovative than ever before. What locks you up is the stock market, not annuities. Try withdrawing 10% in a down market. That penalty is a lifetime of regret. You know, what I would say to that advisor that said that is he must not know enough about the different types of annuities that are out there, because there is a lot of them out there. There's variable, fixed indexed, equity indexed, there, and they all come with different parameters. Every insurance carrier is different. And what I would say is come in, see us. I can show you all the different types. I can show you what that looks like and where that advisor is wrong. So, yeah, come in and see us.
0: For one, I even got a better experiment for our listeners out there. 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
1: That's a pretty good experiment. You'd leave them jaw dropped.
0: Do that experiment and see what the response is for that and share that with us. So, yeah, that would be interesting to see. All right, folks. So if today's episode opened your eyes, if you want to see how FIAs fit into your plan, go to dtnwealthplanning.com. 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
28: A one-way ticket to hell. I'm John Saucier, Fox News. Several ISIS leaders killed in Nigeria during a joint operation between U.S. forces and Nigerian forces. President Trump sharing news of the strike on social media. Fox's Alex Hogan at the White House with more.
29: The U.S. military says this was a joint operation between U.S. forces and armed forces in Nigeria to kill multiple leaders in ISIS in Nigeria early this morning, local time, in the U.S. military's Africa Command releasing footage of the strike that was carried out, saying that Abu Bilal al-Manuki was a key figure in ISIS who provided strategic guidance and financial operations in developing and manufacturing weapons. No U.S. service members were harmed, and officials tell Fox that all service members made it back safely. President Trump made the announcement on Truth Social, writing, Abu Bilal al-Manuki, second in command of ISIS globally, thought he could hide in Africa, but little did he know we had sources who kept us informed on what he was doing.
28: The Nigerian president thanking President Trump and claimed the strike was an example of the cooperation between the two countries. The Organization of Iranian American Communities with a protest today in Washington, D.C., calling for a more secular Iran and an end to political executions. An exiled dissident group, People's Mojahedin Organization of Iran, they were involved in the protest. We heard from member Kimia Arya, who spoke at the rally, discussing the important role that women have played in fighting for change.
2: They've challenged misogyny, they've challenged dictatorship, and they have demonstrated the pivotal role women play, standing at the front lines in the struggle for freedom.
28: Organizers calling for recognition of the Iranian people's struggle to overthrow the regime in a more secular republic. President Trump's back from China when he agreed with that nation to buy hundreds of planes from Boeing, China will, and more U.S. soybeans. Senator Jerry Moran on Fox News Live with some thoughts on the meeting and what he hopes China will do.
5: I think what we're looking for is to China to say exactly what they've agreed to. And then, of course, we need to make certain that they live up to that agreement.
28: America's listening to Fox News.
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6: 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Just click listen, then swipe right and hear the latest news updates on your time. 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
28: Let's talk about Stephen Klubeck, founder of Diamond Resorts and a former Democratic donor in California, charged with witness tampering after threatening men who accused his fiancée of robbing their homes. Here's Fox's Max Gordon with more.
14: Stephen Klubeck turned himself in to the Los Angeles County Sheriff's Department on Tuesday after a warrant was issued for his arrest. He faces felony charges of trying to intimidate two witnesses and a third felony charge of actually dissuading a witness. He also got slapped with a fourth count of annoying telephone calls, a misdemeanor. Multiple reports say Klubeck was trying to stop three men from testifying against his influencer fiance, Adva Levy, who also goes by the name Mia Ventura. Levy faces six felony charges, accused of using dating apps to get close to wealthy older men and then stealing from them. She's pleaded not guilty.
28: Klubeck's out on a $300,000 bond. Is scheduled to be arraigned August 7th. His lawyer says these charges are false. Former Vice President Kamala Harris has some ideas for the Democratic Party ahead of the 2026 midterm elections. Here's Fox's Chad Pergam on Capitol Hill with more.
15: Harris pitched eliminating the Electoral College, granting D.C. and Puerto Rico statehood, and altering the Supreme Court so Democrats score more rulings in their favor. Some Democrats want to pack the Supreme Court. Republicans aim to boomerang these progressive ideas on Democrats in the midterms. Democrats also claim that Republican redistricting efforts are about race, but what Democrats do about it isn't certain. A strategy to counter redistricting might not be clear, but nothing survives in a vacuum. That's why Republicans want to underscore hyper-progressive ideas.
28: This comes as several states are in the midst of redistricting battles, including California and Louisiana. Six passengers from a cruise ship hit by a Honda virus outbreak arriving yesterday in Australia for quarantine expected to last for at least 3 weeks. In the United States, health officials transferred two passengers who were originally sent to Atlanta to the National Quarantine Center in Omaha. In New York, I'm John Saucier, and this is Fox News.
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23: 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This product is not intended to diagnose, treat, cure, or prevent any disease.
30: Hi there, and welcome to Healthline by the fine folks at Purity Products. One of my favorite guests is on the line. We've got Chris Killam, also known as the Medicine Hunter, standing by now. CNN calls Chris the Indiana Jones of natural medicine, because he's, well, constantly scouring the globe searching for natural remedies. You may have seen Chris on the Dr. Oz show, or maybe on PBS or CBS, and also on Fox News, where he does a health segment. He's been featured in the New York Times and also on ABC's 2020. Anyway, Chris is joining us today to discuss not one, but three of the hottest nutritional ingredients out there on the market today. Even better, he's teamed up with Purity today to give away a complimentary bottle to everyone out there in the listening audience. So do not, I repeat, do not change that dial. But first, a quick introduction. Chris Killam is an author and an educator. He's written 14 books. He's conducted research in over 30 countries. Again, he's been on with Oprah and Friends and Dr. Oz. Chris, welcome back to the show.
0: Thank you so much. It's always a pleasure to have a great conversation with you.
30: Now, most of us are super busy these days. We want to stay healthy, but quite frankly, it can be daunting, you know, with all the different supplements out there. Now, Chris, you've traveled all over the world learning about different natural remedies. So you really know which ingredients to look for. So tell me this, besides a good multivitamin and some fish oil, maybe a few other things, go into the three super hot nutrients you've been so jazzed about lately.
0: Well, I'm happy to do that. The three super nutrients, as we like to say, are a green tea extract, a turmeric extract called curcumin, and an extract from red wine called resveratrol. And apropos of what you said about my traveling around the world, I've extensively investigated these in their host countries. So I've been in the green tea plantations of China and India and worked with top researchers of this ingredient in those countries. With turmeric, I've been deeply involved with turmeric researchers in India and seen all of that. And with resveratrol, I've worked with scientists in Europe and also in California and Chile and South Africa, all of which are major red wine producing areas. So I've had the opportunity to investigate these things in the field, meet with the top scientists, and my conclusion is that green tea, curcumin from turmeric root, and resveratrol from red wine are remarkable health-enhancing agents that everybody can benefit from in a very, very substantial way.
30: Now, Chris, let's talk about these big three. And it's interesting that they're all found in our diet and all are considered superfoods. The green tea, the curcumin, the resveratrol. Why did you want to combine the three? There's always a method to your madness, if I can say it that way, because you combine these things together. You call it a real game changer.
0: Well, you know, when I look at these, there actually isn't a reason to put them all in separate products. They do go very well together. As you said, they're all food derived. So it's kind of like you can make a salad if you choose out of many vegetables. You don't just have to have a bowl of lettuce or a bowl of cucumbers. And while that's a little bit simplistic, the fact is that all of these are very, very rich in groups of protective compounds that are both antioxidant, so they actually protect our organ systems, so they maintain a healthy inflammatory status in the body. And this is really a big breakthrough. I also like the idea that people can get a concentrated supplement of green tea extract, curcumin extract, and resveratrol in one product with truly meaningful amounts of each one, and not have to go out and basically buy a shopping cart full of stuff.
30: Now, let's dive into the headlines and the research, especially on this green tea, because it's absolutely amazing. I know in Asia they've been using it for thousands of years for healthy aging, but what are you seeing recently in the press? I know you told me the Nutrition Research Journal in its July 2012 issue revealed that green tea significantly increased plasma antioxidant activity and whole blood glutathione. Can you recap some of these headlines and tell me why you're such a green tea advocate?
0: Okay. What you just said about increasing plasma antioxidant activity is really critical. There are many antioxidants that people consume that don't actually wind up in the body, or they don't wind up in the body in any significant amounts. The green tea antioxidants, which we know are among the most highly beneficial antioxidants in the entire world, are very well absorbed. They improve plasma antioxidant activity. That is the blood concentration of antioxidants. So what happens is you get this great concentration of antioxidant substances, which are protective compounds floating around in the body and protecting the cells of your body, your organs, every part of your body from premature destruction due to exposure to environmental pollutants and things in the diet.
30: All right, let's switch gears and talk about this curcumin, which is number two on your list. And by the way, these three ingredients are all found in the new green tea combo formula. We're going to be offering a free bottle in a few minutes, but talk to me about the curcumin, which is spelled C-U-R-C-U-M-I-N. Now, most people haven't heard of it, but scientists and researchers know it's one of the most powerful superfoods on the planet. It can positively influence our DNA, maintain joint comfort, healthy inflammation, and more. Can you share some of the incredible headlines on curcumin and tell us why you use this? And we talked about this off air a few minutes ago, this patent

0: this. A couple of thousand studies can be found in the scientific and medical literature. We know that curcumin is powerfully antioxidant. We know that it has a remarkable capacity to protect the liver, and the liver is our primary detoxifying organ. It greatly enhances joint health. So if people are experiencing joint discomfort due to overuse, this really helps to relieve that. And it's also what we call cardioprotective. It helps to protect the heart. It helps to maintain normal, healthy cholesterol. And one last thing that is really kind of astounding is that curcumin actually causes your body to produce what are called neuroprotective factors in the brain. So it causes your body to produce these agents in the brain that protect the actual tissue of the nerves and the brain itself. There's almost nothing else that we know of that does this. Specifically, the curcumin that you mentioned offers about 7 times the absorption of other curcumin. So when you take 250 milligrams of this stuff, you get about 7 times the activity that you would if you took, say, a comparable amount of another curcumin extract. So this, in my opinion, is one of the most life-enhancing, protective, totally beneficial substances on earth, and it has just decades of scientific and medical studies to back it up.
1: Now, Chris, I know that we talked already about the green tea and the curcumin in your new green tea formula, which Purity is giving away for free today. But first, tell me about the third nutrient on the list, the resveratrol.
0: Well, resveratrol is one of those remarkable compounds that I just sort of shake my head at how many different things it does. It is found in grapes, in wine grapes. It also shows up in cranberries. What we know about resveratrol is that, like green tea and also like curcumin extract, it's profoundly antioxidant. But more than that, it shows significant properties. When you look at some of the things in the body that happen during aging as a result of fat accumulation in tissue and insulin sensitivity, resveratrol helps to protect against those things. It's a powerful immune regulator. And you know, our immune system is responsible for keeping us healthy. It is remarkably beneficial for the heart. And this is why it's considered one of the keys to the so-called French paradox. You know, the French drink a lot of red wine, they eat a lot of cheese, they smoke cigarettes, and they stay slim and they have good cardiovascular health, which just seems completely unfair. But resveratrol appears to be key in that. And additionally, there is a brain benefit like there is with the curcumin with blood flow to the brain. So when you take resveratrol, you get brain blood flow. This means you get more oxygen to the tissues of the brain. So this is on my short list for all those reasons and for about a dozen more that would just plain take too long to explain.
1: All right, again, we're talking with Chris Killam, also known as the Indiana Jones of natural medicine, sometimes called the medicine hunter as well. Chris, let's laser in on how this wonderful formula that you created in conjunction with Purity Products. I know that Purity's been in business now for, what is it, over 20 years. They've got a top rating from the Better Business Bureau, and people can get a complimentary bottle of this green tea CR today. We'll give that number out in a few minutes. But first, Chris, before we tell our listeners how they can get their very own complimentary bottle of green tea CR, tell me this. If you wanted to buy this green tea plus the patented curcumin plus the resveratrol, I mean, you spend close to probably at least $75 for all three bottles in the store. And yet today, Purity Products is giving away a free bottle. How are they able to do this?
0: Well, you can consider it kind of a smart bet. And what I mean by that, first of all, Purity's big, but they're also very strategic. They know that if a person who's listening will pick up the phone, call in and get their free bottle, and it really is free, as in it doesn't cost you money, if that person will try the product, take it as recommended, they're going to feel it. And when they feel it, they're going to say, gee, I want this as part of my regular daily regimen. So Purity is really betting beyond the free bottle. They're betting that people will have a positive experience, that they'll say, gosh, I like this. I love the way I feel on green tea CR, and they'll order more. So from Purity's standpoint, I have to say, it isn't much of a risk at all.
1: Chris, hold that thought. I want to get to the special offer. More from my guest coming up in a minute. There's

0: 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One last time for those writing it down. Here we go. 1-800-311-9292. Okay, Chris, talk about some of the headlines just on the green tea that we didn't get to yet. I understand that dieters just love green tea because it supports healthy fat metabolism. Is that right? And what does the research say about green tea when it comes to weight management?
1: Well, this is one of the especially wonderful things about green tea. We know that green tea has thermogenic properties. That is, it has heat-generating properties in the body, so it actually causes your body to burn more calories. So when you eat a meal, you're going to burn more calories from that meal as a result of taking a good, well-made, concentrated green tea extract. In addition, it has specific fat oxidation properties. It actually burns fat. I'm not suggesting that you're going to lose 20 pounds in a week, but I am saying that this is going to help your body to metabolize fat more efficiently. Over time, taking a green tea extract can help you to have a better fat to lean muscle ratio. So from a weight control standpoint, this is very good news. Additionally, green tea helps to stabilize blood glucose or blood sugar. And unstable blood sugar is one of the contributing factors to increased weight. So by stabilizing blood sugar, you have an effect on weight control and weight management. So it's really quite remarkable stuff. You need enough of it. We've got enough of it in Green Tea CR. It has to be the right extract. We've got the right extract. But the science is there for healthy weight management.
0: All right. Now, Chris, you say that with Purity's formula, it provides you with about 3 cups worth of green tea in each 2-capsule serving. So you get all of the green tea's concentrated benefits for energy, for heart health, for alertness in just 2 caps. Plus, you get the curcumin and the resveratrol, too. So it's easy. You call it your daily shortcut to better health. Explain this idea of a healthy shortcut and explain some of the top benefits as well.
1: Well, I mean, you could, for example, drink 3 cups of good concentrated green tea each day, eat at least 1 really rich curry made with a lot of turmeric root, and drink a couple of glasses of red wine. You could do that every day. Most people will not do that every day, but they still might want the benefits of 3 of the biggest superstar protective health-enhancing nutrients on the entire planet.
0: Again, we're talking with Chris Killam, the medicine hunter. Now, in this new Green Tea CR formula from Purity, it's really about the research. Share with us some of your favorite studies and the headlines on the curcumin that we didn't get to yet. I know this is one of your favorite ingredients for joint comfort and even for brain health.
1: Well, I especially like the liver protective, heart protective, and joint modifying properties of this stuff. The liver is our greatest detoxifying organ, and we know that we're constantly bombarded by toxins in the environment. In fact, blood studies show that newborn babies contain 200 industrial pollutants in their blood at the time of birth. So we need a functioning, super healthy, very strong liver. We might not think about our livers that much, but we need that. Mm-hmm. And we know that curcumin protects the liver. It keeps it strong. From a cardiac standpoint, it's highly beneficial for the heart. It's very good for maintaining healthy cholesterol and healthy platelet levels. And from a joint standpoint, we have innumerable studies showing overall improvement in joint health and relief and stable inflammatory activity, better joint mobility as a result of taking curcumin. I like the brain protective studies as well. You know, curcumin delivers all this. So I regard it as one of the single most important things that you can put in your body. And I'm very well aware that most people are not going to eat enough raw turmeric root to get the benefits that they should and that they can get from a concentrated curcumin extract.
0: All right. I want to remind people that they can call now to get started with a free bottle of Green Tea CR from Purity Products. 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Call now. All right, back to the show. Chris, I don't want to get too technical here, but these antioxidants in green tea are classified as polyphenols. And they really are super powerful and well-respected by scientists. But in this Green Tea CR formula, there's more. It's got the green tea, it's got the curcumin, the resveratrol that we talked about, plus grape seed extract, bioflavonoids, vitamin C. Can you talk to me about this array of really super antioxidants and polyphenols that you've put in the formula?
1: Well, yeah, I won't say that we kind of went overkill, but I will say that we really, really developed an efficient, comprehensive program here. Grape seed extract contain a group of highly specialized antioxidant compounds that not only do much of what I've already described, but also enhance the physical integrity of tissue in the blood vessels and the skin. So we put those in there for extra boost in antioxidant activity, but also for a specific type of activity that isn't as much addressed by the green tea, the curcumin, and the resveratrol. The bioflavonoids enhance the overall activity of vitamin C, and vitamin C itself is one of the most important nutrients that we can possibly take in. So I would say that we were very, very thorough. You know, when we went through what could be in this product, we said, you know, what would happen if we put in grape seed extract, bioflavonoids, and vitamin C? We realized that we would have an utterly superior formula. And just to reiterate, I want people to experience dynamic health. I want people to feel great. This formula, the Green Tea CR, will make you feel great. And that's the purpose of it.
0: All right, Chris, I love this Green Tea CR combination formula. And remember, the CR stands for curcumin and resveratrol. I love that with this complimentary bottle today, our listeners can get started for free. That's great value. What would people expect to pay if they bought all of these separately in the store?
1: Well, I think if they bought high-quality products that contain these ingredients, they'd be into it for about $75 or so, possibly even $80.
0: Yeah.
1: So they'd wind up spending appreciably more than they're going to spend on the Green Tea CR formula. And they still wouldn't get the grape seed extract. They still wouldn't get the pine bark extract, the bioflavonoids, or the vitamin C.
0: Chris, what kind of results can people expect to see? What can they expect to feel once they start taking this formula?
1: I think that people will feel greater joint mobility and comfort. I think they'll feel more energy. Because these ingredients also help to stabilize and maintain natural healthy blood sugar control, I think they'll have more sustained energy throughout the day. And I would just suspect that people will have an experience of greater vitality. When you have a more highly functional immune system, you just feel more energy and better overall. It's kind of, you know, like those days when you get up and go, wow, I feel great. This is a wow, I feel great formula.
0: Now, Chris, the green tea CR, let me get this straight. It provides about 3 cups worth of green tea in each 2-capsule serving. Plus, you get the antioxidant equivalent of several servings of fruits and vegetables. Plus, you get the resveratrol and the joint comfort and brain function benefits of the curcumin. I mean, wow, all in one formula. In the last 2 minutes, talk to me about this shortcut to better health and why you want everyone listening to this program to call now for that complimentary bottle of green tea CR.
1: Okay. Fortunately, there's an immense body of science that has been growing steadily for the past 20 years, and it's really rich science now. We know that of the various plant-derived substances that exist, green tea extract, curcumin extract, and resveratrol extract are at the absolute top of the list of protective, vitality-enhancing, overall health-promoting compounds. There just isn't anything like these. They're in the green tea CR, CR standing for curcumin and resveratrol, product in meaningful amounts. People will take this product. They're going to feel the difference. You're going to feel energy. You're going to feel more vitality. You're just plain going to feel better, kind of more fluid and in that flow of good health.
0: Sure.
1: 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And given that they can get a free bottle, I'm also not saying, now put yourself at great risk and spend a lot of money. I say, no, try it free. Let the product speak for itself.
0: Chris Killam, as always, fascinating information. We appreciate your insight. Thanks so much.
1: Thank you. It's always a pleasure to speak with you.
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7: Hello and welcome to the show. 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I'm Jason Kahn, and I'm here with Dr. Neil Levin. Neil, say hello.
8: Oh, it's great to be here with you today, Jay.
7: Great to have you, Neil. And we're in Plainview, New York at Purity Products headquarters, and we have an absolutely fantastic show for you today. We're going to be telling you about one of our hottest new breakthroughs. We call it Joint Gel. It's not a topical cream. It's an actual dietary supplement that we get from Europe. It comes from Germany. It's a special kind of collagen. They've got studies from Harvard, Tufts, studies from all over the world. You won't even believe what this stuff can do because it actually does something that most people didn't even realize was possible. And that is regenerating and regrowing joint cartilage. We actually call it the four R's: regenerating, revitalizing, restoring, regrowing. This can actually retread your joints. It's like a retread on old tires. We're going to tell you how it works. We're going to tell you why it's different. We're going to explain the technology behind it. We're going to get into the studies. We're going to get into what exactly it can do for you and your comfort and your mobility and in just helping you live a more fuller, more vigorous and comfortable life. This is a supplement that I like to say there are thousands of joint supplements on the market, but there's only one Joint Gel because this is the one that we've seen that has the science and the technology to do what we're telling you it can do, namely regrow joint cartilage. Neil, why don't I hand it over to you? Why is regrowing and regenerating joint cartilage such an epic story?
8: Well, you know, I mean, just listen to what you're saying, Jay. If we were having this conversation 4 or 5 years ago, you'd say, no, that's not possible. You
7: right.
8: can't regenerate cartilage. Well, maybe in a 20-year-old, but we're talking about folks 50-plusers, 50s, 60s. Can you actually get their cartilage cells to kind of reboot, to kind of reset and start generating cartilage faster?
7: Right.
8: Is that even possible? Well, the answer is yes. And these amazing bioactive collagen peptides that we use in our joint gel product do just that. They literally signal, they dock at a cell called the chondrocyte, which is our cartilage making cell. There's only one type of cell that can make cartilage. It's called a chondrocyte. They dock at the chondrocyte like a lock and key, and they signal to the chondrocyte to actually start producing more cartilage faster. It's like putting the factory on 24/7. You just go make more cartilage.
7: Yeah, there's nothing else really like this. It's funny, you know, Neil, we run a lot of ads, as you know, on Facebook. And so people write their comments, they give feedback, they ask questions. And the common theme with these questions is, my doctor said you can't regrow joint cartilage. I heard that you can't get back joint cartilage once it's gone. Everyone is skeptical, but we have before and after photos, Neil, and we're looking at them right now. I know we're on radio, so obviously the audience can't see it, but let me try to illustrate as best as I can what I'm looking at here. there are two sets of before and afters. Both are MRI photos. The first set.
8: You should introduce that this study, now I know what you're talking about. This study was done at Tufts University Medical Center in conjunction with Harvard University. So this is the creme de la creme that you're about to discuss here.
7: Yeah, this is an MRI photo that looks at joints after a period of time, several weeks, 6 months, and then at 48 weeks, so almost a year. Remember, regrowing joint cartilage, it is a slow process, unfortunately. It's sort of like growing hair.
8: Right.
7: If you were bald and you wanted to regrow your hair, if you could, you know, you can't do it in 2 weeks. It takes time. But these MRI before and afters are absolutely unbelievable, because what you can see is the thickening and sharpness in the cartilage itself, in the knee joint. They also did a study prior to the
8: Andrew, I want to just jump in here with this. So
7: sure.
8: In these studies, the red, right, because we're looking at red and yellow and green.
7: The colors,
8: red in these knee joint MRIs indicates cartilage degradation. The cartilage is actually pitting, breaking down. And in the placebo group, you can plainly see the cartilage going from more green and yellow to actually more red, because this was over the span of nearly a year. And we know this is the normal process. Cartilage in older folks, these folks were in their 50s and 60s, degrades. But now let's go to the bioactive collagen peptide group. And you can see there's some yellow and red and green, but then at 24 weeks, oh, so much more green. And this is indicative of creating new healthy cartilage. At 48 weeks, you cannot see any red on the picture. You have green, fresh, glassy, cushiony cartilage. Trust me, the picture on the bottom right that's all green after 48 weeks with these bioactive collagen peptides, that's a much happier, healthier, more comfortable knee. That person can get in and out of a chair easier, play sports easier, play golf and tennis. That's a happy knee.
7: No, it really is unbelievable. And you mentioned older people, and you know, most of our customers, as you might guess, are 55 and older. But they've done studies on younger people too. They actually have two studies on athletes, like college age athletes. These are kids that just, you know, work hard, and the overuse issue causes inflammation and pain and discomfort. And they've given these bioactive collagen peptides, the main active ingredient in our joint gel product, to these kids. And the results are absolutely fantastic. In one study, 40% of them achieved full pain reduction in only, I think it was maybe 12 weeks.
8: Jay, is that the University of Freiburg study?
7: Yeah, exactly. And that was 160 subjects. That's a big study.
8: Yeah, Neil. Yeah. And also, you know, after using these bioactive collagen peptides that are in our joint gel, they needed less ice packs after the workouts. These are like serious athletes, runners, swimmers. They needed less physical therapy. They didn't need that stuff because they were feeling so much better with these bioactive collagen peptides.
7: Right. And, you know, so we were talking about like full resolution in a good portion of the subjects in about 12 weeks, but people were seeing results in as little as 3 weeks with pain, stiffness, physical function. Again, these are people who are overusing their joints, and they were experiencing, after taking this ingredient, less pain during activity when they were still working out through their pain. And that's important for an athlete. It's important for all of us. If we're in pain, we still need to do things. So this is a technology that is helping, in a sense, to put out the fire. Within a few weeks, you can start to see benefits in terms of comfort and mobility and so on. But over time, it's rebuilding the foundation. And I have to tell you, there are a lot of joint supplements out there on the market, thousands of them. But this can rebuild this foundation that I'm talking about, because it can literally help regenerate, revitalize, restore, and regrow joint cartilage. This is something like a retread on old tires, and it's absolutely a tremendous breakthrough. You've probably never heard of a supplement being able to do anything like this before.
8: All right, so Jay, at this point, I'm telling a patient, right? This happens all the time. I'm telling a patient about this, and they're like, "Doc, how can you regenerate cartilage? I don't know anything about this. That there's no way to do it." And I explained to them, well, first of all, your doctor doesn't know about this. This is new, cutting edge. This is flipping the joint health arena on its head, on its 100%. Ear.
7: Oh, man, it really is.
8: Breakthrough. This is blowing the roof off joint health products. And this is the way it works. Our very special, very cutting edge bioactive collagen peptides, you're going to swallow them. This is a powder. It's a delicious cherry berry powder. But the point is, you're going to drink this. You're going to love it. And what happens is these bioactive collagen peptides are absorbed very rapidly. 99% of them will be absorbed in 24 hours. So it's getting in. It's getting absorbed. Now, get this. 90% of what's absorbed will be broken down into amino acids and dipeptides, and they happen to be the perfect kind of food for cartilage. So they'll be brought to your knee joint, your hip joint, your neck, your back, and they will feed the cartilage. They'll be utilized as ground substance to make new cartilage. But this is the magic right here. I'm about to tell you the magic of joint gel. 10% of these bioactive collagen peptides, which are the perfect molecular size and weight, approximately 3 kilodaltons, will get absorbed across your intestinal barrier, get taken directly to the cartilage, to the chondrocyte, which is our cartilage-making cell. It's the only cell that can make cartilage, and there it will dock on the cartilage, on this chondrocyte surface. It'll dock there, and like a lock and key, it'll turn a switch, and now the cartilage cell, this chondrocyte, will ramp up its DNA and RNA and start producing more cushiony, glassy joint cartilage. It's like,
7: right,
8: you're on an ice skating rink, right? And people have been skating too long, and the surface is all pitted. That's what your cartilage gets like as you get older. Then right, the Zamboni guy comes around, puts some fresh water and freezes it up, and you got this glassy, shiny ice skating rink. This is what it's doing inside your knee, inside your hip. And right, it's turning this cartilage cell up and on, and you start making more cartilage like you did, say, 20 years ago, and you feel the difference. You may feel it in 3 or 4 weeks.
7: Well, you know, thanks for all the boring science, Neil. What people really need to know, this helps regrow and regenerate joint cartilage in a way that really nothing else out there can. This is for real. This is a clinically studied technology. There are multiple human studies. We've got the before and after MRIs. You can literally see the changes over time. This is very revolutionary. I can't even overstate just how revolutionary this is. There are thousands of joint supplements out there. We sell many of them. Most of these joint supplements are about comfort or about maintaining and sustaining existing joint cartilage. This is different. This is a retread on your tires. This helps reform and regrow the cartilage that you need so that you can have the functionality that you want. Best of all, we have an incredible special offer for you this weekend. You can get started and put this joint gel to the test for less than $10 a bottle. That is an unbelievable price. That is it. It's 10 bucks. And you get to try it. You get the full 4-week supply. 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As we call it, our essential immunity. It's our patent pending vitamin C. It features a really cool vitamin C technology. We call it Pure Way C. You've heard us talk about this on the radio before. 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I'm going to give out that number again a little bit later on in the show. But, Neil, before we jump back into...
8: Jay, wait a second. Can I just stop you for a second? Because, you know, you asked me, what was it, a couple of days ago, could I... do a joint gel show with you. And I said, sure. And you didn't tell me any of this stuff. So like, that's an amazing deal. I didn't even know that. And I didn't know you were going to give away this essential immunity, which now that I'm thinking about it makes so much sense because, you know, vitamin C is so critical for the immune system, but also for the creation of collagen. And collagen is what we're talking about here when we're talking about joint matrix and cartilage and skin cells and,
7: yep,
8: and all kinds of stuff. So, and so this is really the perfect free gift that you're throwing in.
7: Yeah, for $10, what a deal. And you're right, you know, Jan couldn't be here today to join us. He was supposed to be here, but we had talked about it before the show. Hey, let's give away a bonus gift like we almost always do when we do these shows. And the vitamin C and D combo, again, we call it our essential immunity, and most people probably take it for supporting their immune system. But you're right, vitamin C is absolutely critical for collagen generation. And if you are low on vitamin C, that's not optimal when it comes to making cartilage. And the idea behind Joint Gel is to do just that, to make cartilage, to grow cartilage, and as we're about to get into, to maintain cartilage. So with that said, Neil, we need to talk about the second ingredient in Joint Gel called MSM. MSM has been on the market for many years. It's one of the more popular joint support ingredients out there. And the science on MSM in its own right is actually quite fabulous for a whole bunch of different areas, mostly joints, but increasingly skin and cosmetics. And we're going to get into that a little bit, a new study that they did on fighting wrinkles, which is pretty amazing. And they have shown MSM can support immunity by boosting your body's
8: glutathione.
7: Yeah, glutathione, exactly. And just so many cool things that this MSM can do. The reason we included MSM into Joint Gel was because it is very prolific at helping to maintain and sustain existing joint cartilage. So we were like, well, if we're going to use these bioactive collagen peptides, this technology we get from Germany to grow joint cartilage, something, again, that really nothing else out there can do, in a way that nothing else out there can do, we really want to make sure that our customers who use this keep and maintain that cartilage over time. So what better to add to it than MSM, right?
8: Right, right. And the science behind it is something called disulfide links. So what we make between these layers of cartilage is these disulfide bonds, which hold everything together. So you could grab your skin and you can pull it and it stretches, yet when you let go, it's going to snap back into position. That's the nature of these disulfide bonds that hold the cartilage, the collagen, I should say, just in the right position.
7: Right. Now, and Neil, that's a great point. And that leads me in perfectly to what I was hinting at before, skin health. You were talking about the skin or the cartilage snapping back. Well, that's exactly why MSM seems to be such a powerful cosmetic agent. And I'm not talking about a topical application here, not a beauty cream. This is a supplement you take that can actually help fight wrinkles from the inside out. So they did a study recently, Neil. I'm not even sure if you're aware of this. This was like just published. In 4 weeks of taking MSM, just 4 weeks, they saw noticeable results, including a 20+% improvement in skin radiance and luminosity, 24% less wrinkles. That was in only a few weeks.
8: 4 weeks?
7: I think it was 4 weeks on that. Wow. 20% boost in skin elasticity, which is exactly what you just kind of talked about. 81% of the participants in this study said that their skin was more radiant and better hydrated. And 63% said they saw a boost in firmness and elasticity. This is doing some really cool things, and it's just an incredible side benefit that you can actually look a lot better. To add one more thing before I hand it back to you, Neil, they actually look to see how is this working in terms of boosting the skin. And so they did a gene study, and they wanted to see when people take MSM, what kind of influence does it have on genes related to regulating our skin barrier health, skin moisturization, and essentially the structural integrity of the skin, which is really what's involved in the aging process, at least from a cosmetic point of view. And what they noticed was this triggered all sorts of genes that relates to all that. So it's just unbelievable. You can see a tremendous difference.
8: So, Jay, let me ask you a question. Are you a little excited about MSM?
7: You know,
8: so as excited as you are about MSM for skin health, because you obviously are, like as a chiropractor, I'm that excited about MSM for joint health. I've been recommending MSM to my patients for decades. MSM reduces pain of athletes that have been exercising very hard.
7: Yes.
8: MSM allows us to get back to our sports more quickly. It does all of these things, and it's the perfect adjunct to our bioactive collagen peptides in this joint gel product. So really, our listeners are going to get this from so many directions. The MSM is going to boost the ability for these bioactive collagen peptides to function at a high level because it's going to create a healthy inflammation response. The bioactive collagen peptides are going to create more cartilage in the joints. Our listeners are going to be so much more comfortable. And now you're adding the vitamin C and vitamin D. So yep. Our listeners are going to notice a big difference here.
7: Joint gel is going to do some things for your joints and for your skin, as we've been talking about, but especially for your joints that really no other supplement can do. The first dietary supplement that I've seen that can do this, you've got the before and after MRI photos. These are studies that have been done at Penn State, Harvard, Tufts, University of Freiburg, which is in Germany. That's how big of a breakthrough this is. And really, I don't know any other company that is offering this currently. We've got a great product here, Joint Gel with MSM and all of the benefits of MSM. In a few minutes, I'm going to give out that 800 number and tell you how to get started for less than 10 bucks. And again, Dr. Levin was talking about our vitamin C as the bonus gift. We call it our essential immunity, our patent-pending C. Neil, we are shooting along so fast here. We've got so much information out there already, but with only a few minutes to spare here, for people just tuning in, what is Joint Gel and why is it such a dramatic breakthrough?
8: We're talking about our very special cutting-edge bioactive collagen peptides. This is a powder. You're going to get it. You're going to drink it down. And once you ingest this, it's delicious. It's going to go into your circulation. It's going to get brought to your cartilage. And 10% of these very special bioactive collagen peptides that are just the exact right molecular size and weight are going to knock on the door of your cartilage-making cell called the chondrocyte. So this is almost like waking up Rip Van Winkle. As we get older, our chondrocytes don't work as well. When we were 20, we made cartilage and broke down cartilage at the same rate. We had beautiful cartilage. When we're 50s, 60s, 70s, we're breaking down cartilage much faster than we're remaking it. These bioactive collagen peptides, this joint gel, this is your ticket to getting those knees and hips and joints in your body to create more glassy, smooth, cushiony cartilage, and it works. I like to play my golf. I like my tennis. I like hitting the gym. I like to run around and play with my kids. And this joint gel is my ticket. It's almost a little bit like a time warp, if you will. It's like turning the clock back a little bit. Your doctor doesn't know about it. It's here. It's going to regenerate cartilage. Your knee, your hip, your body, your joints are going to feel better.
7: Neil, I know this is one of your favorite products. It's one of my favorite products. I need to tell people how they can get started for less than 10 bucks and get a retread and deal with that wear and tear once and for all with a solution that's been shown to help do what I call the four R's: regenerate, revitalize, restore, and regrow that joint cartilage. If you want to do that, I don't know what other options there are out there. You can go to any vitamin store in America and scour the shelves in the joint health department. You're not going to find anything like this. This is different. This is special. You will see real dividends in your comfort, your mobility, and you will be far better off for it. And you can age a little bit more gracefully. Now, again, this also has MSM in it. We talked about MSM for joint health, for skin health. Folks, this is $10 today with free shipping. Like I said, within 4 weeks, you can notice a difference in your wrinkles. 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
14: An Iraqi national nabbed for terror plots. I'm Jane Fergus, Fox News. An Iraqi man charged with coordinating nearly 20 terror attacks in Europe and planning attacks in the U.S. and Canada as well. He's been brought to New York. Fox's Alexis McAdams is in New York City with details on the arrest of Mohammed Dawood al-Saadi.
15: The targets were Americans, Jewish people, and any U.S. interests, according to investigators. These are some of the cases. Planning bombs at the Israeli embassy in London, a Bank of America building in Paris, and a synagogue target in New York City, Los Angeles, in Scottsdale. Al-Sadi was taken into custody in Turkey, taken down with information from an undercover agent who was posing as a member of a Mexican cartel group. They arrested Al-Sadi, brought him here to New York City, where he's facing 6 counts of terrorism-related offenses. For the motive in this investigation, the DOJ says the suspect was close to Qasem Soleimani. That's one of Iran's most powerful military commanders who was killed in a United States airstrike back in 2020. The feds believe his recent plans were retribution for taking that man out.
14: The investigation is ongoing, but federal officials say they believe Al-Sadi was not acting alone. As President Trump says the U.S. and Nigeria took out a top ISIS leader, Israel is making a similar claim about one of its enemies.
16: Israel says it killed the leader of the Hamas military wing in an airstrike. Israel adds that Izzaldin al-Haddad was one of the last remaining Hamas commanders who helped plan the October 7th attack nearly 3 years ago, which killed 1,200 and saw more than 250 people taken hostage. Now Israel killed 6 other people along with al-Haddad, according to his family. The killings come as the ceasefire between Israel and Hamas remains fragile.
14: It's Fox's Roger Stern. 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
32: 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Welcome to Prosper with Keith Singer. I'm Keith Singer, founder of Singer Wealth Advisors, as well as an estate planning attorney. 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
33: Keith, always great to be here. And what we're talking about today is one every listener needs to lean in for. The question we're putting on the table is not theoretical. It's a real question with real consequences for anyone within 10 years of retirement on either side.
32: That's right. The question is this: what if Paul Tudor Jones is right?
33: Well, for those listeners out there who don't know the name, why does it matter what Paul Tudor Jones says?
32: Paul Tudor Jones is one of the most respected macro investors of the last 40 years. He called the 1987 crash. This is not a guy who shoots from the hip. So when he laid out a very specific case this past week for why the U.S. economy is more dependent on the stock market than ever, I paid attention.
33: And so did I. And what he said is that basically the total value of the U.S. stock market right now is 252% of our entire economy. That's 2.5 times everything this country produces in a year. Keith, let's put that into historical context.
32: Well, in 1929, right before the worst crash in American history, that ratio was 65%. In 1987, before Black Monday, 85% to 90%. In 2000, right before the dot-com bust, 170%. We're sitting at 252% today.
33: Wow. And here's the math every listener should sit with. If the market simply reverted to its 25 or 30-year average valuation, the S&P 500 would need to fall 30 to 35%. That's not a doomsday scenario. That's the market just going back to normal.
32: Jones went one step further. About 10% of all federal tax revenue comes from capital gains. In a serious correction, that revenue goes to roughly zero. So the federal deficit blows out, interest rates move higher. Jones called it a negative self-reinforcing effect.
33: Now, Keith, we're not in the prediction business.
32: We're not. I mean, nobody knows when the next bear market's coming.
33: Yep, but what we are in the business of is asking our clients a simple question. If Jones is right and the market does decline 30 to 35%, what happens to your retirement?
32: And that's what we do. We walk our listeners through what a 35% decline actually looks like for a typical retiree.
33: Yeah, so let's say, for example, you're 68 years old. You've got $1 million in your IRA, mostly in stocks, because that's what's worked for the last 15 years. The market drops 35%. So now your IRA drops to $650,000. But here's the part nobody tells you about, right?
32: Yeah, you're still pulling money out for income. You have to live. So while the market's down, what you're doing is you're selling shares at the bottom to pay your bills.
33: And that's what we call the sequence of returns risk. And it's the single biggest threat to a retirement plan that we see every week. A retiree who hits a major bear market in the first 5 years of retirement has a dramatically higher chance of running out of money than one who hits the same bear market, but 10 years later. Same returns, completely different outcomes, all because of when those losses occur.
32: I'll give you a real example. A couple came into my office a few years back, both retired, late 60s, $2.5 million, almost all in stocks, drawing $100,000 a year for living expenses.
33: Let me guess, the plan was to ride out any downturn.
32: Exactly, because that's what they've always done. So I asked them a simple question. If the market drops 35% next year and you still need to pull $100,000 out to live on, what does your portfolio look like in 5 years?
33: And I bet they didn't know.
32: They didn't know. And we ran the numbers, and under a moderate bear market with continued withdrawals, they had a real risk of being down to under $1 million by their early 70s.
33: And that's the point at which the math gets very hard to recover from.
32: Yeah, they left that meeting completely with a different plan. Not because I scared them, because they finally saw the numbers, honestly.
33: So listeners out there, if you're wondering whether your own portfolio could survive a 35% drop while you're still pulling income out of it, that is exactly the conversation we have with people every day. Simply text the word NOTES to 954-462-3300. That's the word NOTES to 954-462-3300. Or call us at 866-WEALTHY. We'll run the numbers honestly. Keith, let's talk about the four solutions to that.
32: Yeah, and you might be thinking, well, all right, what are you guys going to do differently if the market goes down to protect us? Well, the first solution is called buffered exchange-traded funds. They're exchange-traded funds that give you exposure to the S&P 500 with a built-in downside buffer.
33: So let's walk through how those buffers actually work.
32: You might own a buffered ETF that protects you against the first 15% of losses over a 12-month period. The market drops 15%, you're flat. The market drops 35%, you're down 20%. You're still participating in the upside, but you got a floor under you. Now, if you're more conservative, we have no-load index annuities that give you 12% caps with full principal protection. So if the market's down 20%, you lose nothing. And if the market's up 15%, you only make 12%. But, you know, if you're not losing in the down years, you actually could wind out way ahead. And remember, these are fully liquid, no surrender charges. They're great. So if you want to be conservative, there's some really good things to do.
33: Right. So for a retiree who can't afford a full 35% hit, that floor can be the difference between staying retired and going back to work. Now, we talked about the different buffer ETFs that can protect 10%, 15%, 20%. They even have buffered ETFs that protect 100% of the downside. And in fact, there are ETFs that if the market goes down less than 15%, you make money. So heads you win, tails you win. And it all depends on how much of the upside you're willing to give up as to how much protection you want to get.
32: Yeah, investors want market exposure without market terror. These are transparent, liquid, and trade like any ETF. They fit into the portfolio of someone who needs growth but can't afford a catastrophic downturn. So there are some really good things out there that can do well if the market does well and not lose if the market goes down or not lose that much.
33: All right, so that's ETFs. Let's talk about solution number two, structured notes. They're one of my favorite tools right now.
32: Absolutely. Mine too. A structured note is a contract with a major bank that defines exactly how you participate in the market. The notes we're using right now typically pay about 9.5%. You can either get them monthly as ordinary income, or you can get them at the end of the year as a capital gain. And as long as the S&P 500 and the Russell aren't down more than 30% each quarter, you get your coupon. And at the end of the term, as long as they're not down 40%, you get your money back. So that's a pretty good deal, 9.5%. That's a lot better than what than the market's done the last 25 years.
33: So what I want listeners to hear clearly about what you just said, investors are not guessing. You're not hoping. You've simply got a contract that spells out exactly what you get in every scenario. For a retiree who needs predictability, that contract is like gold.
32: You know, the third solution is private equity. And David, I know what some listeners are thinking. Private equity is for billionaires.
33: Well, that used to be the case, but that's no longer the case. In fact, the alternative investment world has opened up to qualified investors at much lower minimums than most people realize. And here's the part I think is genuinely interesting. While the public stock market is trading at historically extreme valuations, private equity is actually trading at lower multiples than significantly lower multiples than the public markets.
32: That's right. When you buy ETFs in the stock market, you're paying a lot for the earnings that you're buying. But when you buy private equity, you're literally buying businesses much cheaper in the private market.

0: every day, so you don't have that volatility.
1: You know, which means it doesn't ride the same emotional roller coaster as your public stock portfolio. And for a retiree, that smoother ride is actually, it's very valuable, I think.
0: All right, let's talk about the fourth solution. 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
1: Yeah, private mortgage REIT pays you monthly interest from loans secured by real property. An infrastructure fund pays you from tolls and pipelines and data centers and power generation. An energy partnership pays you from oil and gas production. There's lots of ways to make money. It doesn't have to be the stock market.
0: And the key point is that these assets are not correlated to the stock market the same way a tech ETF is, which means correlation, it simply means that they don't go up and down in sync with the market. And so when the market panics, they keep producing the same income. That income is what lets a retiree sleep at night.
1: You know, I like to think we're very good at finding really good income plays for our clients. And that's important because if you have two strategies or two plans and one gives you 2% a year more income, you're going to have a lot more income. So talk about the income people can expect with some of these alternatives.
0: Yeah, so we've got private mortgage REITs in our current lineup that are paying 8 to 10% annually, in some instances even more, distributed monthly, backed by first lien real estate. Infrastructure funds investing in power plants, fiber networks, and water utilities throw durable cash flows of about 10% a year. Energy partnerships in oil and gas can offer high current income with significant tax advantages.
1: That's a big thing. The REITs and the infrastructure and the energy, they all have very good tax advantage income. You're not going to just pay regular income on that income. You're not paying regular income taxes on that income. You're paying much less. So none of these are bulletproof. Obviously, every investment has risk, but the risks are different from the risk in your stock portfolio. That's the whole point. Different risks producing different returns at different times. That's what real diversification looks like.
0: So here's the question I want every listener to ask themselves. If you opened your statement tomorrow morning and your portfolio was down 35%, would your retirement still work? Could you still take the trips you wanted to take? Could you still help your grandkids and your kids? Could you still leave the legacy that you wanted to leave them with?
1: If the honest answer is no, then you don't really have a retirement plan. You have a bet. And the bet is that Paul Tudor Jones is wrong.
0: And you know what? Maybe he is. Maybe the market goes up another 50% before it pulls back.
1: I hope it does, but hope is not a strategy. The people who built real wealth in this country didn't do it by hoping. They did it by being prepared.
0: At Single Wealth, we have a process called Vision Quest. It's five pillars: investments, income, taxes, healthcare, and estate planning. And the whole point is to make sure that no matter what the market does over the next 10 years, your retirement still works for you.
1: We stress test it. We build in protection. 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If anything we said today makes you uncomfortable, that's your gut telling you to take a closer look.
0: So don't ignore it. Text the word NOTES to 954-462-3300. That's the word NOTES to 954-462-3300. 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
1: We'll sit down with you, we'll look at your portfolio honestly, and show you exactly what a 35% correction would do to your plan and what we can do about that before it happens. You've worked too hard for too long to leave your retirement to chance. The market doesn't care about your retirement.
0: But we do.
1: And I'm Keith Singer.
0: I'm David Friedland.
1: But stay tuned. We're going to be right back, and we're going to talk about Iran and oil and inflation and how it's affecting your portfolio. Stay tuned.
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0: Keith Singer.
1: Welcome back to Prosper with Keith Singer. I'm Keith Singer, founder of Singer Wealth Advisors and an attorney. With me, as always, is my co-host and financial advisor and attorney, David Friedland. David, this segment, we're tackling something on every listener's mind right now.
2: We are. The war with Iran has been going since the end of February, and what started as a geopolitical event has turned into an economic event reshaping the entire investment landscape.
1: Oil prices, inflation, interest rates, all of it's moving. So today the question is simple. What should investors actually be doing right now?
2: So let's start with the facts. Brent crude is trading at $112 as of early May. It hit nearly $120 at the peak in March, and gas at the pump is averaging $4.22 a gallon nationally. In some places, it's even higher than that.
1: Yeah. And the Strait of Hormuz, where roughly 20% of the world's seaborne oil passes every day, is still functionally closed. And the IAE called this the largest supply disruption in the history of the global oil market. I know they're trying to work out a resolution, but we'll see what happens.
2: And when energy goes up, everything goes up. Diesel, trucking, the cost of moving food from point A to point B, fertilizer, plastics, aviation fuel. That's why economists at the Dallas Fed are projecting headline inflation will run at 0.6% higher this year just from this oil shock.
1: And that brings us to the Fed. The Federal Reserve held rates steady on April 29th. Federal funds at 3.5 to 3.75. That was Chairman Powell's final meeting. Four officials dissented, the most dissents at the Fed since 1992. And here's the key line from the minutes, David.
2: This is the part every retiree needs to hear. Many Fed participants pointed to the risk of inflation remaining elevated, which should actually call for a rate increase, not cuts. I said increase. The market started this year expecting more cuts, and that conversation has flipped around.
1: 6 months ago, the consensus was rates were heading down. Today, JP Morgan is saying rates hold flat through 2026, and the next move could actually be a hike in 2027. This is a massive repricing of expectations, and most retiree portfolios were not built for that.
2: So let me explain why this matters for people listening. If you are at or near retirement, you have three big buckets of money. Typically, you've got stocks, bonds, and cash. And every one of those buckets behaves differently when oil is high and rates are high.
1: All right, so walk through it.
2: All right, so stocks. Higher input costs squeeze corporate margins. Companies that can't pass costs through to customers see earnings come down. Airlines, food producers, retailers, manufacturers, they all feel it. Spirit Airlines just ceased operations on May 2nd because they couldn't survive the fuel costs.
1: Yep, and bonds, if rates go up, the bonds you already own go down. A 30-year treasury loses real value when rates rise, even a quarter point. And if you bought long bonds in 2020 or 2021, when rates were near zero, you're still sitting on enormous paper losses.
2: And let's look at cash. This is the one silent killer. To most people out there, cash feels safe. The money market funds are paying about 4% right now. That sounds great. But if inflation is running at 4% because of the oil shock, your real return is actually zero. You're running in place, and if inflation goes higher, you're actually losing purchasing power every single month.
1: That's the trap a lot of retirees are walking into. They move to cash because they were nervous and they think they're being conservative. They're not being conservative. They're watching their wealth quietly evaporate. Let me give you a real example. A gentleman came to see me 2 weeks ago, 71 years old, retired teacher. He had moved 80% of his portfolio to cash and short-term treasuries back in March when the war started because he was scared.
2: No, that's a reasonable thing to do.
1: A reasonable instinct indeed, but the wrong move, right? The S&P 500 hit a new all-time high on May 1st, and it's been going up since then, despite the war. It's really hard to predict what's going to happen. The bonds he was hoping to buy at higher yields have stayed roughly where they were, and gas, groceries, and his property insurance premium are all up double digits.
2: So he protected himself from a market drop that didn't actually happen, but he absorbed an inflation hit that did happen.
1: Yeah, so exactly. He sat in cash, lost ground in real terms. We rebuilt his portfolio with assets that actually do well in this environment, and I'll walk you through what those are right after this.
2: So listeners, if your portfolio still looks like it did 6 months ago, that is a problem. The world has changed. Your portfolio should reflect that. So text the word wealth to 954-462-3300. That's the word wealth to 954-462-3300, or call us at 866-WEALTHY. We'll stress test your portfolio against this new reality. Keith, four moves investors should be making right now.
1: All right, number one, get exposure to real assets, especially energy. This is the simplest move and one that most retirees are missing.
2: So what are real assets? Describe those to the listeners.
1: So real assets are things with intrinsic value because they exist in the physical world. Oil and gas reserves, pipelines, infrastructure, farmland, real estate. When inflation is running hot from an energy shock, real assets are exactly where you want to be.
2: And here's why energy specifically matters right now. The U.S. is actually one of the few large economies that actually benefits from a higher oil price because we are an energy exporter. U.S. crude and petroleum exports hit nearly 12.9 million barrels a day during April.
1: We've been using private energy funds that give clients exposure across the entire energy stack, exploration, production, pipelines, even nuclear and solar. You're not betting on one company. You're owning a slice of American energy infrastructure that generates cash flow regardless of what happens at the wellhead.
2: And these private funds are not correlated to the daily moves of the S&P 500. They're tied to commodity prices, long-term contracts, and physical assets. And that's the kind of return stream that smooths out a retiree's portfolio when public markets are volatile. Number two, structured notes. Now, we talked about these last segment, but in this environment, they're even more important.
1: Yeah, a structured note is a contract with a major bank. It's like a bond that defines exactly how you participate in the market. In a moment like this, where the S&P 500 is all-time highs, but the macro picture is rocky, you want defined outcomes, not hope.
2: Now, some notes we're using right now offer 30% downside protection on the S&P 500. Others pay 9%, 10%, even 11% fixed income as long as the indexes stay above a barrier. And with rates staying high and the Fed potentially hiking, banks are paying more to issue these notes, which means better terms than we've seen in years.
1: You know, talking about predictability, if you have a note that pays 9.5% as long as the S&P or the Russell isn't down 40 over the next 5 years, the market can be down 10 or 20% over the next 5 years, and you're still making 9% a year, where everyone else is losing money. So that's what I'm talking about with predictability. And 9.5 is nothing to sneeze at. It beats the returns of the S&P 500 since 2000. And so let's talk about the third move, duration. If you own bonds, look at your duration. Duration is how sensitive your bond is to interest rate changes. The longer the duration, the more it gets hurt when rates rise.
2: And, you know, a lot of retirees don't realize that they even own long duration bonds. The bond fund in the 401k or the IRA might be called intermediate or core, but the average duration could be 6, 7, or 8 years. And if the Fed hikes 25 basis points, that fund takes a real hit.
1: Yeah, so we've been moving clients towards short duration. We have different notes and other vehicles that are 4 to 5 years, which is not so bad. We actually have some other instruments that are 1 to 2 years, and we can get better returns, better yields than if you just buy treasuries. And these positions hold their value if the Fed holds steady and if benefits if rates go higher.
2: Yeah, talk about private credit specifically. We're seeing yields of 9%, 10%, 11% backed by senior secured loans to middle market companies, billion-dollar plus companies. And that's a real income stream that doesn't depend on what oil does next week.
1: So listen, you know, think about that. You know, those private credit funds have floating rate loans, right? So if interest rates go up, your yield goes up. Also, you know, the private mortgages, although, you know, the rates are usually fixed, they're usually 1 or 2 year loans. So by the time rates go up, the loans are halfway mature. Another year, you know, you'll be able to get your money back and reinvest it at higher yield. So compare that to having a 20 or 10 year bond. If interest rates go up, you're stuck with that bond for the next 8 years or 9 years, and you're getting less interest than you could have been getting.
2: Yeah. And I don't want listeners out there to think that because we're getting 9%, 10% yield, it's riskier. These things have default rates of less than corporate bonds, for example. You're talking about secured loans backed by either real estate or the hard assets of a business in a senior position. It's like the mortgage on your house. And so if you've got that kind of low risk, but you can still make 8, 9, 10, 11% income, well, why wouldn't you want that in your portfolio?
1: Yeah, absolutely. So that portfolio, the 60-40 portfolio, worked for 40 years because we had falling interest rates for 40 years and falling inflation. Stocks went up and bonds went up, both at the same time. That magic's gone. You know, we're now in a regime where stocks and bonds can fall together. They did in 2022, and they could again.
2: Right. And real diversification today doesn't look like a simple 60-40 portfolio. It looks like having public markets, private markets, real assets, defined outcome strategies, short duration bonds, and a sleeve of inflation protection. That's what a modern retirement portfolio looks like.
1: And the good news is all these tools are available to qualified investors today, and they weren't available to many investors 10 years ago.
2: At Single Wealth, our process is called Vision Quest. 5 pillars: investments, income, taxes, healthcare, and estate planning. And the investment pillar is where we build a portfolio that actually works in the world we live in today, not the world that might have existed in 2015.
1: You know, if you haven't had your portfolio reviewed since this war started, you owe it to yourself to take a hard look. Don't call and wait for the next leg of the story to play out before you make changes. And I'm telling you, we're not like all the other firms. We do things differently. You know, I read, David, that, you know, the Mayo Clinic once said that 70% of people who get second opinions on their medical issues wind up getting completely different advice on the second opinions. And I think it's even higher when it comes to your money. And so it's really good to get a second opinion when it comes to your money.
2: Right. So what you need to do is text the word wealth to 954-462-3300. That's wealth to 954-462-3300. Or call us directly at 866-WEALTHY. That's 866-932-5849.
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2: And I'm David Friedland.
1: Stay tuned. 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
3: 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Ow.
1: Welcome back to Prosper with Keith Singer. 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
2: Keith, this segment is one of my favorites because the topic genuinely makes people money. Or more accurately, it stops them from giving money away.
1: Now, that's right. I want to start with a direct question for every listener out there. And here's the question. What did you and your financial advisor do last year to lower your taxes so that when you went to meet with your CPA, he could account for the fact that you owed less taxes, or she could account?
2: I want you to notice how Keith phrased that. Not what did your CPA do, what did you and your advisor do?
1: Yeah, because most investors get this wrong. They think tax planning is their CPA's job. It's not. Your CPA is a scorekeeper. They report on what already happened. They can't go back in time and create deductions, harvest losses, defer income, or convert ordinary income into capital gains. You know, most of these things are investment related decisions, not tax, you know, CPA related decisions. So by the time you walk into your CPA's office in March, the year's over and the score's already on the board.
2: Tax planning is your financial advisor job because tax planning happens at the moment investments are made. It happens in May, in August, in December before year end, not in March of the following year. By then it's too late.
1: So the question again is this: what did your advisor do for you last year? Did they harvest losses to offset gains? Did they put some income inside structures that defer taxation? Did they put you in investments that have really favorable tax treatment? Did they coordinate with your CPA before the end of the year?
2: And if your honest answer is none of the above, well, then this segment is for you.
1: Yeah. Let me describe the typical situation we see when a new prospect walks into our office. Successful person, maybe a business owner, maybe a higher earning professional, maybe a retiree with a healthy IRA and a brokerage account. Their portfolio is made almost all of ETFs and mutual funds of different segments of the stock market, you know, and maybe some bonds and bond market, you know, mutual funds, ETFs, but all publicly traded stock bonds.
2: And they have an advisor who's probably been managing their money for years.
1: Right. And the advisor's probably nice, picks reasonable funds. But we ask what the advisor's done on the tax side. The answer is almost always the same. Nothing.
2: There's no tax loss harvesting, no coordination with a client's CPA, no discussion of whether income should be ordinary or capital gain, no conversation about Roth conversions, qualified charitable distributions, or which account to draw from in retirement to minimize the tax bill. The advisor is simply picking investments. They're not doing tax planning.
1: That's the gap. The investments and the tax plan run on two separate tracks, and the client pays for it in the form of taxes that did not have to happen.
2: And at Single Wealth, we run an in-house tax firm called Sarah Tax and Accounting precisely because we believe the investment plan and the tax plan have to be the same plan. Same building, same team, same conversation.
1: So let's talk about some strategies. We have an income note that we just launched. It's a structured note. I think it's one of the most attractive risk-adjusted, tax-efficient income products we've ever offered.
2: Walk us through how this works, Keith.
1: So it pays 9.25% per year. The note tracks three indexes, the S&P 500, the Russell, and the Dow.
2: So it's a three-index basket note.
1: Right. So each quarter, as long as none of those three is more than 30% below where it started, you get paid your 9.25, you know, a quarter of that. And that goes into your, you know, the value of your note. And here's the key. The principal is fully returned and all the income is fully returned as long as none of those indexes is down more than 40% below where it started 5 years after issue. Or after 1 year, if they're all positive, the note's going to mature and you're going to make 9.25 for 1 year capital gains, not ordinary income. So you might only be paying 15% taxes on that.
2: Right. So you've got a 30% barrier on the interest and you got a 40% barrier on the principal.
1: Exactly.
2: So Keith, the tax treatment is the part that I want listeners to focus on right here, because that's really where the magic is.
1: Yeah, the interest accrues. It doesn't pay out monthly or quarterly. It accrues inside the note. The note is also not callable for at least 1 year. So that combination means when the note matures, the accrued interest is treated as long-term capital gain, not ordinary income.
2: And why does that matter? Because for a high-income retiree, the difference between ordinary income tax and long-term capital gains tax can be roughly half. The top federal ordinary income rate is 37%. The top long-term capital gains rate is 20%. And you add the 3.8% Medicare surtax to both, and you're still looking at 40.8% versus 23.8%. That's a 17 percentage point difference every single year for the life of the investment.
1: Yeah, and so for a lot of our clients, we're actually doing direct indexing, which is generating capital losses along the year. So it might be in some years they're not paying any tax on that income. But even if they do pay capital gains tax, for every $100,000 of interest that you're making, the difference in federal tax alone could be $17,000.
2: And that's if you live in Florida. Now, don't forget, we've got clients that live in New York, New Jersey, California, where this same structure saves an additional 5 to 10 percentage points at the state level, on top of the federal savings.
1: Yeah, Maryland too, we have clients, and they pay the state tax.
2: So Florida and Texas have no state income tax, so therefore it's mostly a federal conversation for those people. But our listeners in California, in Maryland, you know, you got to worry about 5 to 10% additional state tax over and above this federal tax. So now, Keith, the question every listener is probably asking, why don't I just buy the S&P 500? Why not just own the S&P 500, the SPY ETF?
1: Great question. Let's run the numbers. From January 2000 to today, S&P 500 produced an annualized total return of 7.7%.
2: That's 7.7% over a 26-year period.
1: And to get to that 7.7, you had to sit through the dot-com crash, where the S&P 500 fell 49%, the 2008 financial crisis, where it fell 50%, the 2020 COVID crash, where it fell 34%, and the 2022 bear market. And right now we're sitting at all-time highs while the war is raging in the Middle East. So think about that. 9.25 beats 7.7. And the average investor didn't make 7.7 because what happens, David, what do investors do when the market's down 20, 30, 40%? What do they do to their portfolio?
2: Everybody sells.
1: They may not get fully out, but they may like increase exposure to bonds. The average investor underperforms the S&P 500 just because of that volatility. And these notes, you're going to not have to worry like that.
2: So the headline number is average return of the S&P 500 over 26 years is 7.7%. Structured note pays 9.25%. That's a more than a 1.5% percentage point higher annual return.
1: Yeah, I mean, compound that over 25 years, that's an enormous gap. A dollar invested in the S&P since 2000 grew to roughly $6.88. A dollar earning 9.25% compounded over the same period would have grown to over $9. And then there's the tax angle. SPY pays dividends every quarter. Those dividends are taxable in the year received. The note accrues, defers, and converts to long-term capital gains.
2: So we're talking about higher return, less volatility, better taxes. That sounds like a trifecta to me. So listeners, if you want to understand exactly how this structured note works, the buffers, the barriers, the math, the tax treatment, we've got a free report that breaks it all down. Text the word notes to 954-462-3300. That's notes to 954-462-3300. Or call us at 866-WEALTHY. The report is free, the consultation is free, and the savings could be life-changing.
1: You know, strategy two is direct indexing. This is one for clients who already have a meaningful taxable account and want to harvest losses to offset their gains.
2: So define what direct indexing is for the listeners.
1: So that means instead of owning the S&P 500 through like an ETF or an index fund, you're buying a separately managed account. So you might own 200 stocks instead of 500, but they're going to replicate the S&P 500. And they're going to be able to harvest losses throughout the year as you continue to track the returns of the S&P 500.
2: And the key to the strategy is that even in years when the index is up, certain individual stocks inside that portfolio are going to be down.
1: Yeah, I mean, in any given year, even when the S&P 500 is up a lot, you might have 80 or 100 stocks inside the index that are down. And direct indexing lets you sell those losing positions, capture the loss, and replace them with similar stocks to maintain your market exposure and use those losses to offset gains elsewhere in your portfolio, like the note we just mentioned.
2: So you get index-like returns and a steady stream of harvestable losses you can use against the structured notes gains, against real estate sales, against business sales, in fact, against anything that generates capital gains.
1: Yeah, this is great for a client who's selling a business or a property who has a large embedded gains from years of investing. Direct indexing can generate hundreds of thousands of dollars of tax losses that would otherwise simply not exist.
2: And the important thing to realize about these losses is that they don't expire. If you've got more than $3,000 in net losses in a year, the excess carries forward indefinitely. And so we've got clients sitting on hundreds of thousands of dollars in carry forward losses that they can deploy against future capital gains for the rest of their lives.
1: It's like the tax savings account that never runs out.
2: And one more thing about direct indexing that listeners need to understand. The technology that makes this work has only become available to retail investors in the last few years. It used to be that direct indexing was something only the ultra high net worth families with their own family offices could access. Today, we can do it for clients with as little as $250,000 in a taxable account. That's one of the biggest tax wins available to mass affluent investors that almost nobody's taking advantage of. Now, here's what I want every listener to take away from this segment. The wealthiest families in America don't pay less in taxes because they have better accountants. They pay less because their investments are structured for tax efficiency from the day they're purchased.
1: Tax-efficient investments, tax loss harvesting, long-term capital gains treatment, defer what you can, convert what you can, pair losses with gains.
2: And the punchline of today's segment is this. 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
1: Yeah, get that free tax report that David mentioned by texting the word taxes to 954-462-3300. 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Your CPA scores the game. Your advisor should be helping you win it.
2: And make sure yours is doing both jobs.
1: All right, stay tuned. We'll be right back. We're going to finish up the show with the five pillars of estate planning. 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
5: 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You're listening to Prospo with Keith Singer. 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We've got good info for you.
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2: Keith, this is the segment where our day jobs and our night jobs collide. We spend the first half of our career building wealth for clients and the second half making sure that wealth lands where they want to land it.
1: That's right. And I want to start with the hard truth. Most people listening have done the hard part. They've worked, they've saved, they've invested, they built something, and now they assume an old will sitting in a drawer is going to take care of everything.
2: You know, it will not. And the thing is, this is an area that people don't like talking about. Nobody likes to talk about the day they may not be around.
1: Estate planning is not a will. You know, estate planning is making sure your money goes where you want it to go, that your heirs are protected from creditors and bad decisions, that you avoid the time and expense of probate, that your healthcare wishes are followed, that your family does not lose a third of your IRA to taxes the moment you die, and a will doesn't fix any of those problems.
2: So there's five pillars to this. Let's walk through each of them.
1: Pillar number one, making sure your assets actually end up where you want them. Sounds obvious, right? Most people get it wrong, though.
2: And I'll tell you why most people get it wrong. They think that their will, which is in the drawer, controls their estate, and it doesn't. A will controls only the assets that are titled in your individual name that do not have a beneficiary designation. And that usually is a small fraction of most people's wealth.
1: All right, so walk through where everything else goes.
2: Yeah, so let's take your IRA, for example. That'll pass by beneficiary designation, not your will. Your 401k, same thing. Your life insurance policy, by beneficiary designation. Your house, if it's owned jointly with right of survivorship, will pass to the surviving owner regardless of what your will says. Anything in a trust passes by the trust. So someone could have a beautifully drafted will saying everything goes to my three children equally and the bulk of their wealth flows somewhere completely different.
1: Right. So I sat across from grieving widows whose husbands updated their will but never updated the beneficiary on the IRA from the first marriage 30 years earlier. You know, the ex-wife inherited $1 million IRA. There was nothing the family could do.
2: Wow.
1: So it is your designation on that account that controls, not what your will says. Now, in some states, they have made laws that if you get divorced, that your former spouse is automatically revoked as the beneficiary. So that's a state-by-state situation. The fix is simple. The beneficiary designations and the asset titling have to be reviewed every time there's a major life event. Marriage, divorce, death of a beneficiary, birth of a grandchild, move to a new state. We do this audit at the start of every relationship and we do it every year as part of our annual review.
2: Pillar number two, asset protection. And this one is misunderstood by almost everyone.
1: Yeah, most people hear asset protection and think it's something only doctors and business owners need to worry about. But that's not true.
2: Yep, anyone with money is a target. Car accident, slip and fall, contract dispute, problem tenant, angry former employee, any of those can put your entire net worth at risk. Plaintiff's attorneys are looking for defendants with enough to make a lawsuit worth filing.
1: In Florida, we have some of the best asset protection laws in the country, but they don't apply automatically. You have to use them.
2: So Florida protects your homestead no matter the value, as long as it meets the size requirements. Florida protects your retirement accounts, protects life insurance and annuity cash values. Many states don't have these protections.
1: But for everything else, you need structures. LLCs for real estate, trust for liquid assets, sometimes layered structures. And the right structure depends on what you own and what you're protecting against.
2: And here's the part that most people miss. These structures have to be in place before there's a problem. Once a lawsuit is filed, you cannot move assets into protected structures without it being considered a fraudulent transfer.
1: Yeah, asset protection, you got to do while it's sunny out. Right, you can't wait, oh, now I have people trying to sue me. you know, oh, now I'm going to try to do asset protection. Because you never know when someone's going to try to sue you. You never know if you get in a car accident. You never know what's going to happen. That's why I like our clients to have a minimum level of wealth that no one could ever take away from them, because it'll prevent you from being in the poorhouse if something happens like that.
2: So listeners out there, listen, if you have built real wealth and you've not had your beneficiary designations and asset titling reviewed in the last 2 years or your will updated, this is the call you need to make. Text the word estate to 954-462-3300. That's estate to 954-462-3300. Or call us now at 866-WEALTHY. 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We'll run a complete audit of your estate plan, your beneficiaries, and your asset protection structures.
1: You know, this is one of my most favorite reports. Everyone should get this report. It actually shows you how to avoid probate without a lawyer, this report. So text the word estate to 954-462-3300. Now, pillar three, let's talk about protecting your heirs. It's not just about getting money to them. It's about making sure that money lasts and does what you intended.
2: So why is this more complicated than most people realize?
1: Most people leave assets to their children outright. The check arrives and the money is now the child's money. And anything that happens to the child happens to the money. A lawsuit, a divorce, a bankruptcy, a bad business partner, a creditor, a second marriage where the new spouse spends through the inheritance. I've seen a lot of bad things out there.
2: And the alternative is leaving assets in a trust for the child.
1: Exactly. A properly drafted trust lets the child use the money for their lifestyle, but the trust owns the assets. Your daughter goes through a divorce, the assets are not marital property. Your son gets sued, the assets in the trust are not reachable by creditors. Your grandchild has a substance abuse issue, the trustee can manage the distributions in a way that protects them.
2: And when that child eventually passes, the assets and trust go to your grandchildren rather than getting absorbed into the next generation's estate and retaxed again. Pillar number four, avoiding probate. Keith, walk through what probate actually is and why people want to avoid it.
1: Well, probate is the court-supervised process of validating a will and distributing the assets controlled by the will. It sounds simple, but it isn't. Think about it. How will your heirs prove that this was the last will you ever made? How would they prove that you executed this correctly? They would have to have a court go through that process, and that's the probate process.
2: Right, and how long does a probate process typically take?
1: You know, we're working on a probate case. It's been over a year, and it isn't really that complicated. It takes a long time.
2: And during that time, what happens, right? The family can't access the assets. They can't sell the house. They can't liquidate the brokerage account. They can't even pay the deceased's bills without court approval. And we've seen families have to take out personal loans to cover funeral costs while they wait for the probate court to release any funds.
1: And the fix is a revocable living trust properly funded.
2: And properly funded is the critical part. Keith and I see this all the time. Clients paid for a beautiful trust 10 years ago, but they never moved any assets into it. The trust is empty. And when they die, everything still goes through probate. The work was simply wasted.
1: Funding the trust is just as important as drafting the trust. Both have to happen.
2: Now let's talk about pillar number five, right? It combines two things, healthcare planning while you're alive and tax planning for when you're not. Keith, let's talk about healthcare first.
1: You need a healthcare power of attorney, a living will, and a HIPAA release. Without these, if you become incapacitated, your family may have to go to court to get authority to make medical decisions for you. That's traumatic, expensive, and completely avoidable.
2: And on the tax side, this is a conversation I have with new clients more than any other. If you leave $1 million traditional IRA to your kids, they don't get $1 million. Under current law, non-spouse beneficiaries have to empty that IRA within 10 years. Every dollar that comes out is ordinary income to them, taxed at their ordinary rates.
1: And if your kids are in their peak earning years, those distributions stack on top of their salaries.
2: So a child making $200,000 a year who inherits $1 million IRA can easily get pushed into the 35 or 37% federal tax bracket on the inherited money. And if you live in states like New York, New Jersey, California, you can add on another significant number of dollars. So $1 million inheritance can easily drop to $550,000 to $600,000. The rest goes to the IRS.
1: So I'm sure there's a strategy, David, to reduce that,
2: yep,
1: right?
2: Several of them, right? Roth conversions during your lifetime in years when your tax rate is lower than your kids' rate will be. You pay the tax now at your bracket and the money grows tax-free for them forever. Charitable remainder trusts let you stretch distributions and give to charity at the end. Permanent life insurance funded with IRA distributions to create a tax-free death benefit for your heirs.
1: I mean, we've run the numbers. If you have an IRA and you haven't run the numbers on a calculated partial conversion to see how much more money you and your heirs are going to have and how much less taxes you're going to pay, it can be enormous. And what's funny is that if you're retired and you have an IRA, really your only job is to make smart choices about your money and run your money. 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So each strategy fits a different situation. The point is, doing nothing could be the most expensive choice. 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
1: 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This has been Prosper with Keith Singer. 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
10: A top ISIS leader killed. I'm Deborah Valentine, Fox News. Several ISIS leaders killed in Nigeria during a joint operation between U.S. and Nigerian forces. Fox's Alex Hogan is at the White House with details.
11: The U.S. military says this was a joint operation between U.S. forces and armed forces in Nigeria to target and kill several members of ISIS. The U.S. military's Africa Command releasing footage and calling ISIS leader Abu Bilal al-Manuki the most active terrorist in the world, saying that he had a history of helping plan attacks and abductions. Officials tell Fox that all service members who were involved in this strike did make it back safely. President Trump made the initial announcement on Truth Social, writing, al-Manuki, second in command of ISIS globally, thought he could hide in Africa, but little did he know we had sources who kept us informed on what he was doing.
10: The Nigerian president thanked President Trump and claimed that the strike was an example of the cooperation between the two countries. The Strait of Hormuz remains closed. Fox's Lucas Tomlinson is in Dubai with more.
12: Issues with the Strait of Hormuz continue. Here's President Trump's interview with Brett Baer explaining why opening the Strait of Hormuz remains a challenge.
13: To stop the strait is very easy. All they have to do is say, we dropped a mine in the strait someplace.
12: More than 1,500 ships remain stranded in the Persian Gulf, including those filled with oil and fertilizer. Today, a senior Iranian official posted new plans for the toll booth that ships who want to make the risky transit through the Strait of Hormuz have to do, saying, quote, the necessary fees will be collected for the specialized services provided under this mechanism. This route will remain closed to the operators of the so-called Freedom Project.
10: Officials claim the ceasefire remains in effect. Eight people injured, including four critically, after a driver intentionally plowed into pedestrians on a sidewalk in northern Italy. The driver tried to flee but was tackled by pedestrians and arrested by police. 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
10: Stephen Klubeck, founder of Diamond Resorts and a former Democratic donor and gubernatorial candidate in California, charged with witness tampering, that after allegedly threatening men who accused his fiancée of robbing their homes. Fox's Max Gordon reports from Los Angeles.
6: Klubeck turned himself into the Los Angeles County Sheriff's Department on Tuesday after a warrant was issued for his arrest. He's accused of witness tampering in a case involving his 28-year-old fiancée. He faces felony charges of trying to intimidate two witnesses and a third felony charge of actually dissuading a witness. Multiple reports say Klubeck was trying to stop three men from testifying against his model and influencer fiance, Adla LaVie, who also goes by Mia Ventura. LaVie faces six felony charges accused of using dating apps and cultivating relationships to get close to wealthy older men and younger women and then stealing from them. She's pleading not guilty.
10: Klubeck is out on $300,000 bond. He's scheduled to be arraigned on August 7th. His lawyer says the charges against his client are false. Former Vice President Kamala Harris has some ideas for the Democratic Party ahead of the 2026 midterm elections. Fox's Chad Perger on Capitol Hill with details.
16: Harris pitched eliminating the Electoral College, granting D.C. and Puerto Rico statehood, and altering the Supreme Court so Democrats score more rulings in their favor. Some Democrats want to pack the Supreme Court. Republicans aim to boomerang these progressive ideas on Democrats in the midterms. Democrats also claim that Republican redistricting efforts are about race. But what Democrats do about it isn't certain. A strategy to counter redistricting might not be clear, but nothing survives in a vacuum. That's why Republicans want to underscore hyper-progressive ideas.
10: This comes as several states are in the midst of redistricting battles, including California and Louisiana, ahead of the fall midterms. I'm Deborah Valentine. This is Fox News.
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19: 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I'm Jason Kamm, and we have a very important show on a very sensitive health topic planned for you today. But let me begin by asking you three very key questions. First, are you or someone you love dealing with a weak or leaky bladder? Does the urge to go to the bathroom sometimes wake you at night? And lastly, does a leaky bladder keep you from doing the things that you love to do? Well, if you or maybe a family member answered yes to any of these questions, then you will want to hear about Purity Products' patented, clinically tested, evidence-based nutritional supplement for helping to strengthen your bladder and reduce the urge to frequently rush to the bathroom. It is a huge breakthrough. Here to tell us all about it is Sherry Torkos. Sherry is a pharmacist and longtime nutritional advisor to Purity Products. She's also written 18 books, including books on natural medicine, women's health, men's health, and a whole variety of nutritional issues. Sherry, welcome to Purity Health Radio.
20: Hey there, Jason. Yeah, so thanks so much for having me on the program. And this is such an important issue. Bladder leakage, bladder weakness, this is a very common issue.
19: Yeah.
20: In fact, according to the statistics, over 33 million Americans suffer with a weak or leaky bladder. People get frustrated with the lack of control, that urgency to run to the bathroom, the sleepless nights, and then also the embarrassment that can come with bladder leakage. You know, if you have an accident or you're out and you can't get to the bathroom in time. And you know, I'll say as a pharmacist and one who has talked to many, many patients about this, I know it's a sensitive topic because people will approach me in the aisles of the pharmacy and, you know, they're discreetly trying to ask for advice and guidance. Yeah. and some options. And men and women both deal with bladder issues. I think that people often assume that if a woman has urinary issues, it's because of her bladder. But if a man has urinary issues, you know, the assumption is it's prostate related. Both men and women can have bladder leakage issues, especially as they get older.
19: Why didn't you tell us, how are all of these men and women dealing with their bladder issues, with bladder weakness and a leaky bladder? What are people doing to help manage this right now?
20: People will often turn to the adult undergarments, the pads. I mean, in some pharmacies, there's a whole aisle devoted to these products. There's big money in this area. And if you have a leakage issue, then the pads and the adult undergarments, they do help to absorb, you know, the moisture, maybe a bit of the odor. But it's not a solution, right? It's not a solution for a weak and leaky bladder. It's just a tool for dealing with it when it happens. And there's also Kegel exercises. You know, women will be familiar with what these are, because when you're trying to tighten up your pelvic muscles after childbirth, it's a specific type of exercise you do, and it strengthens the pelvic muscles, the bladder wall. But these types of exercises, they can be hard to do, especially if you're older or if you have arthritis, mobility issues. Getting up and down off the floor can be a little tricky trying to do some of these exercises.
19: Yep.
20: And there's also medications that can be prescribed, medications to help with controlling the urgency and the frequency and all of that.
19: Yeah. So basically what you're saying is, obviously buying pads or undergarments can be very expensive, medications as well. Really, the implications here when you have bladder control issues, such a drain on our quality of life, right?
20: Yeah, exactly. You know, if you're dealing with a bladder leakage issue, then you know what it's like when you miss out on social events, even simple things like going to the grocery store, getting together with friends, or going to a concert or an event. It can cause worry. You know, you're worried about going out, worried about having an accident. And, you know, there's other issues too, and we'll talk about it a little bit more later on in the show. But the fact is that when you have that sporadic bladder leakage, it can cause disturbances in your sleep, to the point where some people that have a weak bladder or an overactive urge to urinate during the night, sometimes they're being woken up at night, maybe lucky if they get a couple hours sleep at a time. And this can be really distressing. The medical term for this, nighttime waking to go to the bathroom, it's called nocturia. And it can honestly just wear people right out, make you really exhausted.
19: Yeah, I can imagine sleep disruption really one of the biggest issues people are going to have when they are dealing with these occasional bladder issues. So many implications here in our quality of life, like you say. But I want to get into the product here that Purity Products has. It's called My Bladder. The ingredient in this is an absolute game changer for anyone dealing with these bladder control issues. Sherry, this has been 20 years in the making, 24 patents, 14 clinical trials, 7 international awards. So why don't I let you introduce our audience to this new product we have here?
20: Yeah, sure. You know, I was really excited when I found out about this product as well, because I know so many people that struggle with bladder control issues, weak bladder, and they're desperate for something that is going to make a difference. And My Bladder really is a breakthrough for bladder health, because, as you mentioned, it's clinically studied. It's not a drug. It's a plant-based formula. And it does 3 very important things for your bladder. First, it can strengthen and tone the bladder. It can reduce the urge to go to the bathroom, especially at the night. Wow. And then the third thing is that it also helps your brain and your bladder talk to each other more efficiently, more effectively, so that they don't get their wires crossed and send you to the bathroom when you actually don't need to go.
19: And that's so fascinating, that third point you just brought up about how the bladder and brain, you know, talk to each other. From what I understand, sometimes the brain and bladder sort of send each other false signals. But what this product can do is help improve this communication, right?
20: Yeah, it's fascinating. It really is. It's extraordinary. As a pharmacist, I'll tell you, Jason, I'm always looking to see what's new, what's innovative when it comes to dietary supplements and in health. And when I came across the clinical studies, I reviewed the research on My Bladder, I was really impressed, because not only is this, you know, provide meaningful results, significant improvements in the issues that people with bladder leakage face, but listen to this. The studies show as well that

0: Med Central Complementary Medicine and Therapy. Okay, so people who took My Bladder in this study enjoyed a 60% reduction in urinary urgency. 60% reduction. So that's the need to go to the bathroom. So we have a 60% reduction in this urinary urgency. Right. And that can happen, this urgency can happen either because the bladder walls are weak or because the bladder and brain, again, are sending the wrong signals. So 60% reduction there is huge. And then there were other studies on the My Bladder formula that showed a 75% of users were able to reduce the number of undergarment pads, underwear pads that they were using, some down to just one a day. Yeah. So that's huge cost savings. And it also makes life a little easier, right? Cuts down on the inconvenience that comes with constantly having to change pads and the undergarments. And another really exciting result that has come from the research is that there was an average 50% reduction in nighttime waking to go to the bathroom. So My Wow. Bladder users were finally able to get the rest they needed. There's two things that are happening here. So the primary issue is that the bladder just gets weaker over time. And this is true for both men and women. What happens is that just like any muscle in our body, the bladder muscle does deteriorate and weaken with age. And also if a man has, say, prostate issues, that can press down on the bladder, which weakens the bladder muscles even further. And for women who've been blessed to have children, being pregnant and giving birth, that can weaken the bladder, sometimes a little, sometimes a lot. So women, I hear this a lot from women that have had children, and it's you know, they're excited about the baby. But of course, the downside is sometimes it's hard on the bladder. But the good news is that My Bladder can help to strengthen and tone the bladder, and it works for both men and women. The other issue has to do with the nervous system. So we touched on this a little bit earlier when we're talking about signaling. So there's a nerve called the pudendal nerve, and it runs from your pelvic region to your spine, and your brain and bladder communicate along these connections, and they tell each other how your bladder feels, whether it feels empty or full. It also sends a signal conveying how much pressure you feel on the bladder as well, so when you need to empty your bladder. So what happens is that the weakened bladder, it sends the wrong signals up and down this nerve, and it kind of fools your brain into thinking you need to go to the bathroom, even though you don't. So this is why some people, they feel or they sense that they have the urge to go to the bathroom, and then they sit down, or if you're a guy, stand up, and you're trying to pee, but you really don't have to, and there's only a little bit that comes out.
1: Yeah.
0: So the good news is that My Bladder does help with this. It can help the brain and the bladder get on the same page.
1: That's right. Very well said. So basically, the underlying issues here are, one, a physical weakness in the walls of the bladder, and secondly, this communication issue you've described between the brain and the bladder. My Bladder, this new formula from Purity Products, shown to address both. It strengthens the bladder, and it sort of gets your brain and bladder communicating better, sending the right signal. And remember, at the top of the show, we started with those three important questions. One, are you or someone you love dealing with a weak or leaky bladder? Two, does the occasional uncontrollable urge to go to the bathroom wake you up at night and, you know, mess up your sleep? And thirdly, does a leaky bladder sometimes keep you from doing the things that you love to do? And if you have answered yes to any of these questions, then I am telling you that My Bladder is the ultimate solution for you. There is no other dietary supplement on the market that's even close to this. Over 8 out of 10 people who use this report that they get the benefits. We are going to prove this to you. If you are dealing with these bladder issues, you simply must try a bottle of My Bladder. If you're one of the first 1,000 callers from this weekend's radio show, we're going to send you out a full 1 month supply of My Bladder for just $9.95. It's less than 10 bucks. 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

0: 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I'm going to give that number out again a little bit later on in the show, but we've got a lot of ground to cover. We are talking with Sherry Torkos, pharmacist and longtime advisor to Purity Products. And Sherry, as we move along here in this important discussion about our new and innovative way to help people deal with that occasional bladder weakness with urine leaking and with an overactive urge to urinate, why don't I hand it back to you? And maybe, you know, for people just tuning in, could you give us a quick recap here?
1: Yeah, sure. So we know from the statistics that about 33 million Americans deal with bladder leakage. And I can tell you as a pharmacist, and I've been practicing over 30 years, I've talked to so many men and women who are trying to manage this issue. So if you're listening or you have a family member that you think of that is dealing with this issue, know that they're not alone. There is help available. Occasional bladder leakage, I know that this is a distressing and embarrassing issue. It affects your quality of life. And sometimes people feel isolated. They're afraid to leave their home because they don't want to be away from the bathroom or have an embarrassing accident. So, you know, I completely empathize. It's a tough issue. But the good news here is that Purity Products, with this product, this My Bladder, it can offer dramatic benefits to help strengthen the bladder, cut down the urgency to urinate, and help people reclaim their lives. There are 14 clinical studies backing the benefits of this product. With impressive results, we're talking about a 60% reduction in urinary urgency. That's the need to rush to the bathroom. Then there's the fact that 75% of people using My Bladder were able to reduce the number of underwear pads and undergarments they use, some people down to just one per day.
0: A lot of people are going to be skeptical about this, and I totally understand it. So many people trying to manage this issue. This is a great solution, a plant-based option that has been shown to deliver really meaningful results. It's going to help people save a lot of time, a lot of money, and a lot of hassles. And again, what I love is 50% reduction in nighttime waking to use the bathroom. So less nighttime waking, better quality of sleep. Now, this isn't a sleep aid, but wow.
1: Yeah, exactly. Yeah, definitely. My Bladder is not going to knock people out. This is not a sleep aid. But the reality is that people actually should be able to get more sleep, better quality sleep, because they're not being interrupted by their bladder to go to the bathroom. I mean, I know how hard it is myself. If I wake up to go to the bathroom in the night, it's sometimes hard to get back to sleep. And if you're waking up 2, 3, 4 times a night, that can really do a number on your sleep.
0: Yeah, even if you could reduce it by just a little bit, it could be a dramatic improvement overall.
1: We are getting incredible feedback from real customers. These are real people that are taking the product, they're taking My Bladder, and they're getting incredible results. In fact, I was talking with a friend recently about his mother's bladder issues, and he gave me the okay to share this story here with you today. Mm-hmm. So his mother's name is Helen, and Helen had been dealing with bladder leakage issues for a long time. So her bladder was really getting in the way of her life. She wasn't going out playing bingo and doing the things that she loved because she was afraid of having an accident.
0: Right.
1: She was, you know, afraid of wetting herself. So she was, you know, really struggling with this situation.
0: Well, let's hear about the happy ending part of the story with
1: yes,
0: My Bladder.
1: Can't leave it there. We're not going to leave it there. So there is a happy ending because her son bought her a bottle of My Bladder. And after just 2 weeks using My Bladder, Helen found that she was sleeping for 4 hours at a time before having to get up to use the bathroom. So that was a dramatic improvement. Now, again, this isn't going to make people drowsy or it doesn't put you to sleep. It just makes your bladder stronger and improves the communication so that she didn't have that sudden urgency and the need to urinate that was waking her up at night. So the other big plus is that it significantly cut down on the number of pads and the undergarments that she was using.
0: No, this is great. Less urgency, less leakage, less nighttime waking, which is so huge. And as an extra perk, you're saving a lot of money too.
1: Yeah, yeah, exactly. And Helen also shared that she was so excited because she was able to return to the activities that she enjoyed before her weak bladder was getting in the way of her life. So she was able to go out with confidence, to go shopping, to be out with family and friends at events and do activities. And she said she's even playing bingo again. And that was one of her favorite things to do. But before she was taking my bladder, she had stopped going to bingo because with the bladder urgency, she would just have to get up and run to the bathroom all the time. And it was just really frustrating. So she's just an incredibly happy and satisfied customer, one of many that we have.
0: Yeah, it's not just for women. Here's a testimonial from John. He lives in North Carolina. He said, and I'll quote, "My bladder works great. I no longer have to rush to the bathroom. Anyone with overactive bladder should try it." And, you know, again, this is not just for women. Men have this issue too. Women, you know, of all ages, certainly after, you know, giving birth, like you discussed earlier, can be dealing with this issue. Now we have this evidence-based solution, something that really works, something that has all the patents and the technologies, 7 international awards over the last 20 years or so since they developed this. We are bringing it to the market here in America under the My Bladder brand. We're very excited about it. We certainly did the homework here. We know My Bladder will work for you. So Sherry, we are almost out of time. And yet, like we said, 84% of people that use this formula say it works, report the benefits. It's going to cut the urge to urinate so people can really get their life back. And I know there are a lot of folks out there that can relate to wanting to cut down on using, you know, frankly, adult undergarments. People who want to be able to travel or just go out for dinner or visit with friends without, you know, having to keep an eye on where the nearest bathroom is.
1: Yeah, people with bladder leakage, they're always, you know, mapping the fastest route to a bathroom, knowing where, you know, they're going to have to sit to be close to the bathroom at an event. It can be hard. It can affect your quality of life. It can cause anxiety and worry and stress. And we want people to get their lives back, to enjoy quality of life and to feel confident and comfortable and not have to deal with all of these issues. So I think, you know, nobody wants to live like that, right?
0: Yeah. And again, as we're running out of time, this My Bladder product, 20 years of R&D, globally 24 patents, 14 clinical trials, including 4 peer-reviewed publications, double-blind research. This really is remarkable. But as we only have a couple of minutes here, Sherry, why don't you give us the bottom line on why people who are dealing with bladder leakage issues, this bladder control issue, why should they put this My Bladder to the test?
1: Okay, so the takeaway here, Jason, is that My Bladder is an innovative and an effective solution for bladder leakage. So we're talking about a formula that is award-winning. It's a patented blend of botanicals that works to improve bladder muscle tone, to strengthen the bladder, to reduce the urge to urinate, and it can even return people to the average number of bathroom trips they had in their younger years. So there are numerous clinical studies here. We're talking about solid science. And of course, we have lots of testimonials by real life users like Helen and John, who we talked about earlier. These are people that experienced dramatic, life-changing results using this formula. And keep in mind, the people that are taking My Bladder, they notice benefits in as little as 2 weeks. And it does build over time. So at 8 weeks, 84% of users are feeling very satisfied at 8 weeks. So just think about this. If you're experiencing bladder leakage and it's affecting your quality of life, you can improve your situation in as little as 2 weeks. Less leakage, less urgency, a better night's sleep. So I think those are some meaningful benefits. This is an easy to take product. It's just 2 small capsules a day. And as a pharmacist and someone who has looked at the science, the studies, I have a lot of confidence in this product. I know people who try My Bladder will be satisfied because it can really help them get their lives back, their freedom back.
0: Sherry, I've got to give out that 800 number. We are out of time. Thank you so much for being here with me today. I really, really appreciate it.
1: My pleasure. Thanks for having me.
0: Okay. Well, if you are one of the millions of people, or maybe a loved one, are dealing with a weak or leaky bladder, if you're dealing with all of the issues associated with not getting a good night's 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
0: Hello and welcome to the show. We are Purity Products. This is Purity Products Radio. I'm Jason Kahn, and I'm here with Dr. Neil Levin. Neil, say hello.
8: Oh, it's great to be here with you today, Jay.
0: Great to have you, Neil. And we're in Plainview, New York at Purity Products headquarters, and we have an absolutely fantastic show for you today. We're going to be telling you about one of our hottest new breakthroughs. We call it Joint Gel. It's not a topical cream. It's an actual dietary supplement that we get from Europe. It comes from Germany. It's a special kind of collagen. They've got studies from Harvard, Tufts, studies from all over the world. You won't even believe what this stuff can do, because it actually does something that most people didn't even realize was possible. And that is regenerating and regrowing joint cartilage. We actually call it the four R's: regenerating, revitalizing, restoring, regrowing. This can actually retread your joints. It's like a retread on old tires. We're going to tell you how it works. We're going to tell you why it's different. We're going to explain the technology behind it. We're going to get into the studies. We're going to get into what exactly it can do for you and your comfort and your mobility, and in just helping you live a more fuller, more vigorous and comfortable life. This is a supplement that I like to say there are thousands of joint supplements on the market, but there's only one Joint Gel, because this is the one that we've seen that has the science and the technology to do what we're telling you it can do, namely regrow joint cartilage. Neil, why don't I hand it over to you? Why is regrowing and regenerating joint cartilage such an epic story?
8: Well, you know, I mean, just listen to what you're saying, Jay. If we were having this conversation 4 or 5 years ago, you'd say, no. That's not possible. You
0: right.
8: can't regenerate cartilage. Well, maybe in a 20-year-old, but we're talking about folks 50-plusers, 50s, 60s. Can you actually get their cartilage cells to kind of reboot, to kind of reset and start generating cartilage faster?
0: Right.
8: Is that even possible? Well, the answer is yes. And these amazing bioactive collagen peptides that we use in our joint gel product do just that. They literally signal, they dock at a cell called the chondrocyte, which is our cartilage making cell. There's only one type of cell that can make cartilage. It's called a chondrocyte. They dock at the chondrocyte like a lock and key, and they signal to the chondrocyte to actually start producing more cartilage faster. It's like putting the factory on 24/7. You just go make more cartilage.
0: Yeah, there's nothing else really like this. It's funny, you know, Neil, we run a lot of ads, as you know, on Facebook. And so people write their comments, they give feedback, they ask questions. And the common theme with these questions is, my doctor said you can't regrow joint cartilage. I heard that you can't get back joint cartilage once it's gone. Everyone is skeptical. But we have before and after photos, Neil, and we're looking at them right now. I know we're on radio, so obviously the audience can't see it. But let me try to illustrate as best as I can what I'm looking at here. There are two sets of before and afters. Both are MRI photos. The first set...
8: You should introduce that this study, now I know what you're talking about, this study was done at Tufts University Medical Center in conjunction with Harvard University. So this is the creme de la creme that you're about to discuss here.
0: Yeah, this is an MRI photo that looks at joints after a period of time, several weeks, 6 months, and then at 48 weeks, so almost a year. Remember, regrowing joint cartilage, it is a slow process, unfortunately. It's sort of like growing hair.
8: Right.
0: If you were bald and you wanted to regrow your hair, if you could, you know, you can't do it in 2 weeks. It takes time. But these MRI before and afters are absolutely unbelievable, because what you can see is the thickening and sharpness in the cartilage itself, in the knee joint. They also did a study prior to the...
8: I want to just jump in here with this. So
0: sure.
8: In these studies, the red, right? Because we're looking at red and yellow and green.
0: The colors.
8: Red in these knee joint MRIs indicates cartilage degradation. The cartilage is actually pitting, breaking down. And in the placebo group, you can plainly see the cartilage going from more green and yellow to actually more red, because this was over the span of nearly a year. And we know this is the normal process. Cartilage in older folks, these folks were in their 50s and 60s, degrades. But now let's go to the bioactive collagen peptide group. And you can see there's some yellow and red and green, but then at 24 weeks, oh, so much more green. And this is indicative of creating new healthy cartilage. At 48 weeks, you cannot see any red on the picture. You have green, fresh, glassy, cushiony cartilage. Trust me, the picture on the bottom right that's all green after 48 weeks with these bioactive collagen peptides, that's a much happier, healthier, more comfortable knee. That person can get in and out of a chair easier, play sports easier, play golf and tennis. That's a happy knee.
0: No, it really is unbelievable. And you mentioned older people, and you know, most of our customers, as you might guess, are 55 and older. But they've done studies on younger people too. They actually have two studies on athletes, like college age athletes. These are kids that just, you know, work hard, and the overuse issue causes inflammation and pain and discomfort. And they've given these bioactive collagen peptides, the main active ingredient in our joint gel product, to these kids. And the results are absolutely fantastic. In one study, 40% of them achieved full pain reduction in only, I think it was maybe 12 weeks.
8: Jay, is that the University of Freiburg study?
0: Yeah, exactly. And that was 160 subjects. That's a big study.
8: Yeah, Neil, yeah. And also, you know, after using these bioactive collagen peptides that are in our joint gel, they needed less ice packs after the workouts. These are like serious athletes, runners, swimmers. They needed less physical therapy. They didn't need that stuff because they were feeling so much better with these bioactive collagen peptides.
0: Right. And, you know, so we were talking about like full resolution in a good portion of the subjects in about 12 weeks, but people were seeing results in as little as 3 weeks with pain, stiffness, physical function. Again, these are people who are overusing their joints, and they were experiencing, after taking this ingredient, less pain during activity when they were still working out through their pain. And that's important for an athlete. It's important for all of us. If we're in pain, we still need to do things. So this is a technology that is helping, in a sense, to put out the fire. Within a few weeks, you can start to see benefits in terms of comfort and mobility and so on. But over time, it's rebuilding the foundation. And I have to tell you, there are a lot of joint supplements out there on the market, thousands of them. But this can rebuild this foundation that I'm talking about, because it can literally help regenerate, revitalize, restore, and regrow joint cartilage. This is something like a retread on old tires. And it's absolutely a tremendous breakthrough. You've probably never heard of a supplement being able to do anything like this before.
8: All right, so Jay, at this point, I'm telling a patient, right? This happens all the time. I'm telling a patient about this, and they're like, "Doc, how can you regenerate cartilage? I don't know anything about this. That there's no way to do it." And I explain to them, well, first of all, your doctor doesn't know about this. This is new, cutting edge. This is flipping the joint health arena on its head, on its
0: 100%.
8: Ear.
0: Oh, man, it really is.
8: Breakthrough. This is blowing the roof off joint health products, and this is the way it works. Our very special, very cutting-edge bioactive collagen peptides, you're going to swallow them. This is a powder. It's a delicious cherry berry powder, but the point is you're going to drink this. You're going to love it, and what happens is these bioactive collagen peptides are absorbed very rapidly. 99% of them will be absorbed in 24 hours. So it's getting in. It's getting absorbed. Now, get this. 90% of what's absorbed will be broken down into amino acids and dipeptides, and they happen to be the perfect kind of food for cartilage. So they'll be brought to your knee joint, your hip joint, your neck, your back, and they will feed the cartilage. They'll be utilized as ground substance to make new cartilage. But this is the magic right here. I'm about to tell you the magic of joint gel. 10%. of these bioactive collagen peptides, which are the perfect molecular size and weight, approximately 3 kilodaltons, will get absorbed across your intestinal barrier, get taken directly to the cartilage, to the chondrocyte, which is our cartilage-making cell. It's the only cell that can make cartilage, and there it will dock on the cartilage, on this chondrocyte surface. It'll dock there, and like a lock and key, it'll turn a switch, and now the cartilage cell, this chondrocyte, will ramp up its DNA and RNA and start producing more cushiony, glassy joint cartilage. It's like you're on an ice skating rink, right? And people have been skating too long and the surface is all pitted. That's what your cartilage gets like as you get older. Then the Zamboni guy comes around, puts some fresh water and freezes it up, and you got this glassy, shiny ice skating rink. This is what it's doing inside your knee, inside your hip. And it's turning this cartilage cell up and on, and you start making more cartilage like you did, say, 20 years ago, and you feel the difference. You may feel it in 3 or 4 weeks.
0: Well, you know, thanks for all the boring science, Neil. What people really need to know, this helps regrow and regenerate joint cartilage in a way that really nothing else out there can. This is for real. This is a clinically studied technology. There are multiple human studies. We've got the before and after MRIs. You can literally see the changes over time. This is very revolutionary. I can't even overstate just how revolutionary this is. There are thousands of joint supplements out there. We sell many of them. Most of these joint supplements are about comfort or about maintaining and sustaining existing joint cartilage. This is different. This is a retread on your tires. This helps reform and regrow the cartilage that you need so that you can have the functionality that you want. Best of all, we have an incredible special offer for you this weekend. You can get started and put this joint gel to the test for less than $10 a bottle. That is an unbelievable price. 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It's 10 bucks. And you get to try it. You get the full 4-week supply. 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I'm going to give out that number again a little bit later on in the show. But Neil, before we jump back into...
8: Jay, wait a second. Can I just stop you for a second? Because, you know, you asked me, what was it, a couple of days ago, could I... do a joint gel show with you. And I said, sure. And you didn't tell me any of this stuff. So like, that's an amazing deal. I didn't even know that. And I didn't know you were going to give away this Essential Immunity, which now that I'm thinking about it, makes so much sense because, you know, vitamin C is so critical for the immune system, but also for the creation of collagen. And collagen is what we're talking about here when we're talking about joint matrix and cartilage and skin cells and all kinds of stuff. So this is really the perfect free gift that you're throwing in.
0: Yeah, for $10, what a deal. And you're right, you know, Jan couldn't be here today to join us. He was supposed to be here, but we had talked about it before the show. Hey, let's give away a bonus gift like we almost always do when we do these shows. And the vitamin C and D combo, again, we call it our essential immunity, and most people probably take it for supporting their immune system. But you're right, vitamin C is absolutely critical for collagen generation. And if you are low on vitamin C, that's not optimal when it comes to making cartilage. And the idea behind Joint Shell is to do just that, to make cartilage, to grow cartilage, and as we're about to get into, to maintain cartilage. So with that said, Neil, we need to talk about the second ingredient in Joint Shell called MSM. MSM has been on the market for many years. It's one of the more popular joint support ingredients out there. And the science on MSM in its own right is actually quite fabulous for a whole bunch of different areas, mostly joints, but increasingly skin and cosmetics. And we're going to get into that a little bit, a new study that they did on fighting wrinkles, which is pretty amazing. And they have shown MSM can support immunity by boosting your body's
8: glutathione.
0: Yeah, glutathione, exactly. And just so many cool things that this MSM can do. The reason we included MSM into Joint Shell was because it is very prolific at helping to maintain and sustain existing joint cartilage. So we were like, well, if we're going to use these bioactive collagen peptides, this technology we get from Germany to grow joint cartilage, something again that really nothing else out there can do, in a way that nothing else out there can do, we really want to make sure that the our customers who use this keep and maintain that cartilage over time. So what better to add to it than MSM, right?
8: Right, right. And the science behind it is something called disulfide links. So what we make between these layers of cartilage is these disulfide bonds, which hold everything together. So you could grab your skin and you can pull it and it stretches, yet when you let go, it's going to snap back into position. That's the nature of these disulfide bonds that hold the cartilage, the collagen, I should say, just in the right position.
0: Right. Now, and Neil, that's a great point. And that leads me in perfectly to what I was hinting at before, skin health. You were talking about the skin or the cartilage snapping back. Well, that's exactly why MSM seems to be such a powerful cosmetic agent. And I'm not talking about a topical application here, not a beauty cream. This is a supplement you take that can actually help fight wrinkles from the inside out. So they did a study recently, Neil. I'm not even sure if you're aware of this. This was like just published. In 4 weeks of taking MSM, just 4 weeks, they saw noticeable results, including a 20%+ improvement in skin radiance and luminosity, 24% less wrinkles. That was in only a few weeks.
8: 4 weeks?
0: I think it was 4 weeks on that. Wow. 20% boost in skin elasticity, which is exactly what you just kind of talked about. 81% of the participants in this study said that their skin was more radiant and better hydrated, and 63% said they saw a boost in firmness and elasticity. This is doing some really cool things, and it's just an incredible side benefit that you can actually look a lot better. To add one more thing before I hand it back to you, Neil, they actually look to see how is this working in terms of boosting the skin. And so they did a gene study, and they wanted to see when people take MSM, what kind of influence does it have on genes related to regulating our skin barrier health, skin moisturization, and essentially the structural integrity of the skin, which is really what's involved in the aging process, at least from a cosmetic point of view. And what they noticed was this triggered all sorts of genes that relates to all that. So it's just unbelievable. You can see a tremendous difference.
8: So, Jay, let me ask you a question. Are you a little excited about MSM?
0: You know,
8: so as excited as you are about MSM for skin health, because you obviously are, like as a chiropractor, I'm that excited about MSM for joint health. I've been recommending MSM to my patients for decades. MSM reduces pain of athletes that have been exercising very hard.
0: Yes.
8: MSM allows us to get back to our sports more quickly. It does all of these things, and it's the perfect adjunct to our bioactive collagen peptides in this joint gel product. So really, our listeners are going to get this from so many directions. The MSM is going to boost the ability for these bioactive collagen peptides to function at a high level because it's going to create a healthy inflammation response. The bioactive collagen peptides are going to create more cartilage in the joints. Our listeners are going to be so much more comfortable. And now you're adding the vitamin C and vitamin D. So our listeners are going to notice a big difference here.
0: Joint Gel is going to do some things for your joints and for your skin, as we've been talking about, but especially for your joints that really no other supplement can do. The first dietary supplement that I've seen that can do this, you've got the before and after MRI photos. These are studies that have been done at Penn State, Harvard, Tufts, University of Freiburg, which is in Germany. That's how big of a breakthrough this is. And really, I don't know any other company that is offering this currently. We've got a great product here, Joint Gel with MSM and all of the benefits of MSM. In a few minutes, I'm going to give out that 800 number and tell you how to get started for less than 10 bucks. And again, Dr. Levin was talking about our vitamin C as the bonus gift. We call it our essential immunity, our patent pending C. Neil, we are shooting along so fast here. We've got so much information out there already, but with only a few minutes to spare here, for people just tuning in, what is Joint Gel and why is it such a dramatic breakthrough?
8: We're talking about our very special cutting-edge bioactive collagen peptides. This is a powder. You're going to get it. You're going to drink it down. And once you ingest this, it's delicious. It's going to go into your circulation. It's going to get brought to your cartilage. And 10% of these very special bioactive collagen peptides that are just the exact right molecular size and weight are going to knock on the door of your cartilage-making cell called the chondrocyte. So this is almost like waking up Rip Van Winkle. As we get older, our chondrocytes don't work as well. When we were 20, we made cartilage and broke down cartilage at the same rate. We had beautiful cartilage. When we're 50s, 60s, 70s, we're breaking down cartilage much faster than we're remaking it. These bioactive collagen peptides, this joint gel, this is your ticket to getting those knees and hips and joints in your body to create more glassy, smooth, cushiony cartilage, and it works. I like to play my golf. I like my tennis. I like hitting the gym. I like to run around and play with my kids. And this joint gel is my ticket. It's almost a little bit like a time warp, if you will. It's like turning the clock back a little bit. Your doctor doesn't know about it. It's here. It's going to regenerate cartilage. Your knee, your hip, your body, your joints are going to feel better.
0: Neil, I know this is one of your favorite products. 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I need to tell people how they can get started for less than 10 bucks and get a retread and deal with that wear and tear once and for all with a solution that's been shown to help do what I call the four R's: regenerate, revitalize, restore, and regrow that joint cartilage. If you want to do that, I don't know what other options there are out there. 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You're not going to find anything like this. This is different. This is special. You will see real dividends in your comfort, your mobility, and you will be far better off for it, and you can age a little bit more gracefully. Now, again, this also has MSM in it. We talked about MSM for joint health, for skin health. 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Like I said, within 4 weeks, you can notice a difference in your wrinkles. 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
3: Tehran's toll booth. I'm Jane Fergus, Fox News. No deal. The U.S. and Iran still squaring off as the Strait of Hormuz remains closed. Fox's Lucas Tomlinson is in Dubai with the latest.
4: Issues with the Strait of Hormuz continue. Here's President Trump's interview with Brett Baer explaining why opening the Strait of Hormuz remains a challenge.
5: To stop the Strait is very easy. All they have to do is say, we dropped a mine in the Strait someplace.
4: More than 1,500 ships remain stranded in the Persian Gulf, including those filled with oil and fertilizer. Today, a senior Iranian official posted new plans for the toll booth that ships who want to make the risky transit through the Strait of Hormuz have to do, saying, quote, the necessary fees will be collected for the specialized services provided under this mechanism. This route will remain closed to the operators of the so-called Freedom Project.
3: Officials claim the ceasefire remains in effect. President Trump returned from his trip to China, where trade was one of the top issues discussed. Fox's Alex Hogan has more from the White House.
6: Trump pointed new trade deals that China's made commitments like buying U.S. soybeans and Boeing aircraft, and Boeing now confirming to Fox an initial commitment of 200 aircraft. And China's Commerce Ministry said that the U.S. and China have agreed to expand agricultural trade. Supporters are praising President Trump's trip, while critics are already blasting this as a failure. China's foreign minister saying that they being the two leaders, have agreed to a new framework for the following future years that will not only acknowledge the very real differences that exist between these two countries, but also examine how to cooperate together, how to collaborate, especially as it pertains to trade. And also, this is a framework they say that is going to last for at least the next several years.
3: China's President Xi Jinping is set to visit the U.S. in September. 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
9: 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In the Heart of Influence series brought to you